0: last weekend, I tell you, every Tuesday when we get the ratings in, we had a larger view audience than CNN and the shows before us and after, both nights, because of your support. And that's what keeps us on the air, your support. And also, you that are in the New York, New Jersey, Connecticut area, meet us at the Saturday Action Rally. We are putting together these voter brigades that we're going to have dispatched everywhere. We are knowing that MAGA and others are going to be at the polls. We're going to have a nonviolent camera squad at the polls to encourage people to vote. We're going to have people in advance. I'm going on a 23-city tour. Get the churches. I have a national clergy, a conference call tonight. Get the churches ready to have people out at the polls just to be there, to film, to make sure they're not interfered with. They need to know that there's a counter force. And we're going to mobilize and do that. August 28th, we'll be in Washington by the thousands. You can go right to the website, nationalactionnetwork.net, and say, I want to be part of August 28th. This is where I am. And we'll tell you if there's buses leaving near you or if you want to organize a bus, we'll help you. 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All right, let's go back to the phones. Let me go to Disco Brian. Disco Brian in Philadelphia, Pennsylvania, WURD, the word. Brian, do you know Sonny Houston?
1: Of course. Yeah, she's amazing. Yeah.
0: Have you been indoctrinating her? Because she sounds like you.
1: Rev, Sonny Houston, I don't know how to say her. I just know her as Sonny. But her comments yesterday on The View about Graham Plattner, you're right. It kind of reflects. I don't know. Maybe she's listening to Keeping It Real after this up here. I hope that's the case. But Rev, yeah, I've been saying he's a liar, racist, anti-Semite, homophobe, and most likely an existential threat to the Democratic coalition, just because Rev, you know, I guess I'm cursed with seeing the same patterns from candidates that, you know, aren't exactly like him, but who we've seen have become members of MAGA or very close partners like Fetterman and Tulsi Gabbard. And of course, you know, they always start out at the top of the stream with our dear friend Bernie Sanders from Vermont. Rev, I just really wish the white populist leftist Oklahoma lady that sat down with you a couple days ago for her I've Had It podcast, Jennifer Welch, you know, I wish that she would be receptive to the perspective of Sonny about Plattner instead of having been doing what she's been doing, which is calling him an outstanding candidate, an exceptional candidate. In fact, Rev, a couple weeks ago, maybe a couple months ago, she put out one of those horizontal videos for her IHIP news podcast. It was one of those shorts. And she spent the first 10, 15 minutes just trashing Hakeem Jeffries and calling him the most feckless leader, weak. And Rev, she even, I hate to say this, and I don't want to pronounce it on the air, and I won't pronounce it fully, but she said his leadership is limp D energy. And she says the same things about Trump and about Elon Musk, which, you know, we can all agree that Trump and Musk are existential threats to our democracy. But when you're using the same kind of nihilistic invective against this spectacular leader of our party, who is just a man of obvious faith, a man of obvious integrity, and you're slandering him and you're praising Graham Platner. I mean, what is the song somebody said today? This is Madness by Last Poets. I mean, they need to redo. We need a new one to address all this madness. I don't know, Rev. If people in power, especially white folks with big microphones, would just spend some time listening to black and Jewish members of our coalition who are the strongest supporters and the most important backers of the Democratic Party. And I don't mean all black or all Jewish people. I'm talking about people of conscience who want to support growing our coalition, like you, Eugene Robinson, many other figures who are not nihilists, Rev. I don't know. And in conclusion, Rev, I'll just say, regarding Sonny's comments about Platner, there's a post up right now from Eugene Daniels from last night on MS Now's Weeknight, which is a great show. And he asked Mayor Mamdani directly about Platner and asked, Eugene Daniels said to Mayor Mamdani, he asked, where is the line, the moral line that we should observe and respect about candidates like Platner? And Mamdani did what Bernie does, what Elizabeth Warren does, and what all of Platner's other backers do. He responded with careful talking points about how we need to stand up to big business and fight for the working class. I wish someone could have the ovaries of Sonny and just call him what he is. And let's get rid of him. Janet Mills is still going to be on the ballot, and there's another candidate running in Maine who doesn't have this baggage, Rev. I just don't understand why we just feel like we have to go with it. It seems like Bernie and his populace are just thieving the temple, to quote Prince on Black Music History Month. But I don't know, Rev. Those are my thoughts.
0: So, all right. Thank you for your call. Let me see if I can get Lloyd in here from Ohio. Lloyd, you're keeping it real with Al Sharpton.
2: Hey, how you doing, Reverend Sharpton?
0: I'm doing well.
2: I just want to say that I think that they are trying to do nothing but pull off the act of slavery. That person that they're talking about all across the United States, as far as them being just, I'm just going to be specific. That's me. And they have been doing this for years, and they have been suppressing my voice. There are people that have gotten rich off of me by having an access to something against my permission. And as they're doing it, it's not so much of them getting rich. They're describing me as this individual that's totally false. I will be 69 years old in maybe three more weeks. And it just goes on and on and on. And there were times that I tried to reach out to people all across the United States to try to get them to let me talk back to tell my side of the story. They have taken my wealth. They have slandered me to the point where some days I'm making $5 a day intentionally to hold me down to try to take something off of me. Now, I have to leave right now. I got to call all of a sudden. I'm going to call back another day and explain this. But those people, I'm not stupid. They recognize my voice.
0: All right. Well, thank you for your call. Call me back and let me know. Give me clarity on what you're talking about. Thank you for your call. Let's take a break. We'll be right back. Keeping it real. Sharpton. Be right back.

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0: Keeping it real. Keeping it real. I'm your host, Reverend Al Sharpton. And I see Akeem Smith on our message board saying Bill Pulte takes over as Director of National Intelligence from Tulsi Gabbard. But both Republican and Democrats both disapprove of him. Yeah, I'm hearing a lot of pushback on that, Akeem. You're absolutely right. I think it is going to be a little sticky-wicky as they get down to confirmation for him. Tricia is saying flooding the zone is becoming increasingly effective. And that's what they're doing. And that's why we need to flood the zone the other way. If you see, as Tricia accurately, in my opinion, points out, that Trump and them are just flooding the zone, that means we need to flood, too. That's why I do radio 7 days a week, television, my own show twice a week, and other shows twice a week. And if everybody got out here to just flood the zone back, you could nullify their disinformation by getting at it with information. But a lot of us, you know, just think preaching to the choir, the folks that we already know agree with us in our circles enough. No, you need to get out there, call in these shows, get on social media, get in your community, join a church if you're not a member, and say, I want to work in the church now. Did y'all hear about this, that, or the other? There are people in there. Whether you like the preacher or not, the church or not, the people in there needs conscious people. And you may learn something. You may find out the Bible's not what you thought it was, and they may find out that you are not as removed from a spiritual being as they thought you were. People say church ain't what it used to be in terms of drawing numbers. The fact is that the largest gathering of black people on a weekly basis in the United States is still the black church. Whether it has 80% that it used to or down to 60%, there's no other place on a weekly basis that black folks go like the black church. So rather than let it get extinct, use it to organize. And it's not a contradiction. It is what the church was built for. Someone's gotten away from it. I'm having a Zoom meeting tonight with ministers all over the country about August 28th. I'm going on the board meeting of National Baptist Convention as soon as I get off the phone. It is time for us to stop running from our people, from our institutions, and run to them, get in them. And if you think they're old and antiquated, update them. That's what every other community does. All right, let's go to Demetrius in Cleveland, Ohio. Demetrius, you're keeping it real with Al Sharpton.
1: Yes, thank you, Mr. Sharpton.
0: Thank you.
1: Good time to speak. First of all, about the election day in some states, I think it's important that when people go to the polls, they should vote for a candidate who's going to look at all the issues, like in Los Angeles. You know, I think there's a competition between the candidates because of the brush fires that was there, and they feel like Mayor Bass, you know, was responsible for the brush fires having such a devastating effect. But, you know, that goes hand in hand for a lot of other causes because of that, because of climate change, and because there's always going to be brush fires. They got to look at the safety of their community under her. They got to look at whether or not the money being allocated to the different precincts and where people live when it comes to repairing roads and for community services, you know, for education and providing medical assistance for people in the city. If they can't choose a candidate because he's making an issue out the brush fires, They got to make sure they treat someone. We're going to make sure all the citizens of L.A. are going to get no equal funds, get equal protection, you know, from the safety forces, and make sure that when they need police and ambulance, they're going to be there for them. And also, concerning black music, Mom, I want to give some recognition, you know, to some of the writers of some of the songs. So like on Huff and Gamble out of Philadelphia, they wrote some nice songs with different groups like you know, Teddy Pendergrass, you know, like the OJs, and they wrote like Love Train and Wake Up Everybody, you know, and Backstabbers. And also the record executives like Barry Green. He did release What's Going On by Marvin Gaye, because that's a breakthrough album. So he took a chance on being social conscious on releasing that album. Also, I give some of the rappers credit. You know, like Ice-T, he did make a stand. He did try to help some people incarcerated. And Willie D as well. He'll bring up any type of issues on his podcast. He's not afraid to speak out. And also, I'd like to give a shout out, you know, to Paul Robeson and Billie Holiday as well. They jeopardized their career by standing up for what they believe in, what they seen in society. And because they did stand up, their careers got set back. So I think some artists and some of the records actually paid a price, yet they stand strong. And you had groups like the Wu-Tang Clan, they be you know, culturally active. And a lot of the rappers, they are culturally active, but they don't get the recognition like they used to. The record companies just promote those nowadays. Just speak about, you know, going out to the clubs all the time and violence, you know. But back in the 90s and 80s, you know, they had a place for that. They had more variety of different rap. You know, it's all right to talk about parties and stuff, but, you know, but you have rappers back then, they'll talk about social issues. They just didn't stick to one subject like nowadays. So the artists got on demand for their be able to speak on social issues, and also to control, you know, what being put out. Because also, as you know, I think publishing rights is important for artists to hold on to.
0: Right.
1: You know, so the years go by, they can make money off their songs that they've written. And
0: right.
1: Don't let all the money go to the record companies, the record executives. All right, thank you, Brother Sharp.
0: All right, thank you for your call, Demetrius, and you raised some excellent points. Let me go to Brother Jacob in Philadelphia, WURD. The word, Brother Jacob.
2: Hey, peace be unto you, Reverend Al. How you doing today?
0: I'm doing well. How are you?
2: Man, blessed. I'm blessed over here. You know, one thing I like to say, Reverend Al, as a Muslim, here in Philadelphia, the black church is back, man. You know, I mean, all kind of activities, right, in our churches. You know, if people questioning, you know, we got to look at the reality. You always say facts. You
0: right.
2: know, the facts count, right? You know, so that's the way that is. But the deal is that we have to keep on doing everything we should be doing. You know, I'm a little winded. I had a did a little jogging for a minute there. But, you know, Reverend Al, I heard a post. I got a question for you, but there was a post the other day on the air, and it was like these two mega guys, they were talking about how black people, you know, we don't know if no man is in the household, or this and that. They was going back and forth, and you could see that they were mega. And, you know, I was thinking that, first of all, in our culture, it takes a village, right? Even in Africa, we had villages that gave our men rites of passage and everything. And from Africa to America, white supremacist-minded people have been destroying our villages. I mean, right up to the day where we're speaking, Reverend Al, they're doing it. So, and even the black man is back. There was a survey about a year ago where they said that pound for pound, black fathers spend more time with their children than others, right?
0: Mm.
2: So,
0: wow.
2: You know, after 400 years, Reverend Al, I think we're doing pretty good as a people, and I think if we keep marching up that kingdom highway, we can. And to my Muslim brothers, I say that we need to do what Allah tells us to do, and that's to strive as in a race towards all that is good. That we see our Christian brothers and sisters doing, we got to get in that race, Reverend Al. Thank you.
0: God bless you. Thank you for your call, as always, Jacob. Let's take a break.
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3: Keeping it real.
0: Be right back.
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0: Keeping it real. Keeping it real. I am your host, Reverend Al Sharpton, and we're back. 1-877-532-5797. 1-877-532-5797. And on the message board, I see Judy Williams saying, "The black man is back. My son is raising his own, plus those that he has adopted, providing father figure and setting an example of a two-parent home, plus a village." I love that, Judy. Now, that's, I love that. That, let me tell you something. I absolutely love that, because it's that kind of stuff that we need and need to hear more of. I love that. And because when my father left, if it hadn't been for role models and people that gave me a different view of what black manhood was about, I would have probably ended up different. But my pastor, Bishop Washington, and he brought me to Reverend William Jones, who brought me to Jesse Jackson. I was like 10, 11 years old by the time I got to Jesse. I was 12, so I had a different reference point than others. I was already a boy preacher, but I could have jumped in the streets and just changed because Daddy left. But they kept me not only in the straight and narrow, but as examples. I don't care who you are, male or female, you're going to grow up emulating things that you see because you want to be like something you see. So don't take that for granted. I love it. I love it. But we have announcements. Don't forget Politics Nation. During the breaks, I am calling people saying, hold your weekend. I need you, Senator. I need you, Governor. I want you on, because we got to talk about what's going on with this slush fund, what's going on with the Iranian war, what's going on with the elections. I know they'll be up late tonight seeing what happens in California and five other states. Well, I'm going to break it down, have some of the winners and probably some of the losers on Saturday and Sunday. So watch Politics Nation with Al Sharpton live at 5 p.m. Eastern Time on MS Now. And, of course, you that in the New York area, meet me at the Saturday Action Rally in Harlem at the Mother AME Zion Church. We're there another week or two. I'm getting reports. Our headquarters is about 85% there. We're just getting the certificate of occupation so we can start having our rallies there again. I think the staff is moving in the next day or two. But be at the rally this Saturday. I'll be there at Mother AME Zion, 137th Street and Lenox Avenue in Harlem. And you that are not in the tri-state area, you can watch it live on Impact Television, on NationalActionNetwork.net, or on YouTube/NAN. It was interesting. The guy stopped me last night. I was going into a building for a meeting and said, "Reb Al." I said, "Yeah." He said, "I thought that was you." He said, "I've been always wanting to meet you." I said, "You can meet me any Saturday morning. I'm one of the few guys out here on TV and radio that you know you can where to meet me. I'm going to be at the rally in Harlem on Saturday. I've flown back from Europe. I've flown back from Africa to make sure I'm at the rally." All right, let's go back to the phones. Don't forget now, start organizing now. This is June 2nd. August 28th, we need to put numbers in Washington saying we won't go back. We need to kick off that last 2 months down to the voting. We need to stand up. They had a huge march, rally, I don't know what they called it, prayer service, something, Bill Graham, son and them with Trump a couple of weeks ago. We need to show up like they did in the 60s, like you did in 2020 when we went there. Make sure you sign up on our website, at www.nationalactionnetwork.net and say, I want to be at the march. I can organize a bus, but I need somebody to sponsor it. I can sponsor it, and I need to know what to do. Be part of it. Yeah, let's make this history on August 28th, Friday, August 28th, in Washington. All right, let's go to Sean in Washington, D.C. Sean?
1: Reverend Al.
0: Yes, sir.
1: I think he got the name wrong, because it's the name you always remember, brother. Brother Charles from Union Temple Baptist Church, always bringing you love, honor, and respect. So he got my name wrong.
0: I certainly know right. Y'all. They wrote it wrong. Well, you know I know you, Brother Charles. Yes, sir.
1: Yes, sir. So let me run this real quick, brother. We got a half apology from the Pope for slavery. We don't need apologies. We need a check cut. Because last time I checked, Brother Al, the richest church in the nation is the Catholic Church, with $11 trillion, and the Catholic Church sanctioned slavery, so cut us a check. Now, Reverend, I want to say this to our Jewish brother who calls here every single day, Disco Bill, Rob, or whatever his name is. All due respect, my brother. We see you got a personal vendetta with Bernie Sanders. We don't have a romanticism with Bernie Sanders. We have a romanticism with the platform of Bernie Sanders. That's what we want. We don't care nothing about the man. We want free health care. We want free daycare. We want free housing for those who can't afford it. We want reparations for our struggle in this country. We want free medical care for our people in this country. That's his platform. Now, he wasn't on board with reparations in the beginning with Bernie, but when it was politically expedient, he switched and said, okay, I agree, reparations for black folks. That's what we need our brother Disco to focus on. And Brother Al, I'm going to challenge you, my brother, with all love. We need solutions, a solution day. We need to stop the rhetoric and the soundbite. So I challenge you to challenge this audience. Call on a day for solutions and strategy. This is what we need right now. We need solutions. So if you don't have a solution, don't call. Save your rhetoric and your sound bites, but let's preserve a day for solutions and strategies going forward. So Disco, we need you to start a petition amongst the Jewish community for reparations for black folks. See how many names you get, so we can present those names to the Catholic Church.
0: Let me give you this, Charles. First of all, I need to double check. I don't think any church has trillions of dollars, but I know they have a lot of money. Whoa. I didn't interrupt you. Secondly, I see on the message board, Disco Brian Davis says I'm not Jewish. Thirdly, I think that you are absolutely right, as you always usually are, that we need to have maybe one day a week. We'll start it where we have a solution day. People calling with solutions. I love that. That's a great idea. That's a real good idea. All right. Thank you, Brother Charles. In Union Temple, let me tell you something. Nobody has been better in terms of leadership, in terms of spiritual guidance, in terms of making our theology go back to its roots, than Reverend Willie Wilson, who started Union Temple. He's a great man. Let's go to Yessi in Atlanta, Georgia. Yessi, you're keeping it real with Al Sharpton.
2: Keep it real, General Al. I've got one gripe right now, which is along the lines of what the brother just talked about. We can't further divide ourselves. We're doing things. I say the politically minded people are doing things that are to shame people that no longer want to play the game. Like, for instance, at some point, we think the people that stole this land from our ancestors are going to change their mind about it. without us saying anything about the true history of some peoples of this nation, of this land. And when we talk about solutions, if we're going to start our relationships that we have to make with each other by shaming people who don't want to participate in the colonizers' antics, because every 2 years, nothing in between takes place for us to build an infrastructure, but we spend every 2 years in the in-between talking about a vote. We don't talk about getting our educators together so we can educate our children in our own school. We don't talk about getting land from the millions of dollars we generate to purchase places and go and get our homeless people off the street and invite them to be homeless where we are. Because what is being homeless outside of not having an address? And why should there be shame in that when someone has definitely attacked your people financially, economically, educationally, and your people are so divided that they try to shame you if you don't run to that same person and tell them, well, I want you to put this person up here to do the things you've been doing to us, without us having a place to strategize, to educate our young, to grow our food. We can do that right now. We have funds right now. We have money. We have homes right now. Today.
0: No, I agree with you. That's one of the reasons why we just bought the building in Harlem. We're going to do all of that. And I think we need to do that every group, every organization, every mosque, every church. And I hope what we did is just another example of that. That's exactly right. That's why we own the House of Justice now. And everybody need to do the same thing. I totally agree with you. Let's take a break. Be right back. Keeping it real. Shopton. Be right back. Keeping it real. Keeping it real.
3: 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This initiative was established for anyone facing financial hardship and unable to pay their back taxes. Qualifying and enrolling in this program will stop all collections, settle your delinquent tax problem, and

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live from historic Lemert Park in Los Angeles, California. I'm Tavis Smiley, and I'm so glad to see you and me, back in stride again. 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Another great show on tap for you today. It's election day in some key states, so we're going to crisscross the country and try to squeeze an 80-pound show into a 40-pound bag in our second hour. Two conversations. We'll start here in California. Up first, Sacramento City Councilmember Mai Vang is challenging longtime California Congresswoman Doris Matsui in another one of those generational squabble-ups. We'll talk to Mai Vang on the top side of our two. On the B side of our two, what does political persecution in the academy look like in Trump 2.0? UC Irvine Professor Tiffany Willoughby-Herod comes live in studio to tell her story. In our third hour, two more conversations. We'll travel first to the Garden State and talk to surgeon, veteran, and now the front runner in today's race for New Jersey's 12th Congressional District. Dr. Adam Hamawi talks about his campaign to replace Black Congresswoman Bonnie Watson Coleman. On the B side of our three, we'll stay on the East Coast and speak with New York Times bestselling authors Victoria Christopher Murray and Marie Benedict and open the pages of their new novel. It's called A Pair of Aces, a novel. The book tells the story of two trailblazing women on opposite sides of the law efforting to bring down the notorious gangster Lucky Luciano. But in this first hour, two more conversations. I told you, an 80-pound show into a 40-pound bag. Lord, help me. In this first hour, two more conversations. On the B side of this hour, we'll check in with veteran pollster and UC Santa Barbara professor Christopher Sebastian Parker and get some insights about the primaries today. And I want to take his temperature as well on the study we referenced just the other day about Black male disinterest. Black male disinterest in the midterms in some key states. All that said, in a moment, we'll make our way down to Georgia and get some insights from the Reverend Dr. Senator Raphael Warnock on a number of things, including whether or not he believes that Donald Trump has, in fact, now turned the GOP into the anti-Black political party. We'll talk to Raphael Warnock here, Senator Warnock, in just a few moments. But first, let's look at quickly at the map of the political primaries today to make sure we're all on the same page. So voters head to the polls today in the aforementioned states of California and New Jersey, but also today in Iowa, in Montana, in New Mexico, and in South Dakota. I've been studying this obviously for some days now, and it seems to me that there are a slew of key races in some of these states that will likely help to shape, or shall we say reshape, the future of the Democratic Party. There is no doubt, though, that the biggest contest of the night are here in California, where Gavin Newsom is termed out, of course, as governor, and two major challengers are trying to make Karen Bass a one-term mayor. I said the other day on this program that when you live in California, as many of us do listening right now, you start to feel some sort of way on election day when we're always the afterthought. The rest of the country is voted. We're 3 hours behind. Polls start closing. They start calling races immediately. And we ain't even finished voting in California yet. So we always feel like a stepchild, bald-headed stepchild on election night. Not today. The whole nation is watching California in this primary contest to see what happens again in the governor's race and in the mayor's race. Let me handicap it for you one more again with the latest data that I have. There is a three-way race for governor. There is a three-way race for mayor in L.A. Both of these races at the moment are too close to call. We have really no idea who these top two finishers are going to be in either of these races. As you know by now, California has what we call open primaries. Republican or Democrat, doesn't really matter. The top two finishers move on to the general election. And so the three combatants, the top tier three combatants for governor, there are others in the race, but the top three in no particular order, Javier Becerra, former HHS secretary in the Biden administration,
Steve Hilton, Republican, endorsed by Elon Musk, supported by Donald Trump, former Fox News contributor. So there's a Republican there. And, of course, there is Tom Steyer, the billionaire. So Becerra, Hilton, Steyer, the three combatants for governor. We'll see how that works out here in the next 24 hours or so. We shall see. And in the mayor's race, same thing. Three combatants. I mentioned Karen Bass running for re-election, first woman, second African-American to lead this city. There's a local city councilwoman named Nithya Raman who's in this race, and also a guy named Spencer Pratt. Republican. Nithya is a Democratic Socialist of America. Mr. Pratt is a Republican, supported again by Elon Musk, as I mentioned, and Donald Trump, running for mayor. And so, again, both of these races, too close to call, but interestingly, three front runners in both of those races. So that's where we are in California today. Today is June 2nd, so we are squarely now inside of Black Music Month, where we pick an artist in residence every single day. Yesterday, what an amazing show that was. I was moving around the city yesterday. People kept stopping me saying, man, that show today was straight fire. We had Cornel Wester yesterday, as he is every Monday and Thursday. And so we started yesterday with him curating all 3 hours of the show musically with the genius of Curtis Mayfield, who would be turning 84 tomorrow on his natal day, June 3rd. And speaking of born dates, today is Dr. Cornel West's birthday. He achieves the age of 73, still going strong, still loving and serving our people. So happy birthday to my brother beloved, Dr. Cornel West. Today, our featured artist is Gladys Knight.

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0: I'm Tavis Smiley. That, of course, is Gladys Knight. It is June. You know how we do it. Every day in the month of June, we choose a different artist of the day. We call it our artist in residence, and we play some of the best of their catalog. All 3 hours of this program, each day, weaving in out of these amazing conversations with great guests. I assume that Gladys Knight is okay with you, Senator Warnock. Is that all right?
1: Indeed. Gladys Knight is a great Georgia talent. Yes. And it's great to be with you.
0: Yes, she is. Great to be with you. Glad to hear your voice. Thank you for the opportunity to talk to you for these few minutes.
1: Midnight train to Georgia.
0: Miles, cue that up. Cue it up. We'll give the senator some of that on the way out. We'll give you some of that on the way out, I promise. Thank you for your time once again. I know it's a busy season right now. I mentioned moments ago before you came on, just setting up the show for all 3 hours today, and you're our first guest. You're our lead guest. So, again, I'm grateful for that. Primaries in major states across the country. Of course, the big prizes tonight are here in California, where I sit, is you well know, the governor's race. Gavin Newsom termed out, three-way race for governor here, essentially. Karen Bass has two challenges as well as she tries to get reelected as mayor in Los Angeles. But before I go to those two races in particular, let me just ask you broadly what your read is, Senator Warnock. What's been your sense of these special elections in states across the country, these open primaries? It seems to me that Democrats are on the good foot, but you tell me.
1: Well, let me start by saying that there's no question that our country is in a 9-1-1 state of emergency around voting rights. This outright attack on our democracy, the basic idea of one person, one vote, and that the voices of the people should be heard in their democracy, that's what's under assault. And quite frankly, I think that's what's driving, part of what's driving Democrats out in such huge numbers. And also ordinary everyday people are seeing the direct impact of the Trump regime, its lack of commitment to people's everyday concerns, the fact that they can't afford gas. I can only imagine what it is in California right now. Can't afford groceries. And all of that is connected to the health of the democracy itself. And the good news is that the people are standing up to save their democracy. To save the country. They're the only ones who can.
0: Yeah. Are these primaries, these special elections, speaking to you in any particular way about the chances Democrats have come November?
1: Oh, I'm heartened by what I'm seeing. Mm-hmm. We have record voter turnout here in the state of Georgia. I'm struck by, you know, just the turnout from Democrats. As you know, we've had our own primary in terms of the governor's race, and then other races up and down the ballot, and the turnout has been indeed promising, and that's great news, because here's part of what people who have authoritarian designs try to do is that they try to weaponize despair. They try to convince you that they've already won the fight, and so. Rather than, you know, the people could be demoralized by all of this. We shouldn't take that for granted. But instead, they're standing up and they're showing up. Yep. And that's good news for all.
0: I want to come to these authoritarian designs that you referenced a moment ago, Senator Warnock. Before I do that, quick programming note, since he mentioned their Georgia governor's race. One of our guests on the program tomorrow is Keisha Lance Bottoms, who is Democratic nominee for governor in Georgia. She's on tomorrow in the second hour. I'm looking at it right now. She's the back half of the second hour tomorrow on this program. Keisha Lance Bottoms is our guest. Since the senator referenced it, I thought I would just give you a quick programming note to tune in tomorrow to hear Keisha Lance Bottoms on this program at the bottom, no pun intended, of the second hour. We'll talk to Keisha. That said, let me stay there for a second. You obviously made history when you became U.S. Senator, African-American, as we all know, obviously. Is it possible in your lifetime, my lifetime, that we can in fact see a black governor in the state of Georgia? Stacey tried it. Keisha's trying it. Is it possible?
1: Not only is it possible, we're going to see it. Mm-hmm. It's going to happen. And I'm grateful that we've gotten through the primary. I've known Keisha Lance Bottoms a long time. She has a lifetime and a great record of service in the city of Atlanta, having served on the city council, having served as mayor, having served in the Biden administration. And I think, look, we still have these primaries in Georgia. We have these runoffs, I should say, in Georgia, where you got to get over 50%. And I will say this, I didn't endorse in the primary. I had several friends running, and I figured the people would figure it out. Mm-hmm. I am impressed that my friend Keisha Lance Bottoms beat all of those men without a runoff. Without a runoff.
0: Yeah,
1: I mean, like 57% of the vote. It's quite impressive. In Georgia, you got to get over 50% or you're going to go to a runoff.
0: Yeah.
1: And she wasn't running against no names. I mean, she was running against other friends of mine who were strong in their own right. Michael Thurman, who has a great history of service to our state.
0: Mm-hmm.
1: He's been elected statewide as labor commissioner. He was the CEO of DeKalb County. He ran the school board in DeKalb County at one point, a known entity. And others in the race, the former lieutenant governor of Georgia, who was a Republican, now turned Democrat, was making an argument about his electability. And in the midst of all of that, Keisha Lance Bottoms defeated all the men in the race, and she's our nominee, and I'm going to do everything I can to get her elected.
0: No, it was an impressive victory. Everybody named Mama was in that race, as you mentioned, and for her to win without a runoff was pretty amazing. Let me go back again to this point you made earlier about the voting rights, the assault, the attack. Assault was your word, I recall. Assault, attack, the gutting of the Voting Rights Act. Pick your word. We know what the impact has been already, but this impact is being felt and will be felt, I think, most harshly in the South, because you are in the South. Tell me how you feel about that expressly, and how we should read, how we should process the impact this is going to have, particularly on our people, our electeds in the South.
1: Tavis, the Calais decision is one of the most awful decisions in modern Supreme Court history.
0: Mm-hmm.
1: The Supreme Court, which we count on to be umpire, to call balls and strikes, to stay out of the partisan fights that parties have. Not only have they done a lot of damage to the South, where we're likely to see a Congress that looks less like America, where we could see representation in the South in the Congress that looks more like 1956 than 2026. They've undermined again, the credibility of the court. That decision has no principle. It has no integrity.
0: Mm.
1: It is deeply, deeply intellectually dishonest. And this is, in my view, a part of the sad legacy, if you will, of the Roberts Court.
0: Yeah.
1: This will go down as his legacy. This assault on the democracy, which is the house we live in. You go back and check the record. He has been gunning since he was a young lawyer in the Reagan Justice Department for these majority minority districts.
0: No doubt.
1: He's clearly a patient man. And there's no integrity in this decision. The idea that you would say you cannot have majority-minority districts, a kind of gerrymandering, if you will. But at the same time, you can have partisan gerrymandering. You just got to pretend that gerrymandering is not based on race, and its onus is on the folks who are filing the complaint to prove what's in your heart and in your mind. And we don't care about the obvious impact. It is a deep denial. That, first of all, why do we have a Voting Rights Act in the first place? Race is all over it.
0: Mm-hmm.
1: Race is all over it. And this idea that you can disaggregate race from partisanship ignores the fact that when Lyndon Johnson, and you know this, you are a serious student of Dr. King and that history.
0: Yeah.
1: When Lyndon Johnson signed the Civil Rights Bill into law, he said, "I'm afraid that I've just signed the South over to the Republicans for a very long time."
0: That's right.
1: And sure enough, the Dixiecrats left the Democratic Party. They joined the Republican Party. And then there were black Republicans, Martin Luther King Sr., Dr. King's father, who during that same period became Democrats. And so there was a partisan realignment based on the very issue of how we cure the country's long history of racial discrimination.
2: Yeah.
1: And the fact that you can't completely disaggregate those things is demonstrated in the outcome of the last awful decision that they made on voting rights, that is Shelby versus Holder, where they said, we don't need this. We don't need to have these states under preclearance anymore. The world has changed, and they removed the umbrella to while we were in a rainstorm, to use Justice Ginsburg's dissenting comments on this. And what have we seen in the years since 2013? And it's important to point out, because people can look at me and see me in the Senate and can oversimplify what has happened in our country. The racial voter turnout has gotten larger since Shelby versus Holder, since states in the South that were under preclearance, no longer are under that kind of preclearance. And in those, the racial turnout gap has widened, period, nationally.
2: Yeah.
1: In states that used to be under preclearance, Tavis, that gap widened twice as fast. Mm-hmm. The proof is in the pudding.
2: Oh, yeah.
1: The data makes it clear. They've set us back.
0: Nope, you're right. I got about 2.5 minutes left. I want to cover two things right quick with you in 2 minutes. You mentioned patient about John Roberts. And I've thought about this so many times. I'm glad you mentioned that very quickly here. If I said to you that the GOP, broadly speaking, has been more strategic, they've been more patient, and they played a better long game, you would agree or disagree?
1: Oh, I think we have not been as engaged on this issue as we should be. I'll tell you, when I came to the Senate in 2021, you remember my maiden speech was on voting rights.
0: Oh yeah, I remember.
1: Because you know, I thought it was such a critical issue. I'm proud of what we did in that Congress. I think it will go down in history.
0: Yeah.
1: The amount of legislation, just the sheer amount what we passed, was history. It was historic. We passed the first, we passed the American Rescue Plan, in which we had a child, we expanded the child tax credit. We cut child poverty through that provision by 40% for 6 months. We passed the first gun safety bill in 30 years. We passed the burn pits legislation for veterans who were damaged by what happened in Afghanistan and in Iraq.
0: Yep.
1: We passed the largest clean energy bill in human history. And in that, we gave Medicare the ability to negotiate the price of prescription drugs. We passed bipartisan infrastructure bill, all of that.
3: Yeah.
1: But you know what? I would trade all of that for voting rights.
0: No, I hear you. Yeah.
1: For what we didn't get.
0: No, I'm with you on that. Quick question here. If I said to you finally here in these 45 seconds, I know you got to run, that Trump has turned the GOP into an anti-black party, would I be putting too much on it?
1: No, not at all. I think you're putting it nicely.
0: Okay.
1: We are under a racist regime.
0: Yeah.
1: And he weaponizes race, and they're saying the quiet part out loud. He's trying to rally his base. Now, not everybody who's a supporter of Donald Trump is a white supremacist. That's not what I'm saying.
0: Yeah.
1: But it is a central part of their project, whether we're talking about voting rights or whether we're talking about the fact that black women, we saw a huge, huge assault on black women who have lost their jobs, the attack on DEI. That's what we're dealing with.
0: Yeah.
1: And in this moment, we need leaders who will remind us of who we are together. They are literally waging war against the very idea of diversity. They don't know what America is about at its best. We do. E pluribus unum, out of many, one.
0: Well, he is one of those senators who reminds us every day of who we are at our best, and we're always honored to have him on this program. He's got a busy schedule, but whenever we reach out, he tries to squeeze us in. For that, I am grateful, eternally grateful. Senator Warnock, thank you for your time, sir. All the best to you. I promise when we come forward, you'll be gone. When we come forward, the next Gladys song I play will be L.A. Prove Too Much for the Man. But thank you for your time, sir. I'll talk to you soon, brother.
1: Keep the faith.
0: Keep the faith, man. I love it. More Tavis Mind when we come forward.
2: Why does Tavis say, when we come forward?
3: Because he's not going back.
2: And you don't have to go back either. Forward ever, backward never. More of Tavis Smiley when we come forward. Forward, forward.
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0: We are playing that particular Gladys Knight track at the request of Georgia Senator Raphael Warnock. In case you just tuned in, we were talking to the senator a moment ago, and June is Black Music Month. We choose a different artist every day and play the best of their catalog on this program. And so he was listening to us talk about Gladys Knight as our featured artist today. He said, "Tavis, can I get some midnight train to Georgia?" I said, "Yes, Senator." And so that is for Raphael Warnock out of Georgia, the home of one Gladys Knight. Every time I hear that song, I smile because when I moved to L.A. almost 40 years ago, things were not working out. I write about this in my memoir. Things weren't quite working out. And I called my mama one day crying, said, "Mama, it ain't working out. I'm going to come back home." I didn't want to go back home. It was not working out. And every time I hear that lyric, L.A. proved too much for the man. He couldn't make it. He's going back to fine. I hear it. I think about that moment here in L.A. when things were falling apart for me. And I stuck around just a little bit longer. And the rest, as they say, is history. And I thank God L.A.'s been nothing but good to me for 40 years now. But it almost didn't happen. Y'all almost never heard of Tavis Smiling. And every time I hear that song, I think about that moment when it was just not quite working out for me. But I hung in there, and the Lord blessed me. And again, here I am all these years later. Our guest now is Christopher Sebastian Parker, longtime poster, a professor, of course, at UC Santa Barbara. Wanted to have him on today with all these other great guests because it is, of course, a primary day in some major states. Christopher, let me start with you right quick where I closed with Senator Warnock, and he was going in. I was just saying to my producer, he was talkative today. He had a lot to say, and I was trying to get out on time, and Raphael wouldn't shut up. I ain't mad at him because he was breaking it down. And we've been longtime friends, of course. But I asked him as the exit question whether or not, I phrase it this way. If I said to you, Senator Warnock, that Donald Trump has turned the GOP into an anti-black party, would I be putting too much on it? He gave his response, and now I ask for your response, Christopher. If I said that Donald Trump has turned the GOP now into just an all-out anti-black party, you'd say what?
1: I'd say I agree with you 100%.
0: Yeah.
1: No doubt about it. That's not putting too much, probably not even putting enough on it.
0: Yeah, yeah. When you say not put enough on it, unpack that part for me.
1: Well, I mean, he's not only an anti-black party; he's an anti-other party. Mm. I don't care what you just name the other, and he's anti that. That's what the Republican Party is,
0: yeah.
1: and it's gonna wear that for a long time to come.
0: Yep. Also, asked Senator Warnock, and again, this is right inside of your wheelhouse. I asked him, of course, as a Democrat, how he's been reading all of these special elections. I say nothing of all the primaries that are still underway. Again, a number of states having primaries today, including the state where Christopher and I sit right now in California, in New Jersey. I ran the list earlier. I'll run it again a little bit later. But primaries in key states with some key races that are going to reshape the future of the Democratic Party. We'll come to that part with Christopher in just a second here. But I ask Senator Warnock, as I now ask you, what's been your read as a poster of what these special elections and these primaries are telling you about the Democrats' chances come later this year?
1: Well, that's a really good question, and thanks for asking. I'm not sure we can put too much on it, but I think it's a good indicator that a lot of the energy, you know, vis-a-vis these two parties is with the Democrats right now.
0: Mm-hmm.
1: I mean, think about everything that's happening, you know, with what Trump is trying to do with the Republican Party. And let's just be 100% clear that, you know, people say all politics are local. Oh, not now, right? We're so polarized that all politics are national. And so what Trump is doing to the Republican Party, you know, lately, of course, you know, with this fund to fund these outlaws, right? I mean, so he's getting a lot of pushback from his Republican homeboys, right? They're like, no, we don't want any parts of this. And what is that going to do? That's going to demoralize the rank and file Republicans even more. And at the same time, Democrats are coming up. So I think a safe thing to say, Tavis, is that a lot of the energy right now, at least during these midterms, is around the Democratic Party. Question is whether or not this can be sustained to the generals in 2028.
0: Yep. And on that question, I know it's early, but, and I know the jury is still out on that, but what's your gut telling you on that latter question that you posed, not at all rhetorically?
1: Ooh, that's a really good question. I think it just depends on the extent to which, that the Democratic Party can get a kumbaya moment, you know, within these factions.
0: Right.
1: You got the more mainstream, and then you got the more progressive faction. They have to figure out a way to come together. I, either way, I think it doesn't really matter who's leading the party. I think the other party, the other faction is still going to turn out, although I think it's going to dampen turnout in some sense. I think in the short term, in the midterms, I think the Democrats would have to work really hard to mess this up, at least in the House. The Senate, I'm not so sure about.
0: Yeah. I want to ask you about California specifically here in just a second. Before I do that, though, let me just stay with this notion of Donald Trump turning the GOP into an anti-black party, and Raphael Warnock agreeing with me on that, you saying I didn't go far enough on it. So at least we're simpatico, the three of us, at least in that regard here in this first hour. But yet it seems to me that if you're going to have a healthy democracy, and I always call this, Christopher, an experiment in democracy. My view is we have a Madisonian framework for democracy, which we have quite not as yet achieved. I call it an experiment in, but set that aside for the moment. Seems to me that a democracy, a healthy democracy, has to have at least, I'll take more than two, but you got to have at least two viable parties. And there are ways in which one could argue that Donald Trump is making, with the way he's moving, the Republican Party less and less viable as an option as the country becomes more colored, if you take my point.
1: Yeah, I mean, you're totally right. There always needs to be an opposition party to keep the party in power, at least honest,
0: right? Like,
1: just from a philosophical perspective, right?
0: Yep.
1: But the issue is they're always going to be, because we are so polarized and because we've been a two-party system for so long, there's still going to be people who identify with the Republican Party, even though they don't necessarily agree with what's going on right now. Now, the question is, how elastic is the Republican Party? And by that, I mean, how quickly can it snap back to its pre-Trump form?
0: Right.
1: And that's not completely clear, right? I mean, if you think about where the party is right now, think about Trump's approval rating. What is it, like in the mid-30s? Okay, but if you look at even among Republicans, however, Tavis, it's still in the 90s.
0: Yeah.
1: Like, what are we talking about here?
0: Yeah. No, I think that train's left the station. It ain't ever going back. That's my read. When we come forward, Christopher, I'll get his insights a bit more. But I don't think the GOP is ever going back to the way it was. That's my read. But speaking of coming forward, I also want to ask him about this California race, the governor's race in particular, because, as I said earlier, a number of these key races are going to have something to say about the future of the Democratic Party as we now know it. And I think that California is a bellwether, at least in this sense. Somebody's going to win the governor's race in this state. It's either going to be a more moderate guy, the moderate Javier Becerra, the progressive Tom Steyer, or the Republican Steve Hilton. We'll get past today's primary. But in November, somebody's going to win this race. Gavin's turned out. We're either going to have a Republican governor, a Democratic moderate, or an all-out progressive. You see what I'm saying about how this race impacts the conversation about the future of the Democratic Party? More with Christopher Sebastian Parker when we come forward on Tavis Smiley. We're celebrating the best of Gladys Knight all day today. June is Black Music.

0: 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Tavis Smiley has always believed that public media can change lives. And every single day, that's what he comes to work to do. 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
12: You're on Deep with Christopher Sebastian Parker, a noted pollster, UC Santa Barbara professor. My time is getting tight. I was interrogating myself during that break, Christopher, about why I said so publicly that I don't believe the GOP is ever going to go back. I can give you three reasons right quick in no particular order. Number one, because they've got the Supreme Court on their side. Why retreat when the Supreme Court rescues you on every conundrum that you find yourselves in? Number one. Number two, Donald Trump has shown that leaning into your gangster proclivities can result in a variety of victories. But number three, they've gotten so lost, I don't know if they can find their way back. So I don't think they're ever going to make their way back. That's my read. What's yours?
3: I think you're right, especially with the Supreme Court approach to it. I mean, just think about it. I mean, there are already six conservative justices now, and if they have any sense, Thomas and Alito will scoot off before Trump's term ends, right? So that's a solid majority, almost a super majority as far as the numbers go. So I think that's right. I think it's possible for them to find their way back, but it won't happen in our lifetimes. Mm. And it's going to take them tearing their party down to the studs and rebuilding it in order to find their way back somewhere closer towards the center. Mm. Right. But it's going to be a long time. Think about it. This move to the right, to the hard right, started in the 1960s.
12: Yeah.
3: Right. So this has been underway for a long time. It's just gotten progressively worse. And then Trump just made it exponentially worse.
12: That's my point, though. If you're leaning into full force, You're leaning full force into advancing an anti-black agenda. As the country becomes more colored, the data, as you know, you're the poster, the data here is incontrovertible. We are going to at some point be a majority-minority country. If you keep leaning into not just hating black people, but to your brilliant point, your eloquent point earlier, you othering and hating everybody else, how in the world can you find your way back in a country that's more colored in the years to come? You ain't gonna make it back. I digress on that for now, because who's gonna vote for you? If you offend everybody, who's gonna be the base of your party as white folk die off and the country becomes more colored? Again, I digress. Let me go from the GOP to the Democratic Party. It seems to me that California is going to be a bellwether state once again in this regard, that we are going to elect come November, depending on what happens in the primary today, either a moderate Democrat, a progressive Democrat, or we could end up electing a Republican. Help us, Jesus, in the latter, with regard to the latter. But what's this race ultimately going to say? And it could be Javier Becerra, the moderate, running against the progressive, the billionaire Tom Steyer, come November. If that happens, that really is going to kick off a serious conversation, Christopher, about the future of the Democratic Party. Will it not?
3: Oh, yes, it will. I mean, California is the largest state. Obviously, what happens in California usually is a bellwether for what's going to happen everywhere else. So I totally agree with you. I think Becerra is going to win. I mean, just think about it. We're not going to elect a Republican. A progressive Steyer, even though he's a white man, is going to be too far to the left for most other people. So then we're left with Becerra. So that's who's going to win, but it's going to roll, but it's going to really kick off an interesting conversation, because think about where the Democratic Party is going right now. You have AOC and Bernie Sanders that are tugging pretty hard towards the left, right? Yeah. And the middle of the party or the conventional piece of the party, they're like stuck in neutral right now. Think about, you know, this new book with Jill Biden coming out, mm-hmm. you know, what her saying, what she says about her husband, right? That's reopened a whole new, this old scab about who knew what they knew and when they knew it about his health, right? Mm-hmm. And so I'm getting my popcorn, Tavis. Mm-hmm. I can't wait to watch this unravel.
12: You hear Christopher Sebastian Parker suggest he believes that Javier Becerra is going to win not just today, but in the end. Speaking of popcorn, I'm getting my popcorn ready. I would love this runoff to feature Becerra versus Steyer. I would love nothing more than that, because I want to see this conversation about the future of the Democratic Party happen in earnest, and that would set that conversation ablaze. I digress for now. Our remaining moments with Christopher when we come forward here on Tavis Smiley.
0: In a world full of noise, one voice cuts through. Tavis Smiley has never backed down from the hard questions, never shied away from speaking truth to power and to the powerless, and he's not about to start now. This is the show people talk about, the one your coworkers quote, the one that gets under your skin in the best way. Tavis Smiley, nationally syndicated, unapologetically progressive, unapologetically real.

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10: Freedom is an endless meeting. So let's get back to it with Tavis Smiley.
11: Tavis Smiley, Christopher Sebastian Parker. I got a quick, tight 2 minutes here, Christopher. Let me ask you about this survey that came out the other day, this poll data, not yours, just to be clear with the audience about this, not your work, but we have been fascinated by it. 1 in 4 young black men, we are told, in key states are not committed to voting in the 2026 elections. And about that, you say what as a black male pollster?
12: You know what? I saw that, and thank you for bringing that up. They're by Hit Strategies, if I'm not mistaken. And what that says is that they're alienated. It's not like they're not politically attuned, because mm-hmm. black men are politically attuned. They're just alienated. We don't have anybody really speaking to our issues. And so when people say, oh, you know, they're low propensity voters, well, not necessarily. It's that they vote infrequently because there is no one speaking to our issues. The Democratic Party comes around every 4 years, right? And then they beg for our votes. And when we hesitate, then they want to call us low propensity and they don't want to reach out to us anymore. Mm-hmm. So no, they're just as the article said, they're just misunderstood. And that misunderstanding, both on their part and the part of the establishment parts, it leads us to become even more and more alienated because they're not speaking to what we need and what we value.
11: He's a UC Santa Barbara political science professor and the founder of Black Insights Research. He is Christopher Sebastian Parker. Always appreciate his insights, pardon the pun, on this program. Christopher, thanks for the time, man. Enjoy the rest of your day, sir.
12: Thanks, Tavis.
11: And we'll see if you're right about Javier Becerra. We'll be here tomorrow to talk about that part. You're listening to Tavis.
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1: Well, thank you, thank you, thank you. I'm glad this show is the best thing that ever happened to you, and I'm glad you tune in every day. Today is June 2nd, the calendar reads, so we are inside of June, which is Black History Month, as you well know, in case you've just tuned in, or in case you are a newcomer to this program. I'm grateful for that. But every June, we choose a different artist of the day during Black Music Month and feature the best of their catalog. Yesterday, we started with Curtis Mayfield. Tomorrow, June 3rd, would be the 84th birthday of Curtis Mayfield. We started with Curtis yesterday, and today it's Gladys Knight. All 3 hours of this programming, Gladys is sounding good as we celebrate, again, Black Music Month every June here on this program. In this hour, on this major primary day in states around the country, two conversations on the B side of this hour. As promised, what does political persecution in the academy look like in Trump 2.0? UC Irvine Professor Tiffany Willoughby-Herod comes live in studio to tell her story on the backside of this hour. But we commence this hour staying here in California. We're crisscrossing the country. We've already been to Georgia to talk to Senator Raphael Warnock. We're going to New Jersey here in our third hour, but we're staying in California right now, specifically speaking of the governor's race in the state capital of Sacramento, to talk to Sacramento City Council member Mai Vang, who's challenging longtime California Congressman Doris Matsui in another one of those generational squabble-ups. I'm honored to have Mai Vang on this program. Councilwoman, how are you? Good to have you on the program.
2: I'm good, Tavis. It's so good to be back on here. How are you all doing? It's been busy on this end. It's been a busy week getting out the vote, talking to voters across Congressional District 7, and just honored to be on the show with you.
1: Glad to have you back. And to answer your question, we are well. Me personally, as I say all the time, if I complained, I'd be an ingrate. So I am well and always grateful for the opportunity to talk to you. Let me start with this. These dots are connecting on this program today, as they typically do. No surprise today, given that we're talking about elections, of course, primaries all across the country. I was just talking to Raphael Warnock, senator out of Georgia, Christopher Sebastian Parker, longtime pollster, UC Santa Barbara professor, and I want to carry this theme through with you. The nation is watching California right now. We'll come to your race specifically, I promise, here in just a second. But the nation's watching us, and these races in California, some of these races, the mayor's race in L.A., features a Democratic socialist. It features a Republican. It features a moderate Democrat, you know, progressive Democrat, if you will. It depends on the issue, I think. In Karen Bass, the incumbent mayor. You look at the governor's race, you got a Republican, Steve Hilton. You got a progressive in Tom Steyer. You got a moderate in Javier Becerra. I know your politics, and again, we'll get to your race here in a second, but what's your sense of what the outcome of these key races, certainly for mayor in L.A., certainly for California governor, what might these outcomes say to the nation about the future of the Democratic Party?
2: Well, let me just say this. You know, the Democratic Party has to reckon with whether or not they're ready to fight for working families. Mm-hmm. And what I will share with you, Tavis, is that, you know, allowing corporate PACs and the wealthy, the very few and wealthy to take the direction of our party is not going to cut it. You know, we lost to Trump twice. And it's because the Democratic Party is incredibly disconnected with the issues that are impacting our voters, residents, in our region, across our country, in this state. And so it starts by knowing who we're fighting for and why we're in this fight. You know, as a daughter, a refugee growing up in South Sacramento, I understand the day-to-day struggles of our working families. And the message, you know, we've been out in the campaign field for about eight months now, and folks are ready for change. They're ready for a new generation of leadership. And we'll see, you know, when the poll closes at 8 o'clock, and the first drop happens and we see the ballot counts come in, we'll see what the voters want in this country. And so, but I'm really looking forward to just talking to more voters. I mean, we still have thousands and thousands of ballots that are still out there. But the truth is we gotta go back and fight for working families.
1: As I said, this is a campaign that features one of those generational squabble-ups. Mai Vang is taking on longtime U.S. Congresswoman Doris Matsui. You heard Mai Vang say a moment ago that people are ready for change, ready for a new generation of leadership. We'll talk about what that new generation of leadership might look like when we come forward on Tavis Smiley.

0: 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Not on this show. For over three decades now, Tavis Smiley has been bringing you the conversations that matter, the voices that challenge, the ideas that move us forward, from the halls of power to the heart of the community. Tavis covers it all. Real talk in real time. This is Tavis Smiley.
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5: It's Sybil Wilkes with What We Need to Know. A federal appeals court ruled that the Trump administration's policy restricting transgender military service members is likely unconstitutional. In a 2-1 decision, judges on the D.C. Circuit Court of Appeals allowed a lower court injunction protecting active duty transgender plaintiffs from removal while litigation continues. Florida Attorney General James Uchtmeyer has filed a lawsuit against OpenAI and its CEO, Sam Altman, alleging the company prioritized profits over user safety. Florida is the first state to bring such a lawsuit against the company. We are now at the beginning of the 2026 Atlantic hurricane season. NOAA forecasters are predicting a below normal season with between 8 and 14 named storms expected through November. I'm Sybil Wilkes. Be informed. Be empowered.
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0: It's the best and baddest night all day on this program as we continue our celebration of June as Black Music Month. She is our artist in residence today. So more of Gladys as this program moves forward. We're now in the second hour, so we've got the rest of this hour and another hour in front of us. So we'll have some more great music from Gladys as we move through today's program. We continue our dialogue now with Sacramento City Councilmember Mai Vang, who is challenging today here in California longtime Congresswoman Doris Matsui. Mai Vang said a moment ago, by the way, Mai's been endorsed by the Sacramento Bee in this race. That's a big deal to get the Sacramento Bee to endorse you when you're running against not just an incumbent, but in the minds of many, an icon. As I said a few times already, this is one of those many races that we've talked about on this program during this primary season across the country that features what I would call a squabble up, a generational squabble up. So this is another one of those races. It is fascinating to hear Mai Vang say that as she's been on the trail, she hears people who are ready for change, ready for a new generation of leadership. I'll ask in a moment what that new generation of leadership actually looks like. How do we imagine that kind of leadership? Before I do that, though, I want to ask Mai Vang how one goes about making a decision, again, to not just challenge an incumbent, but to challenge who many believe to be an icon. Tell me about the decision you made to actually do this in the first place.
1: Yeah, well, first of all, I don't take running against an incumbent lightly. We are taking on not just a local establishment, but a national establishment.
0: Oh, yeah.
1: And for me, this is really about the lack of urgency to fight for our families. And look, let me share with you, the Matsui family has held the seat for 47 years, almost half a century. And I have deep gratitude for the work that they've done. But I do believe that it's time for a generational change. And a big part of that was, if we were having this conversation last year, Tavis, and you told me I was running for Congress, I wouldn't believe you, because the decision to run for Congress didn't really happen until the fall. And a big reason why was because of the conversation I actually had with the Congresswoman in the fall that made me decide that it's time for a new generation of leaders. When my friends and family and activists on the ground said that they haven't heard from the Congresswoman, she hasn't held town halls, that ICE was kidnapping our neighbors off the street, and we haven't heard from the Congresswoman, they said, we got to find somebody to run against her because the establishment is too comfortable. And I said, no, that I wouldn't run because, one, I'm Asian American, and representation is incredibly important for me. And I have a lot of respect for the Congresswoman. And I shared with everyone that I wanted to have a conversation with her, to sit down with her, to work with her in partnership, and to have a conversation. And I did that. I sat down with her at the end of the summer, finally got a meeting with her. It took a while to get that meeting, but I got a meeting with her. But let me tell you the story that actually led me to that moment. Mm-hmm. This summer, during this time last summer, I had not yet decided if I should run. And so when I met with the Congresswoman, I walked in with the intention to actually inform her what was going on in the community. And during our meeting, I thanked her for her service. And then I shared what we've been doing on the ground to protect immigrants, refugees, support our Black and Brown families in our neighborhoods. And about halfway through that meeting, I looked at the Congresswoman and I asked her, I said, Congresswoman, what is your position on immigration? And then she turned to her staff and she asked, what is our position on immigration? Mm-hmm. And then her staff then asked me, well, have you spoken to the state senator or the assembly member? Which I answered yes, but that immigration was a federal issue. And in that moment was when I realized I wasn't sitting there as a councilwoman speaking to a congresswoman. I was sitting there as a young millennial, a constituent in the region. Incredibly disappointed by her answer. And I knew that in the moment, I realized that we didn't have the leadership we needed to protect our families. And that was the moment that I found the courage to let her know at the end of the meeting that I was considering running and that I would love an opportunity to sit down with her further to have a conversation. I shook her hand. I walked out of the Matsui Federal Building. By the way, the federal building is also named by them. Yes. In that moment, I was nervous. I was nervous by all, but our democracy is under fire in this moment. And, if you have to have courage in this moment. Yeah. And that's what we need. We need a new generation of leaders that understand the day-to-day struggles of our working family. Look, I grew up in South Sacramento. I'm the oldest of 16 kids in my family. I grew up on food stamps, and had it not been for these critical programs, I wouldn't be here today. And, you know, the Congresswoman is a multimillionaire married to a billionaire. You know, she doesn't understand the day-to-day struggles of working families. And I really do believe, Tavis, that like establishment politicians, both Democrats and Republicans, have created the conditions for what we have today. That's why we lost to Trump twice, right? And so in this moment, we need to send bold and courageous fighters to Congress. I've been a fighter my entire life. I have over 2 decades of community organizing and governing experience. And I have a track record of delivering for our communities. And since I've been on the campaign trail, you know, one of the critiques I get is, aren't you a little too young to run for Congress? And I like to remind people, one, I'm 41 years old. I do look younger, but I'm 41 years old. But here's an interesting fact. You know, when Bob Matsui ran for Congress, he was 3 years younger than me. You know, when he passed away and Doris Matsui stepped into that seat, she had no governing experience. She was a lobbyist in D.C.
0: Yeah, yeah.
1: And we are walking in with over 11 years of governing experience, over 20 years of community organizing policy experience. And so we're ready. We're ready. If not us, who? So
0: no, when you shared that story a moment ago, I just sat here because I've been in situations like that, where you're in a meeting with somebody who is in a position of authority and accountability, and you ask them a question, and they turn to their staff and say, what is our position on that? If you are ever in a meeting, if you are ever in any meeting with any elected official, and you ask a question as basic as a question that she asked, my ask, what is your position on immigration? And they turn to their staff and say, what is our position on immigration? That's a problem. If that doesn't tell you everything you need to know, I don't know what would. And so I didn't know that story, but I'm arrested just hearing you retell that story. And so I absolutely understand why you're running against this longtime Congresswoman Doris Matsui. Now, let me come to something else that I've been anxious to ask you. I know this story in black quite well because I am black and I've been black my whole life. And I understand what happens when black folk run against other black folk. But when a young Asian challenges another Asian, what's that like? What happens? How does the Asian community process you running against an established, older, respected, long-term Asian elected official?
1: You know, what I would say is that Asian Americans, just like the black community, we're not a monolith.
0: Right.
1: We're not a monolith, right? And the fact that we are here in this moment where we have two Asian American women competing against each other is a good thing for our communities.
0: Oh, yeah.
1: It is absolutely a good thing. It is a positive for our communities that there are options on the ballot, that you get to look at our positions, look at our track record, look at the things that the issues that we care deeply about. And then you get the option of deciding who you want to vote for. And I think that it is good for our communities, and it is good for democracy. It is absolutely good for democracy. You know, Tavis, I shared with you, you know, when I was first asked to consider running, I had said no at first because, you know, I'm an Asian American woman. She's an Asian American woman. They're a legacy in this region. They're a dynasty.
0: Sure.
1: And I often share the story of how my mom, she has a photo of the Matsui family on her desk. And when my parents came here as refugees, Bob Matsui was their congressman. And so there is this deep gratitude and respect for our elders. I mean, I come from a Hmong family and we're taught to love on and respect our elders. And the Congresswoman is the same age as my grandmother. My grandmother turns 82 this year and the Congresswoman will be turning 82 this year too. And so deep gratitude and respect for her. But a good leader is someone who also knows when it's time to pass down the torch. You got to build a bench. If they're not going to, you know, pass down the torch, we'll take it from them.
0: Yeah.
1: We have to be able to be courageous in this moment. And there is this unspoken rule among local electeds in the Sacramento region that that you don't do what my thing is doing. You don't take on an incumbent. You don't take on the local establishment. You kind of you kind of wait your turn, right? But I wasn't waiting my turn. I wasn't even thinking about running for Congress. Actually, I love being a city councilwoman because I love seeing the change that we make locally at the municipality level, right? Like the potholes and cleaning the parks and the housing and fighting for our young people. I love the local stuff, but we also need, you know, national leaders who can take the fight to the halls of Congress and is going to be bold and unapologetic. Yep. And doesn't take corporate PAC money. I think a difference between me and the Congresswoman is that I don't take any corporate PAC money. All of our donations have been by individuals, grassroots. And I do really believe that when your campaign is funded by a corporate credit card, you got debt to pay. You won't move with a sense of urgency on housing, on healthcare, on Medicare for all, on addressing what's happening in these detention centers, or ending endless wars, because you're funded by war manufacturer companies and you got stocks in these companies, right? Another disagreement I have with the Congresswoman is that there's a bipartisan bill right now by Republicans and Democrats that would ban stock trading. She hasn't signed on to that bill, right? And so I really do believe that no matter your political affiliation, whether you're a Democrat or Republican, that so many of these seats are bought. And you can just look at her war chest and see that the majority of her funds are all corporation. And a few weeks ago, she just loaned herself $1.4 million as well. And so, I mean, you can just buy your seat. Yeah. That's not democracy.
0: I think you've already started to answer this question, but I want to ask it more explicitly, more directly. And that is, when you suggested earlier that people are ready for change, they want a new generation of leadership. It's one thing to say that we need a new generation of leadership. It's another thing for us to imagine what that actually looks like. So tell me what it looks like if you pull this race off and other persons in the country who are challenging incumbents. The Democratic Party has a number of these races, as you heard me say earlier, literally all across the country. I've highlighted many of those races, including yours, on this program, this generational squabble up, as I keep referring to it. But it has something to say and to do with the way the Democratic Party is going to move into the future. So I close by asking, with 2.5 minutes to go, which I will yield to you, what this new generation of leadership looks like as you see it.
1: Well, this new generation of leadership are leaders who are living the struggle, Tavis. That's the thing, right? Mm-hmm. Like, you know, my husband and I know what it means to struggle in this economy. He picks up extra shifts in the auto industry to make sure that we got buffer room for hard times. I'm still paying off student debt, and many of our establishment politicians are comfortable, and they're not fighting for the needs of working families. People are struggling to get by. Families should not have to work this hard just to get by, right? There's the American promise of, you know, if you have an 8-hour job, you should be able to, like, pay for your house, take care of your kids, be able to save some money, be able to thrive. And that American dream is not a reality for so many of us, and for millennials and Gen Z that will have to inherit this world. And so when I talk about a new generation of leaders, I'm talking about leaders who are living the struggle that when they get to the halls of Congress, they're going to be making decisions to improve the quality of lives for individuals that are struggling, right? So what does that mean? That means single-payer healthcare. That means Medicare for all. Healthcare is a human right. We have, you know, we are the richest country in the world, yet we have people that can't access healthcare. We have the most expensive healthcare system in the world, but we have the worst health outcomes, right? We continue to spend billions and billions on endless war. You know, I am a daughter of Hmong refugees. I understand the generational trauma that war has on families, right? We keep saying we can't, you know, fund our school, fund our healthcare system, you know, fund housing, but we spend billions on this war in Iran. And I think it's time to make sure that we use our tax dollars and focus on systems of care right here in the United States. And that's going to be what I'm going to be fighting for, centering our communities and making sure they get the resources they need to thrive.
0: She sounds ready for the task. She's been endorsed by the Sacramento Bee in this race. And again, that's a big deal, giving endorsement. Not 2 years that the B would endorse my vein, this 41-year-old challenging this longtime incumbent and indeed icon in Northern California. So again, there are a lot of races that we're watching today, have been watching in the past, are watching into the future to give us some sense of how this reshapes, reforms, if you will, the Democratic Party as we now know it. Her name again is My Vein. That's spelled M-A-I-V-A-N-G, My Vein. So pay attention tonight and tomorrow to see how this race turns out, as we will be doing here on this program. For now, Mai, all the best to you in the race. Good to have you back on this program.
1: Thank you so much. It was an honor. I can't wait to come back on, Tavis. Thank you so much.
0: I look forward to it. More of Tavis Five when we come forward.
2: 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No spin, no fluff, just straight talk and straight answers. 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

0: It's the best of Gladys Knight, all 3 hours of today's program. Why, glad you asked. It is June, and June is Black Music Month, as you well know. And so every day during the month of June, we choose a different artist. We call it our artist in residence. We put in the work. We tapped in their catalog all 3 hours of our show, weaving in and out of these conversations with these amazing guests with the best of their catalogs as we celebrate again another Black Music Month. We do a show every day that I think people tend to like and respect, but I hear all kind of messages in June when we weave in all this music for 3 hours. People just love something about our shows in June. I love it too. We started yesterday with Curtis Mayfield. Today is Gladys. I don't know who tomorrow will be. But every day we choose an artist and we play the best of their catalog all 3 hours of the day. We are delighted to be celebrating the best of the catalog of Gladys Knight. We had Raphael Warnock on earlier. He insisted that I play a particular Gladys Knight track. So when the senator asks you to do something, you do something. So we played what Raphael wanted to hear earlier. And so we're just thrilled to be hearing Gladys all 3 hours of today's program. I'm watching my time here. I told you earlier that I wanted to wrestle with this question on the backside of this second hour. And the question is simply this: what does political persecution in the academy look like in Trump 2.0? I am pleased to welcome in the studio UC Irvine Professor Tiffany Willoughby Herard. She is here live along with her attorney, Thomas Harvey. Glad to have them both here. Tiffany, want to jump right in, Professor Willoughby Herard. That question is the question of the hour. What does political persecution in the academy look like in Trump 2.0? How would you answer that?
1: Hello, I'm so grateful to be here today. Thanks, Tab. Mm-hmm. What it looks like is trying to silence professors who do the most advocacy work for underrepresented students. Mm-hmm. At public research universities, at private research universities, we are finding faculty members with international reputations being fired, being humiliated, being subject to police malfeasance and abuse and brutality. That's what it looks like today.
0: And so tell me your story. What does it look like specifically as it relates to TWH?
1: So on May 15th, 2024, after several weeks of Palestine encampment student activism on campus, student protests, students learning and making learning labs mm-hmm. in the real public civic sphere, testing what they're learning in the classroom. Do they actually belong to part of the society? Can they actually lead? I was notified by colleagues to please come to campus immediately. Something was going down on campus of the order of Kent State, of the order of all these universities that have been targeted by police being invited to campus.
0: And this is at UC Irvine.
1: This was at UC Irvine.
0: Keep going.
1: On campus. All right. So I arrived there, was walking through the crowd. I've been to lots of different protests before. I am an activist. I am a scholar. And you want to kind of get a sense of the crowd. Mm-hmm. You want to kind of get a sense of what's happening for people. And the long and short of it is, Tavis, is that I approached officers, spoke to them in a really decent fashion, as at that point, one of the leading faculty members on the campus. And I said to them, reminded them, we don't do this here. Mm-hmm. I wasn't threatening them. I wasn't interfering with their work. And they took me to the ground, face down, smashed head first. I lost a tooth, had all kinds of damage to my body. It's now 2026. It's June 2nd, 2026, an election day, and I'm still recovering from all the injuries that were brought to me. I've been at UC Irvine for 18 years. Mm. I've seen students protest for their workers' rights there. I've seen students protest for all different kinds of things. But at that campus, like many campuses in the University of California system, if you bring up Palestine, yeah, you are going to reap the whirlwind.
0: Just to be clear once again, these law enforcement people were who specifically?
1: There were something like 22 different agencies okay. that were invited to campus from right. all across Orange County. I mean, it felt like they almost had damn near the dog catcher. Whoever they could get, they called on hand. There was over 300 officers
0: in,
1: that day.
0: In your case, do you know at this point who these persons were? I mean, in terms of the agencies they're associated with.
1: I know exactly who they were because not only did I have to go through a criminal process, right. but I also went through an employment process where I am being accused of professional misconduct for speaking to other state employees mm-hmm. and then being assaulted by them.
0: And who are we talking about? Are we talking about sheriffs, police, who?
1: Irvine Police Department, Huntington Police Department. I mean, I have been in Orange County since, you know, for almost 20 some odd years as a resident and a person living there. I can't even tell you the names of all the police departments, but they brought everybody in and they all seem to believe that de-escalation means wearing riot gear and running full speed into a crowd and batoning people who were running away.
0: Because I've read something obviously about your story in preparation for this conversation, and because I'm listening to you right now, as is the audience across the country, I'm getting a sense of it, of the answer to the question I want to pose now, and yet I'm going to pose it anyway, which is how your institution, UC Irvine in particular, has stood with you or stood against you, stood for you or not for you in this situation?
1: Well, I'm going to offer you a comparison for that. I graduated from UC Santa Barbara as a PhD student.
0: So you're a UC person.
1: I'm a triple threat UC person,
0: okay,
1: right?
0: Okay.
1: I came from Cornell, moved out here specifically to work with Cedric Robinson at Santa Barbara. The chancellor there, who's now retired, he just retired this year, he was a very humble person. Chancellor Yang, he was an immigrant from China. On a 24-hour, we had a 24-hour book room. And students who didn't have computers would work at that room. And you could stay awake all night long. Students who were houseless, if you didn't have any resources, every single night of the 8 years I was finishing my PhD, that chancellor was there walking from table to table. He would be helping students on their chemistry homework. He would talk to me. Oh, it's nice to see you again, Tiffany, right? That's what I came from, that Santa Barbara environment where from the chancellor on down, the idea is that you are here to learn. This is a safe environment for your learning, and we want you to flourish. On the flip side, my campus, just about 2 months after I was notified that I became a full professor on the campus, right? It took me 17 years to become a full professor, actually decided to take up a legal case against me. And so I have spent the past two quarters on medical leave. And even though I'm on medical leave, having to go through disciplinary hearings where I'm being told constantly in all of these hours and hours of hearings that I need to take responsibility for everything that happened on that day. I did not call the 300 officers there.
0: So fair to say that UC Irvine is not being an advocate for you in this situation.
1: And they really could have, because what we know about the UC system and Black women faculty system wide, there are more than a dozen cases of Black women graduate students and Black women faculty on campuses being physically assaulted by police. On the Irvine campus, during a protest by graduate students, there was a young woman, an African-American student. I actually published a piece about this some years ago. She was coming to Aldrich Hall to get a transcript. And was taken down by police. She wasn't part of the protest at all. So what happened on that campus on Irvine on May 15th, 2024 is the people who made the decision to call in officers called officers in, and then they went and hid themselves in a building. And so there were just a very few faculty who were there really trying to make sure that students didn't end up injured. You know, I have conducted 30 years of research on South Africa and the apartheid system. I published numerous books and articles on the subject. I know what it looks like to be in a peaceful setting. I know what it looks like when police come. And I have never seen police behave in an as unprofessional manner as I saw that day.
0: When we come forward, I want to ask the obvious question for me, at least, and I suspect for those who are listening, to what extent you think, given what you said earlier, that your race and gender are central to this situation. We'll talk about that when we come forward. And I've got a question for her attorney, who's sitting to my left, Thomas Harvey. We are talking to Tiffany Willoughby-Herard, professor at UC Irvine, about what it looks like, what it feels like to be targeted in the academy these days in Trump 2.0 for your politics, for your statements, for your involvement, even on behalf of students. 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
5: Tavis Smiley and Tiffany Willoughby-Herard, UC Irvine professor, her attorney, is Thomas Harvey. In case you've just tuned in, we've been talking about what it looks like in Trump 2.0 to be harassed in the academy. If you missed any part of this conversation already, it's been a good one. I encourage you to check out the podcast when it's posted later tonight. So if you missed the dialogue live, check out the podcast and listen at your leisure. You want to hear more about Tiffany's story, Professor Willoughby-Herard's story. I'm going to give you, I figure I got a tough time. When black folk work that hard to earn something, you should be called doctor. So, or professor. So forgive me if I say Tiffany. No offense, ma'am.
6: We're all good.
5: I want you to earn. You've earned it, and I want you to deserve it. So, Thomas, I'm coming to you right quick because I'm listening to – I'll come back to this race and gender question in a second. Sure. I promise. I didn't forget that. But I want to just ask how one represents someone like Professor Willoughby-Herard in a situation like this, because I'm thinking about all these law firms who have bent the knee. You know where I'm going here, right? So many lawyers, so many law firms have bent the knee in the Trump era. How does one lean in to represent a case like this, a client like this? Does that make sense?
7: Yeah, it makes sense. It's in my experience, I've represented, my entire career has been devoted to organizers and activists and people who are experiencing homelessness, prisoners, filing claims. And I've never, ever had as hard a time finding co-counsel in my life. Mm. Law firms just will not get involved in this stuff. Wow. They are afraid. They're terrified. Mm. It is about Palestine. It's about Trump. It's the two of them together that makes it off limits for a bunch of the cowards at these giant law firms. Mm-hmm. They just won't do it. But in terms of representing Professor Willoughby-Herard, it's easy. She's brilliant. She's right. She's righteous. She has a long history of supporting people on her campus. It's why she was there that day. Yeah. It makes it as a defense attorney, much easier when you've got somebody who, has devoted their life to supporting students and faculty of color and was there that day to stand up because she was deathly afraid that the police would commit the kind of violence on Irvine's campus that we all saw happen at UCLA's campus 2 weeks before.
5: Yeah. What is your read as counsel? What is your read of the way that these law firms, born of fear, if I'm hearing you correctly, I think you're right about that, born of fear have just avoided any kind of situation where they think they're going to be in Donald Trump's crosshairs?
7: I mean, first, I think we need to remember that none of these giant law firms are exactly beacons of civil rights or hope. They, you know, at best, they're devoting what they're required to do, roughly 50 hours a year of pro bono work, and believing that offsets the evil they create by representing tobacco companies or AI or Trump himself.
5: Oh, yeah.
7: But this is especially cowardly on many of their parts, the way they decided preemptively to bend the knee, as you put it, and to capitulate and to sign on to represent whatever the interests of the Trump administration are, whether that's these false prosecutions of claims of anti-Semitism or whatever their bidding is. That's what they've signed on to do with no compunction whatsoever. One of the most surprising ones was, you know, Skadden.
5: Skadden Arps.
7: That sponsors one of the, the best fellowships in the country for progressive lawyers. And that's the tension that I think exists all the time is they're simultaneously doing that kind of work for giant corporations and pretending they care about civil rights.
5: Speaking of giants, when you take on something like this, you correct me if I'm wrong. If I am wrong, just disabuse me of this notion. This isn't so much just taking on UC Irvine. You're taking on a system, and that UC system is huge. How does one even wrap one's brain around taking on a system that massive?
7: Well, I do represent several people within the UC system, like Professor Willie B. Herard, who've been persecuted as a result of the support for students or directly supporting Palestine, whether it's at UC Irvine, UCLA, UC San Diego, UC Santa Cruz. It's roughly the same thing.
5: Yeah.
7: It's the regents have made it. I mean, the, one of the regents, one of the University of California regents, sued an individual protester for protesting outside their house.
5: Wow.
7: That's the degree to which you're fighting the system. One of the wealthiest people in this state, Jay Shuris, who's the vice president of a giant talent agency in LA, is also a regent and took it out of his time, took out of his time to sue a graduate student at UCLA for exercising his First Amendment rights outside his house.
5: And this is California, the enlightened state.
7: Exactly. But yes, exactly.
5: I digress on that for now. We'll give Professor Tiffany Willoughby Herard the last word when we come forward here on Tavis Smiley.
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2: Less monologue, more dialogue. Tavis Smiley continues right now.
3: It does indeed, trying to assess how people navigate, particularly when those persons have melanin in their skin, and particularly when they're representing issues like Palestine, how you show up, how you survive Trump 2.0 in the academy. We've been talking about this for months now, about the ways in which law firms and academic institutions and others have just really just kowtowed to Donald Trump. And Tiffany Willoughby-Herard is not doing that at UC Irvine. She's fighting back. And as we say around here, when we fight, we win. And so she's fighting, and her attorney, Thomas Harvey, is fighting along with her. And he has other clients in the UC system as well. I'm watching my time here very quickly. How central, no naivete here, how central are race and gender, you think, to your situation?
4: I would say race, gender, and sexuality are 100% mm-hmm. the point.
3: Yep.
4: And I think that part of the reason why I was arrested, part of the reason why I was detained, part of the reason why the administration didn't stand up is 100% trying to target and frighten other Black women on the campus, mm-hmm. to frighten other Black queer people, other non-gender, non-binary people on the campus. If you look at our numbers, all of which are public, you will see what the numbers are. I am only the fifth, to my knowledge, full professor Black woman on the campus in its history, right? So making sure that other people knew, if you want to be here, you should disappear.
3: Yeah. How's the fight coming along? Where are we in this process right now?
4: So I just made it through two entire academic quarters of disciplinary hearings. Hundreds of hours of preparation and about 40-50 hours of sitting face to face with some of the best paid attorneys on the planet for the UC system, showing images in the case nonstop that, as I described, you know, using the scholarship on implicit bias, make me look death worthy and make me look threatening. You know, images that have been darkened, you know,
3: age old story, right?
4: To look as frightening as possible, and to look nonsensical or to look unhinged. And that is not who I am.
3: Let me ask you right quick. Is it your sense, your belief? Cause it's what I'm hearing. You tell me if I need to be, if I'm wrong about this. I'm getting a sense that they want to oppress you so much, make this so difficult for you that you walk away.
4: Not just that. I think they want me to feel like I haven't earned what I have earned. I think they want me to feel threatened. I think they want to make my PhD students feel threatened. You know, I work with the students that nobody else on the campus will work with. I work with the students that are reentry. I work with the students that are single mothers. My students have done incredibly well. Yeah. They teach at the best universities in the world because I don't give up on people.
3: In 30 seconds, you don't give up on them. Tell me why, and very quickly, you are fighting this fight. You don't have to do this. Why are you fighting this?
4: Because bullies are dangerous for democracy. This is an election day, and I know that we have all made this kind of silent decision to sit down and to not stand right at this moment. But we know that it's, you know, the fancy word is intersectionality.
3: Oh, yeah.
4: We know that there are multiple variables that explain why we are hungry, why we are sick, why we are houseless, why our kids don't end up where they're supposed to be, and why they consistently end up in other places. And we have to take every moment that we can to say no. Because people will destroy you and then tell you that you enjoyed it.
3: Thomas Harvey, thank you for your work and your witness. Good to have you on this program. Tiffany Willoughby-Herard, thank you for your fight. Thank you for your life, your legacy, your work, your witness. That last misspelled Herard, H-E-R-A-R-D, hyphenated, Tiffany Willoughby-Herard. Google the name, read more of the story for yourself. For now, I thank you both for coming in. All the best to both of you.
5: Thank you so much.
3: More of Tavis Fine.
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0: It's the best of Gladys Knight. All 3 hours of our program today. We are inside the month of June. June, as you know, is Black Music Month. And if you didn't know, now you know. It's Black Music Month, and so we choose a different artist of the day. And we just try to bring you some of the best of the brilliant music that they have curated for us. So much of this stuff is on the soundtrack of our lives. I love that track from Gladys Knight. One of my favorite movies, Claudine. If you've never seen Claudine, you got to just... It's a great movie. Diane Carroll, James Earl Jones, one of the best black love stories. We were talking the other day. We were talking on this program a few days ago about the lack of black love stories. Claudine is one of the best movies about black love I have ever seen. It's my top five. And so if you've never seen Claudine, check it out. And so Gladys Knight does a soundtrack to Claudine. So many great hits, so many great songs on that particular soundtrack. But that's Make Love, Make Yours a Happy Home. I love that track from Gladys Knight. We have two more conversations in this final hour. I told you 2 hours ago we were going to try to squeeze an 80-pound show into a 40-pound bag. I've almost got it in there. Not quite, but I'm getting it in there. Such is the case. On certain days, you got 7, 8, 9 guests. You're trying to weave in over a 3-hour show. My team put me to work today. Thanks, Jay. Anyway, on the backside of this hour, Victoria Christopher Murray and Marie Benedict on their latest novel. It's called A Pair of Aces, a novel. They are New York Times bestselling writers. It's a fascinating story here about two trailblazing women on opposite sides of the law working, efforting to bring down the notorious gangster Lucky Luciano. So we'll talk to Victoria and to Marie on the back side of this hour. We start this hour with surgeon, veteran, and now frontrunner for New Jersey's 12th Congressional District, Dr. Adam Hamawi. I think I got that right. If not, he's going to correct me here in just a second. But this is a serious race. It is the race to replace the longtime black Congresswoman Bonnie Watson Coleman. The primary is in New Jersey is today. I mentioned earlier at the top of the show, there are a number of states with primaries today, including California, where I sit right now. So we got our eyes on New Jersey and a few other places, and I am watching this particular race. Doc, good to have you on. How are you today, sir?
1: I'm doing great. Thank you very much for having me.
0: And pronounce that last name correctly for me, for me and the national audience.
1: Sure. It is Adam Hamawi.
0: Hamawi.
1: Yes.
0: Got it. Okay. I won't. Now that I know, I'll get it right. I got it right now. Hammerwood. Right. Thank you, sir.
1: Thank you very much.
0: No, it's my pleasure. With a name like Tavis, you can imagine I've been called Travis and other things more times in my life than I can count. I'm to the point now, you can call me anything, just don't call me late for dinner. And so I'm very serious about people's names being pronounced correctly, and I wanted to make sure I got yours right. All right, Dr. Hammerwood, tell me about this race, and I'll jump from there. Just tell me about the race in your own terms, in your own words, and I'll jump with you.
1: Well, this is a race in central New Jersey. It's a crowded race. We have 12 people running in it right now.
0: Wow.
1: And it is, yeah, it's, you know, New Jersey a couple of years ago got rid of the county line, which opened it up for, you know, people who are outsiders to jump into race, which is like who I am. I'm not someone who's been in politics ever before in the past. I'm a surgeon. I'm a veteran. I've like, you know, done a lot of work as an advocate, but you know, politics is something that I feel very strongly about after getting involved just a few years ago and having worked with Bonnie Watson Coleman, who's the current representative who's going to be retiring, who has really been a champion of the people, a champion of human rights, not just here at home, but around the world. And having worked with her, I just felt that, you know, we need to, you know, fill the seat with someone who's going to carry on her legacy and move it forward and not be filled with some of her critics who were, you know, not supporters of some of the stances that she took, which is really stances for the people that are here in the community and the district and for human rights, like I said, around the world, even when it meant speaking up against the party. Because yeah. She actually has the moral courage to stand up for values.
0: What is the best part of her legacy? Bonnie Watson Coleman, as you mentioned, is a long-serving African-American congresswoman, a long-time member of the Congressional Black Caucus. Some are being pushed out. Some are retiring. In her case, she's retiring. But what is the best part of her legacy when it comes to civil rights and human rights that you want most to emulate? That's the question for you when we come forward, Dr. Hammer. We want to give you a chance to sort of think about that. But what is the best part of her legacy as a black elected that you want to continue if you're elected to this seat? You're listening to Tavis Smiley.

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0: Gladys got hits, y'all. Gladys got a whole lot of hits. We continue celebrating the best of Gladys Knight in this month of June, Black Music Month. Gladys has been our featured artist today. So we may get a couple more tracks in between now and the close of the show. But it's the best of Gladys Knight all day today on Tavis Smiley. That's how we do it every June. We just choose a different artist of the day, and glad that Gladys got the call today. We continue our conversation now with Dr. Adam Hamowy, who is running for this seat long held by the Black Congresswoman, that is, Bonnie Watson Coleman, in New Jersey. New Jersey, one of a number of states, as we said earlier today, having primary elections. So we're watching this seat and a few other races around the country that will say something about the future, I keep reiterating, of the Democratic Party as we know it. We'll get to that with Dr. Adam here in a second here. But you mentioned earlier Bonnie Watson Coleman's long time and long term, long-standing legacy, pick your word. And I'm curious as to the best parts of her civil and human rights legacy that you want to emulate, you want to build upon.
1: Well, she was a champion of human rights and a champion of civil rights, not just for the Black community, but really for all the underrepresented communities that have been, historically left out of power. In central New Jersey here, this is one of my most diverse districts in the whole country. Mm-hmm. We have, small communities, immigrants, from all over the world. And, we also have LGBTQ. We have a diverse variety of religions. We have a diverse variety of, socioeconomic class. So we have, as diverse as areas of Trenton, which is has been left behind all too often. But she again represents them and fights for them, as well as some of the wealthiest areas in the district, like Princeton. So she's been able to, represent fairly and strongly, all these communities. And, she took a bold stance a few years ago, when she stood up and said what was happening also in Palestine and Gaza as a genocide. And so her human rights advocacy extends beyond just here in New Jersey, but really all over the world, because she understands that, this is a universal struggle. And yeah. If we don't fight for each other, then you're just playing a politics of division. And that's not going to lead us forward into a good world this way, and that in order for us to all succeed, that we need to raise each other up.
0: The question for me is whether or not the Democratic Party has learned anything about Palestine since the loss by Kamala Harris, since the Democratic Convention in Chicago, where no Palestinian was allowed to get to the podium to even speak. I'm seeing candidates all across the country who were impacted by that decision, who've now decided to run, and people, including people like you, who are running for the first time ever for political office. So that issue resonated with a lot of people. We saw the DNC autopsy come out a week or so ago. There's no mention of this in that autopsy, even though everybody knows it was a critical issue that turned folk against the Democratic Party and kept some folk at home, quite frankly, not even wanting to vote or participate. So clearly it was an issue, and they can bury their heads in the sands about it all day long and not mention it in their autopsy, but I keep hearing it come up out of the mouths of certain people running for office now, who again were clearly impacted by the Democratic Party turning a blind eye to this issue when Kamala was at the top of the ticket. What say you about the way this issue has impacted you, and whether or not more broadly you think the Democratic Party has learned its lesson or any lesson about this particular frame of Israel and Palestine?
1: Well, it did play a major role for me, evolving and eventually running in this race. And I don't think they've learned their lesson. We see exactly, like you said, that they're burying their heads in the sand, in complete denial of the obvious, which really everyone knows and has been talking about it. But, we have the establishment that continues to believe and entrench themselves in the old ways. And the electorate is moving forward, and they're going to continue feeling this at the polls until they accept that. And I'll have to be honest, it is happening. It's just happening very, very slowly. And it's races like mine and those that you're talking about around the country that you know, is going to bring them to face the reality that if they don't start addressing this, then people who are currently sitting, you know, in office are not going to be able to hold on to their seats. And, you know, I ran because I was a doctor who volunteered and was actually in Gaza. I was physically there and physically witnessed and had to take care of the victims of genocide. And, you know, I've been doing this for 30 years where I travel all over the world to war and disaster areas. And in the past, I've always come back and just, you know, resumed my practice and felt like I'd have contributed and did some good, but I had never witnessed a level of killing and destruction and brutal, indiscriminate targeting of civilians like I did in Gaza. And so coming back, I couldn't just go back to work. Mm-hmm. I felt that I had to be a witness to, you know, the crimes that are being committed.
0: Yeah.
1: And going to Washington and having so many closed doors because they didn't even want to hear what I had to say, was very discouraging. And it was, you know, it was lawmakers like Representative Bonnie Watson Coleman, who was different, who opened her doors, was able to stand up and have the moral courage to speak up, against these crimes. That inspired me. When she said she's stepping down, I was like, we need more people like her. Mm-hmm. And I didn't see that in our current race, and which is why I stepped in, but we need this all across the country. And it's going to continue to happen if those in office don't step up to the plate and start changing their tune.
0: Yep. There are so many ways to serve, and you've done that quite well already for 30-plus years as a physician. You mentioned you've done some good work, not just in this country, not just in New Jersey, but indeed around the globe. Again, so many ways to serve. Why politics? Why do you want to do this? Again, it's your first time running. Again, but all the other ways that you've been able to love and to serve everyday people, as Sly Stone would call them, why politics, man? Why do you want to go to Washington? Why do you want to jump in this cesspool called Congress?
1: Well, I don't know if it's want to or I have to.
0: Okay,
1: you know,
0: I
1: go directly to the root of the cause. You know, if there's a certain, like, if there's bleeding, I go directly to the source.
0: I got it.
1: I don't put bullets on, I don't put band-aids on bullet wounds. But, you know, I've been dealing with our healthcare system here for years. You know, I work in New Jersey when I'm not traveling overseas, and I work here in the hospitals, in the emergency rooms, in my practice. And every year it's getting more difficult to be able to provide basic medical care. I am fighting with insurance companies every single day that are squeezing our patients and making a profit off of people's misery. You know, the physicians and providers don't get paid for services. The patients don't get the care that they receive. And you have to get authorizations for you know, any kind of procedure. You have to get authorizations for tests. You know, the medications aren't getting filled because they're too expensive. People have to make choices between their rent and their medical care. And at the same time, you know, I've served in the military. I was in the U.S. Army. I was a combat trauma surgeon. I was in the war in Iraq when the biggest joke there was, did we find the WMDs? Mm. And we've been in war after war, and we're in another war now for weapons of mass destruction, for nuclear bombs, that is illegal and immoral. And we don't have enough money for Medicare for all at home. Yeah, we always have enough money for bombs and endless wars and ICE and all of that. So we have the money. I see this. And our priorities are clearly not straight. And it's all starting from Washington, D.C. Mm. And for me as a surgeon, that's where I have to go to fix it. If we're going to fix our healthcare system,
0: yeah,
1: we need doctors in Congress that know that this system is broken and can speak directly to the issues, rather than politicians. And again, as a former soldier and someone who has seen the effects, the real effects of war, not just on our troops and our, you know, but our communities and the families when they come home, and on the communities that we destroy overseas, you know, I know that what we're doing on that end as well. And no one is safer from all these wars. We're just creating more profits for, you know, the defense industry and for the military industrial complex. And we're sucking resources out of communities here at home that really need it. So I can only fix that in Washington.
0: As a surgeon, when you get to Washington, what most troubles you about Trump on health care? Put another way, how would you grade Donald Trump on health care? And what are you most anxious to get started on to sink your teeth into vis-a-vis health care when you get to Washington?
1: Well, it's the corruption and the disinformation. I mean, he has gutted the, you know, the CDC, and, you know, basically our healthcare by putting, RFK in there is just, has took a drastic turn to the worse, over the last 2 years. You know, so that's one issue is again, restoring, you know, science and, proper, you know, medical care, and then breaking through the corruption. That runs all of Washington. It is run on money. The health insurance industry is basically large corporations. It's what's corrupted Congress. We need to get, you know, transparency back into our, you know, campaign finance system and the administration and the corruption that's happening. It's all about the money now, really, in healthcare rather than about taking care of patients.
0: Yeah.
1: And we need to get back to the basics. It needs to be doctors, you know, and providers, doctors, nurses, and patients, and get rid of all these third parties that are coming in between and stealing the money out of the system that we need to really be used to take care of people.
0: I got 2 minutes left for you. I want to close where we started this conversation. That is talking about all the folk who are running. Everybody named Mama, as you mentioned, is running in this race. It's a crowded field. And I suspect in part it is such a crowded field, one, because you got a retiring congresswoman, but more to the point, and you laid this out early, it's a really, really diverse district. You look at this district on a map, or you look at the demographic data about this district, and Dr. Adams is right. It's a very, very diverse district. And so that's why you got so many people running. I guess the question is, my exit question is, how you find consensus in a district this diverse?
1: Well, even though it is diverse, we have so many things in common that is what we have to focus on. Mm-hmm. You know, I think we as Americans, and definitely here in New Jersey, we are tired of the politics that, you know, and the rhetoric that spews out hate, that really wants to divide communities, that wants to pit, you know, one against the other, and is very opportunistic to create like fear. And this is what we've seen from the GOP. This is what we've seen in politics now, so to be able to control the people. But as immigrants, as minorities, as, you know, people who have been underrepresented, there are so many things that we have in common that we have to come together and fight together to be able to thrive and have a better life, you know, here in our communities.
0: Yep.
1: And I think that's the message that we get with my campaign that I've been trying to put out is that, you know, we can't put each other down. And the only way forward is we come together and work together.
0: Yep.
1: And this is really what has, you know, it's the fabric that, you know, has, you know, built our societies in the past successfully. And when we stray away from that is when we, you know, start moving backwards. And I think we've been moving backwards over the last few years.
0: It's hard to argue with his backstory. It's hard to argue with his experience. That is why he's the front runner in this race, to replace, the longtime black congresswoman Bonnie Watson Coleman in New Jersey. His name is Dr. Adam Hamawi, and that's a name we'll all learn to pronounce correctly, I suspect, in the months and years to come, as he pulls this thing off and, has a national platform. It's a name again, that progressives will come to know, I look forward to that reality. Dr. Adam, good to have you on, man. All the best to you here on primary day. We'll be checking to see how this thing turns out and be talking about it on our show tomorrow. So thank you for your time and nothing but the best to you once again.
1: Thank you very much, Tavis. Thank you for having me, and I look forward to speaking to you again in the future.
0: I look forward to it myself, my friend. More of Tavis Smiley when we come forward.
2: 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Thanks so much, Doc. Appreciate your time.
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0: goodbye. Just a taste of the catalog of Gladys Knight. We've been playing some of the best of Gladys all 3 hours of today's program. We do it every day this way in the month of June. June is Black Music Month, so we choose a different artist every day. We call them our artist in residence, and we play the best of their catalog all 3 hours, bouncing in and out of these conversations with these great guests. And so we've had a nice taste of some of Gladys's catalog today, and she sounds awfully good. Love me some Gladys Knight. We've made it to the last half hour of today's show, and I'm pleased to welcome back to this program New York Times bestselling co-authors Victoria Christopher Murray and Marie Benedict to open up the pages to their new novel. It's called A Pair of Aces, about two trailblazing women on opposite sides of the law, efforting to bring down the notorious gangster Lucky Luciano. Victoria, welcome back. How are you today?
1: I'm good. Thank you for having us back.
0: And Marie, how are you today? Welcome back.
2: I'm so happy to be back.
0: It's good to hear both of your voices. Let me start with you, Marie. Tell me why it is, or why it certainly seems to me, that I am seeing so much more historical fiction these days. The audience seems to not get enough of this. What is it about historical fiction that people just seem to love so much?
2: I think it's multifaceted. I think that we see ourselves in these stories, and we start to see all this history that kind of stands right beneath our feet. And I think people are kind of awakened to that and inspired by it.
0: Yep. Victoria?
1: Yes, I agree, too. I think it makes history accessible. Mm-hmm. Historical fiction does. People don't want to sit down and read a textbook. But what we found is that people are fascinated by these stories, and they really do end up doing their own research. So I think people want to know about history, but they don't want to read a nonfiction book. They want to be entertained as they're being educated.
0: All right. So you mentioned the R word. Victoria, take it and run with it. Tell me about the research for this one.
1: Yes, this was interesting because these are two different people. There's two women, two trailblazing women. One is Eunice Carter, who was the first Black female prosecutor in New York. And what this novel is about is how she built the legal case, working with Thomas Dewey's elite legal team. She built the legal case to bring him down, to bring down Lucky Luciano, not Thomas Dewey. Mm-hmm. But the thing is, she needed some help, and she got help from a woman by the name of Polly Adler, who was the most notorious madam of her time. And so we had to research these two women to find out not only the facts of their life, but who they were as women in order to write a story about them.
0: Marie, it is such a fascinating pairing. The minute I realized that one was a prosecutor and one was a madam, I was all in. You had me from the very beginning. When the book came across my desk, I said, what? One's a prosecutor, one's a madam. This has got to be interesting. So tell me more about this unique pairing, Marie.
2: Sure. I'm going to give you a little bit of a fun fact, too. For a while, our working title was The Prosecutor and the Madam.
0: I love it.
1: We love it,
2: really
1: too.
2: Was. Yeah. I mean, we really wanted to run with it. We eventually obviously settled on A Pair of Aces. Mm-hmm. But it was the striking nature of this unlikely alliance that really drew us to the story. You know, I think it all started with, I was a New York City commercial litigator myself for mm-hmm. a long time. And I came of age when there weren't that many women in the profession, or not as many as there are now, certainly. And when I first heard about Eunice Carter, and I realized that she had this incredible role, I had a sense of just how unbelievable that was, how remarkable that was.
0: Yeah.
2: And that she had to battle not only society, but her own legal team to bring forth this case, because it was based on prostitution. And the sense at this time was that prostitution was a woman's crime that the mob wouldn't have bothered with. And so she had to convince not only her boss, but then ultimately a judge and jury, that it was, in fact, a mob-controlled crime, and that involved men and women. And we had a sense that she would have needed somebody on the inside to help her assemble the evidence necessary for the story, for the case.
0: Yeah.
2: And coming across Polly Adler, who, as Victoria said, was the most famous madam of her age, who ran a house more like a business where her girls were protected. Her story was so unusual as well. We really felt like they would be a perfect marriage.
0: You got these two women, one black, one white. Again, one a prosecutor, one a madam. There's so many parallels here. I'll come back to you in just a second. Before I do that, though, Victoria, I was thinking when I got the book, I was thinking about the black women and black men, for that matter. But I've made this point before on this program that it took all these years in this country for black people to earn the respect that they've always deserved for their humanity, for their dignity, for their brilliance. But it just so happens that we have entered into an era where it really took black people. Think about this. It took black people to really challenge Donald Trump vis-a-vis the law. Think Fannie Willis down in Atlanta. Think Letitia James up in New York State. The DA, Alvin Bragg in Manhattan. I could do this all day long. Think of the judges, the black woman judge who would have oversaw the case, that Jack Smith was bringing that got kicked out. There's a black woman judge who was about to oversee that particular case. My point is that enough time has gone by that even against all the odds and against the white supremacy that we have to endure every day, these black people had earned their way into these positions where they were powerful enough to take on the president of the United States. But that's in 2026, 2025, 2024. Eunice Carter was way back when. You see where I'm going, Victoria? How is it possible that a black woman was rocking like that back then?
1: And she was rocking, wasn't she?
0: Yes.
1: The early 30s. And not only did she go, was she rocking, but she went up against the mob.
0: Yeah.
1: And she was fearless with it, because in our research, we found out, you know, that she had received lots of threats and intimidation, and she was not backing down. You know, she was the daughter of two activists, and they were born, her parents were born in the 1800s, not too long after emancipation. Mm-hmm. And so she just had something in her spirit where she was a fighter. It was part of her DNA, but it was also part of her experience, where her parents had taught her that everything she was going to earn, she had to fight for, which is not different than what black people are taught today. But she was just one of the first, and we just stand on the shoulders of men and women like her who were fearless with their accomplishments, with what they wanted to achieve and what they wanted to do.
0: Yeah, I'm still laughing at these parallels because Marie used a phrase earlier that this was an unlikely alliance. Indeed, it was between Eunice Carter and Polly Adler. Definitely an unlikely alliance. But these two women, this black woman, this white woman, worked together and helped bring down Lucky Luciano. That's a big deal. The parallel to Donald Trump is that he may not be in the mob, but he's a mob-like figure. He's acting like he's a mob leader. In this last election, had white women, just call it what it is, if white women had not voted for Donald Trump at the levels that they had, then the black woman, Kamala Harris, and all the black women who supported her might not have been so let down. So black women and white women, frankly, did not get on the same page when it came to this last election. But Eunice Carter and Polly Adler, black and white, were on the same page in the mob character that they went after back in the 30s. And I want to talk about this unlikely alliance of this black woman and this white woman way back when. You're listening to Victoria Christopher Murray and Marie Benedict, authors of the new book, A Pair of Aces, a novel, on Tavish Smile.
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0: Tavis Smiley and Marie Benedict and Victoria Christopher Murray, who have done this before. They've written a number of these best-selling historical novels and have sold millions, and I do mean millions of copies in the process. They have mastered. They know how to do this. This new one, A Pair of Aces, is about the downfall of the infamous gangster Lucky Luciano back in the 1930s in New York. His story has inspired cult classics like Bugsy, starring Warren Beatty, as you'll recall, Boardwalk Empire, all kinds of movies and documentaries done about Lucky Luciano. But few knew his downfall was truly orchestrated by a black woman behind the scenes, the first female prosecutor of color in New York City, whose name was Eunice Carter. But Eunice Carter couldn't have done it by herself. There's a madam named Polly Adler, so Eunice and Polly get together, and down goes Lucky. Down goes Lucky. Thanks to this black woman and white woman who got together in New York to work this out. I guess the question, Marie, is how in that moment a black woman and a white woman worked well together. Like, what was the glue, if I can put it that way? What was the glue in their relationship?
2: I think the best way to put it is they both had a desire to do something good for their community, something good in the world. Despite the fact that they came from different backgrounds, Polly Adler had come to this country as a Russian Jewish immigrant, speaking no English at the age of 12, mm-hmm. and was forced out onto the streets. And we have Eunice Carter, who comes from a much more affluent background. Her family were activists, extremely well educated. That was what was kind of expected from them. They were on opposite sides of the law. Polly was a prosecutor. Eunice was a prosecutor.
0: Oh, yeah.
2: Polly was a madam. And, you know, they were able to form a bridge again over this divide that separated them because they saw the damage that the mob was doing to the women of the city.
0: Yeah.
2: And they wanted to do whatever they could to come together, bridge that divide, to bring down Lucky Luciano and the mob. So I think the common glue is kind of the common humanity that bound them and that really binds a lot of us.
0: Yep. I think what a lot of people are going to find fascinating about this story, Victoria, and I'll let you comment on this when we come forward in our remaining moments with Victoria and Marie. But what's fascinating for me, and I think readers will find this fascinating as well, is what Marie just talked about. It just so happens that in this story, the roles, I guess, in the minds of some are reversed. This is not the white woman who, being a person of privilege and the black woman being subservient. This is not The Help or any of the other movies I could think about or books I could think about. And indeed, this book, A Pair of Aces, is being referred to as the most cinematic read that these two women, Victoria and Marie, have ever written together. You use the phrase cinematic read. That means that, you know, somebody's trying to buy this thing if they haven't already, the rights to it. It's going to be a movie. You can see it already, right? But it's just fascinating to me that the roles are not what people tend to think of. It's the black woman who comes from the affluent family. It's the black woman who's educated. As I said, this ain't The Help. It's a fascinating story. Once again, it's called A Pair of Aces, a novel. Our remaining moments with the authors, the co-authors, Victoria Christopher Murray and Marie Benedict, New York Times bestselling authors, no less, who I'm pleased to have right now on Tavis Smiley.
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10: Because he's not going back.
3: And you don't have to go back either. Forward ever, backward never. More of Tavis Smiley when we come forward. Forward, forward.
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13: It's Sybil Wilkes with What We Need to Know. A federal appeals court ruled that the Trump administration's policy restricting transgender military service members is likely unconstitutional. In a 2-1 decision, judges on the D.C. Circuit Court of Appeals allowed a lower court injunction protecting active duty transgender plaintiffs from removal while litigation continues. Florida Attorney General James Utmeyer has filed a lawsuit against OpenAI and its CEO, Sam Altman, alleging the company prioritized profits over user safety. Florida is the first state to bring such a lawsuit against the company. We are now at the beginning of the 2026 Atlantic hurricane season. NOAA forecasters are predicting a below normal season with between 8 and 14 named storms expected through November. I'm Sybil Wilkes. Be informed, be empowered.
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0: These women were not friends. They were allies. Mm. They weren't friends. And you don't have to be friends to be allies. And so they both saw each other with their own, through their own lenses, with their own kind of privilege. We found that to be an interesting thing because people can't see Marie and I right now, but I'm Black. Mm-hmm. Marie is white. And we've been working together for 6-7 years now on these books. And so nobody's going to switch us and nobody's going to switch our characters.
1: I have not seen a team that's only been together for less than a decade cranking out the kind of hits y'all are cranking out. I mean, the personal librarian, the first ladies. Yeah. I mean, y'all are pushing these things out. And as I said, they're selling millions of copies. They have mastered the storytelling of these historical novels. It's a beautiful thing. And the latest one, again, is called A Pair of Aces, a novel. And it tells the story of these this unlikely alliance between Eunice Carter and Polly Adler. Marie, I got 30 seconds to give you the last word. No question. Anything you want to add to this dialogue? I'll let you go.
2: Oh, gosh, no pressure. I think we're just so happy to be able to unearth these women from the past.
1: Yeah.
2: And let people see their legacy kind of reverberating all around us in the hopes that if we start to see that in the past, we can use that kind of same lens and view our present and our futures. You know, it's really part of an ongoing process that we hope our books are part of.
1: Yeah. I'm seeing messages all across our social media platforms, Victoria, saying, Tavis, you're right. I'm glad you said it because you know Hollywood will try it. They will try it no matter what Victoria said.
2: They never will.
1: But Victoria and Marie, they ain't going for that. So there you have it.
0: No, don't worry about that.
1: Don't worry about it. Their names are Victoria Christopher Murray. She's the Black one. Marie Benedict, she's the white one. In the book, Eunice Carter is the Black one. Polly Adler is the white one. And it's an amazing story, brilliantly, eloquently, fascinatingly told, as only Victoria and Marie can do it. It's called A Pair of Aces, a novel. I have been honored once again, Victoria, to have you back on this program. Congrats and thanks for your time, Victoria.
0: Thank you so much for having us.
1: And Marie, always delight in our conversations. Thanks for coming back one more again.
2: Thank you so much.
1: Just like that, 3 hours gone. Back here tomorrow to do it all over again, if the Lord says the same. Until tomorrow, and as always, keep the faith.

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0: June the 2nd. Do you know what time it is? It's Al Sharpton's time. And for the next 3 hours, it's time to put aside all pretenses, deception, denial, and fronting. The time has come to keep it real on Keeping It Real with Reverend Al Sharpton. A very good afternoon to you all across the country. Good morning to our West Coast listeners, and welcome to those listening on Sirius XM, Channel 126, The Urban View, where talk empowers and becomes action. I'm coming to you live from our National Action Network corporate headquarters in New York for the next 3 hours. 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And I see people already on the message board. Judy Williams is saying, what are the black churches doing about educating black children about voting? This should be included in Sunday school. It's time to build our own. Absolutely, Judy. And part of what I'm going to do with this brigade, is these voters' brigades that we're talking about, is do that. And I think that it is imperative black churches get up and start being active in the movement like some used to be. And voting, education, preparation is at the top of that list. You're right. Thank you, Judy, for that. I see Pamela Edgar says, good afternoon, Reverend Dr. Al Sharpton. I'm listening on YouTube from Lebanon, Illinois. I'm originally from East St. Louis, Illinois. My top three musical influences are Jennifer Holliday and Gladys Knight. All right. I like both of them. It's Black Music Month, Black Music History Month, and I've asked people this month to give me their three top black people in music history, three people or groups in black music history. And Stephanie Humphrey Channel says she agrees with Judy about the black church. All right, Stephanie. And I see Lamont Showboat Robinson says, Black Music Month, James Brown, Aretha Franklin, and Marvin Gaye from the National R&B Hall of Fame Foundation, Lamont Robinson. And Lamont Robinson's doing a great job, a fantastic job at the R&B Hall of Fame Foundation. He sends me stuff all the time, and I read it, and I want him to know that I get it. Even though I don't always respond because I'm doing three things at one time, but I appreciate it and what he just done to keep our R&B history alive is absolutely phenomenal. I appreciate him. And he's got me in there a few times with stuff with James Brown and other things, and I want him to know I appreciate it. And you in that area ought to visit and support the R&B Hall of Fame. Absolutely right. Happiness Donuts is saying, Luther Vandross, and more Luther Vandross. I'm a big Luther Vandross fan, too. I talked to Luther a few times. I was not as close to him as I got with James Brown and Michael Jackson, but he was very gospel-oriented, too. We talked several times. And I even attended his funeral. I didn't speak, but I attended out of respect. Luther was a great artist, no question about it. Well, lots going on. Let's talk about it. The Republicans are joining in now, demanding answers on this $1.8 billion settlement fund that Trump considers as he decides what his future is going to be. They want to know that what is this a judge has stepped in now. I mean, I don't think it takes a rocket scientist to figure this out. It is self-dealing. It is he negotiating with himself. Why you say that, Reverend? All right, he sues the government for the IRS releasing what he says is some of his tax information. He sues them, and then he says to the Justice Department, I will settle the lawsuit if you give me $1.8 billion, but he's trying to be smart, make it patriotic. 776 is like 1776. Give me that in a slush fund that I have a committee of five people that I choose and that I can veto, decide who can apply those that feel they've been wronged by the government like I have. That's a slush fund to pay off his people. Even Republicans are dealing with that. Then we've got a jury, justice for Cyrus Belton. The jury made the wrong decision in this monster trial, South Carolina. I was reading about that this morning, where they let this guy go that shot a young man, Cyrus Belton, in South Carolina in the back. The store owner said that he thought this guy had accosted one of his children. And anyway, they said the young man had a gun, but the young man was running away down the block, shot him in the back. They let him go. Yeah, I read about that. I think that you're right. I think that was the wrong verdict. Looking at the Iran war, the Iranian military sites are being bombed by the United States. As much as Trump is talking about he's tired of the war, he's bored by the war, it's going on. And it's not backing up. And it still has us in a pickle, because as long as the Strait of Hormuz is closed, it's going to affect oil flow around the world, which affects gas prices here at home. All right, today we have primary races in six states, California being certainly one of them, and well as California has the mayor's race in L.A. Some of my California folks should call me and tell me what they think. Some people say that L.A. Mayor Karen Bass is in trouble, that she mishandled the wildfires, didn't get back in Africa from Africa in time to handle it, all kinds of accusations against Karen Bass. I know Karen Bass well, worked with her when she was in Congress. She's a good person, but they say she's on the ropes. They're saying Becerra, former attorney general of the state, worked in the Biden administration. He's supposed to be slightly ahead in the governor's race there. And you've got Republican Steve Hilton on his heel, a former Fox News host. And Steyer, who is a billionaire who ran for president, many of you remember. And the other thing caught my eye was the statement by Sonny Sonny Hostin, on The View. She let loose on Graham Plattner, and she didn't hold nothing back. She called him a liar, a racist, an anti-Semite, a homophobe. She just went off on him. he's the so-called progressive Maine U.S. Senate candidate, and she went off on Platner saying, how could y'all support him? He's running against Republican Susan Collins, but she's saying we are not saying that we're going to take anything. I don't know. Sonny came out swinging on that one, and as I said, called him a bunch of names on The View. And she said that she's conflicted because we really need a win against Susan Collins to take the Senate. But why are we dealing with a, as she stated, someone that has got all of that baggage, a racist, an anti-Semite, and a homophobe? I got to call Sonny and ask her, has she been talking to Disco Brian? Sounds like it. Let's take a break. We'll be right back. Taking your calls. 1-877-532-5797. 1-877-532-5797. We're talking to you as well as taking your three top black music artists or groups Black Music Month. Keep it. 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

0: Keeping it real. I am your host, Reverend Al Sharpton, and I see a couple of people on our message board talking about cases. One lady with her son. Call our crisis office. They're open right now. 1-877-626-4651. 1-877-626-4651. And if it goes to voicemail, that means they're talking to some other, because we got several people there, all the lines there. They will call you back, and let's see if we can help you. I cannot do it off the message board and do the show and then do other things. That's why we have a crisis department. But thank you, and I hope your son gets justice, and hope we can be helpful. All right, let's go back. I see, is it Jerenal Boy? Jerenalboy, 38854. That's the ID on our message board, says The Temptations, Earth, Wind, and Fire, and Lionel Richie. That's her three. For Black Music History Month. And Johnny McKinney says, Whitney Houston, yes, a great purse. I think that's, I'll go with that. All right, let's get ready to take some calls. I really want to bear down also on, there's been, I think, too little attention between the merging of Black music and the Black movement. When you talk about people like Nina Simone and others that became even commercial artists that would put their name and artistry in the movement, Roberta Flack, who I knew well. I did the eulogy at her funeral. Aretha Franklin did it hers. All of these that were hot commercially but still would make songs that was movement-oriented and would go out and do concerts for the movement. And that's part of our history, too. Nobody personified that more than Harry Belafonte. Harry Belafonte went to the South and raised money doing concerts for Dr. King and for SNCC. And Dr. King and SNCC didn't always agree. He did it in the early 60s when they couldn't even stay in hotels down there where they were performing. And he got Sidney Poitier and Marlon Brando and others to come to the March on Washington in 63, the same day that we're doing the march this year. I'm going to see how many artists that sell these records talking Black, but never show up at Black stuff. Never stand. Think about that now. I want you to get really, really deep in your head. We see some of the Black rappers, artists, Nicki Minaj, others, that's gone with Trump. But how many of them did we see stand up, march on Wall Street? Or the rallies recently in Mississippi, or Montgomery, or to be with us August 28th in Washington. So, are you selling Blackness, or are you expressing Blackness that you are part of? Because the artists before you not only talked about civil rights and freedom, they were there. Harry Belafonte and them, Ray. I remember Harry Belafonte told me, and it was verified by Mrs. King, who I got to know well through my relationship with Martin. They went, Harry Belafonte got Aretha, and they went on a 10-city tour to give Dr. King all the money so he can make payroll for the next several months. And they didn't take a dime other than their travel expense. Not one of these, I'm the relevant, I'm the new breed rapper of Blackness is connected with that. And I'm not talking about, they don't have to do it with National Action Network. Do it with somebody. Anybody. some that gave up their career. I love it. Renee Mickens says Gil Scott-Heron. Nobody more committed. Lyrics and his body. You're absolutely right, Renee. Last Poets. That's the kind of people. Sly and the Family Stone, Renee, come back. Those are people that showed commitment. They were not marketing their talent and coloring it a little bit with black. They were involved. They were involved. I go to March, a month ago, with No King's Day March, showing unity. Robert De Niro's there. Where were my black artists? Well, I don't like the young militant, they're too radical. Okay. Sharpton them just out. Okay, well, whoever you like. You don't like nobody, but you want everybody to buy your product. Yes, I'm talking about black artists. That's right. And athletes. Jim Brown led the Black Economic Council in Cleveland, Ohio, when he was on the Cleveland Browns. Jim Brown, one of the greatest football players of all time. And he organized people to stand with Muhammad Ali. Lew Alcindor, who later became renamed Kareem Abdul-Jabbar, was organized by Jim Brown and did that. This is in the heyday of their career. When Will Chamberlain and others said, no, we ain't getting into that. Ali gave up his career to stand up for his religion. I mean, where are those artists at today? Talk Blacker, you know, they claim that we know the streets. And maybe you do. So why aren't you helping do something about it? Oh, Rev, y'all just old school. Well, tell me what the new school is. To sell, and so these companies that you don't own make all this money off of you putting music to our pain or rapping to our pain. That ain't old school. That's common sense. You just ain't got no other way to try to dismiss it because you can't answer the question. Last point, and I hope somebody get this tape and give it to them. How are you more critical of black leadership of all ages, whether it's Black Lives Matter, whether it's Nash Action Network? Ain't none of y'all said nothing about Nicki Minaj and them up there with Trump. Y'all do lyrics against some of us. But I ain't heard not one rap. Oh, that's right. Nicki's your friend. I get it. Let's take a break. Be right back. Keep it real. Shout to me. Be right back.
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10: It's Sybil Wilkes with what we need to know. A federal appeals court ruled that the Trump administration's policy restricting transgender military service members is likely unconstitutional. In a 2-1 decision, judges on the D.C. Circuit Court of Appeals allowed a lower court injunction protecting active duty transgender plaintiffs from removal while litigation continues. Florida Attorney General James Utmeyer has filed a lawsuit against OpenAI and its CEO, Sam Altman, alleging the company prioritized profits over user safety. Florida is the first state to bring such a lawsuit against the company. We are now at the beginning of the 2026 Atlantic hurricane season. NOAA forecasters are predicting a below normal season with between 8 and 14 named storms expected through November. I'm Sybil Wilkes, be informed.
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0: I'm your host, Reverend Al Sharpton. It's primary day in six states, people all over the country voting, and I have a surprise on the live line. I just looked up. He called in. I've known this man for many, many years, and he's always been a strong, stalwart, and a outspoken leader, activist, and congressperson, and former head of NAACP. I'll tell you something about this man. This man gave me the President's Award of NAACP when a lot of folks said that he was crazy. Some folks, you know, after a while, and Obama and MSNBC and all embraced me, it was acceptable. This man was there 10 years for that. And I'm talking about the congressman from Maryland, Congressman Kwesi Mfume. How you doing, Congressman?
2: Hey, my brother. It's good to be with you, Reverend. I'm doing good on this end and praying for you and all that you're doing on that end.
0: Well, thank you. And I'm surprised and happy you called in. Tell us, what's your message today?
2: Well, I was tuned into WOLB here in Baltimore, and I reminded myself I was going to hang up around and do some street work. And I said, let me just hang on for a minute and see if Brother Al is coming on. And you did. And I'm so glad you've talked about so many of the things that you brought up today, not the least of which is this $1.6 billion slush fund that this president has tried to put in place for all those folks that went out and destroyed the Capitol, beat up people, beat up police officers, and are members of the Proud Boys and the Oath Keepers. So they're being rewarded under his plan. I'm so glad the court stopped that kind of foolishness. I mean, it just, for black people in this country, that's an absolute insult. I hope it's an insult for white people also.
0: And clearly, if the courts had stopped it, it would have been a real challenge for your Republican colleagues. Are you getting a sense on the Hill, Congressman, that some of your Republican colleagues are just afraid because of his seemingly, his being Trump's grip on some of this MAGA crowd that is in their districts, but that they know this man is really dealing in a corrupt and in indefensible way in terms of the stuff they even believe in?
2: Mm-hmm. Yeah, that's a good question. Half of them absolutely know that this stuff is bad for the country, bad for their party, and there is no real redemption in it. The tragedy is that they need to grow a pair, because they will not stand up, fight back, push back, or resist. And the one or two who have done that, he's iced them, you know, caused them to lose their elections. So that's what happens when people get elected and holding the office is more important than doing the job. Mm. And so many of them want to hold on to the office. They're not worried about the job, because they can go to the White House every now and then for a reception. They can have the president say good things about them, and they can lie and say that what they are doing is the best thing for this country. For the rest of us, he just calls us low IQ so-and-sos and ignores us. And that's why what's happening across this country is so very important in terms of resistance. You know, from the No Kings rallies to the demonstrations in the streets, what's been going on down in Selma and other places, people have to keep pushing back. And I really appreciated your retrospective comment on the artists of today, the black artists.
0: Right.
2: Not all of them, you know, but a significant portion missing in action on some of these real crucial instances and situations. And the ones that are trying to do something, they get vilified and talked about like, you know, those days are over and we don't need you to do that. We just need you to sing and dance.
0: Right.
2: So we've got to keep supporting our artists who are using their art for revolutionary kinds of things. And when I say revolutionary, changing the course of where we are now and creating a situation where people really are judged by the content of their character. And for the rest of them, I think you did the right thing by calling them out, because there is an obvious absence at so many events and activities and initiatives. But, you know, I don't know if it's we're getting old and the world is changing, or if we're getting old and we're getting ready to see something again, because I believe you can live long enough to see everything twice. And after having watched our people struggle through 200 years of slavery, oppression, deprivation, degradation, denial, and disprivilege, that there can't be a letting go of the process, and there can't be a cowering in the face of this unbridled dictatorial aspect of the president who continues to punish people over and over again. We're black, and we ain't going back. I mean, that's the bottom line. And I don't know why that's so hard to understand. It's very simple. Very, very simple.
0: It's a primary day all over the country. Are they trying to do any redistricting in Maryland? I read things from time to time. What's the status of where the districts are in Maryland and voting in Maryland?
2: Good question. We had one, we have one Republican district here in the state, and the other seven are Democratic-controlled districts. And, you know, you're right, there was an effort here to talk about doing something to change that district prior to the upcoming election, which is in about 23 days. What has happened over the period of time since the Supreme Court's terrible and dastardly decision to do away with the Voting Rights Act, pretty much by gutting it, has been an announcement by the president of the Senate here in the Maryland General Assembly to call back into session his members and then to find out if there should be a special session to put the question before voters 3 weeks from now, months from now in November, so that the voters will have a chance to vote yay or nay. Most people agreed it's going to pass. And if that's the case, then in January, that's when the redrawing of the lines would take place for the upcoming election in 2028.
0: All right. Well, thank you for calling in. And certainly before these 23 days, we got to have you back on Talking Policy and on both on the TV and radio show. But my friend, God bless you and stay strong. Kwaisi Mfume. Thank you for your call. Let me go to Chicago to the live line to my friend. She didn't call yesterday, so she know I was waiting on her to call today. The beloved Miss Eunice.
1: Well, thank you for that, Reb. You know, I've been suffering with this sciatic pain for over 2 weeks now, and I don't know which is worse, the shingles or that, but I'm getting some relief now.
0: Oh, good, good. I'm sure. Glad.
1: And
0: glad
1: you know, I want to go back old school with this music. Mahalia Jackson, of course, Ella Fitzgerald, and Billie Holiday.
0: Wow, love all three of them. Did that?
1: Yes.
0: They may call it old school, but I call that vintage blackness. All three of them.
1: It certainly is. And I've had an opportunity to meet them all.
0: Oh, really? That's great.
1: Yes.
0: I knew Mahalia. I used to preach at some of her intermissions. She had me come on as boy preacher. But I did not know Billie Holiday. I never saw or met Billie Holiday.
1: Nobody could scat like Ella Fitzgerald.
0: Yes, girl. I used to hear her record. My mother loved her. I never met her either. But Mahalia, I was very cool with, and very fine woman. One of the greatest gospel singers ever lived.
1: Oh, yes. And I'd just like to say my prayers go out to the Leak family on the loss of Spencer Leak Jr. He was a wonderful young man, just 56 years old. I say rest in peace, Spencer. And you know, Reb, I've been thinking of all the things that the Supreme Court let Trump get away with. And can you wonder what things would have been like? And then we can't let the Republicans off the hook either. They have been complicit. Think of all the things that this man has gotten away with. And I'm glad to see some sensibility from the judges now, because things are out of control. And people, it is time to show our power by getting out voting and think about children's future, if not your own. And thank you, Reverend, for taking my call and send a prayer up for me.
0: I'll definitely be praying for you, and thank you for calling. You feel better. Let's take a break. We'll be right back. I feel sky high now. Kwaisi Mfume call in and Miss Eunice call in. That's a way to kick off this show. Let's take a break. Be right back. Keeping it real. Shopton. Be right back. Keeping it real.
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13: The New York Times says he's not only the most important person right now in the civil rights movement, but the New York Times says you're the most important person in the Democratic Party.
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14: I am here, Reverend Al, with Dr. Glenda Glover at Tennessee State University, and I have the Tennessee State University leaders who all want to thank you for being our civil rights leader.
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2: And I'm probably going to need your help on this legal fight. You know, they shorted the historically black colleges and universities to the tune of about $13 billion. And Tennessee State was the one they shorted the most.
0: Absolutely. Well, let me know. I'm on the next plane as soon as you holler. You know, when Ben Crump called, I don't even question it. I just head to the airport and get the details on the way.
1: Live from the National Action Network corporate headquarters in New York. Keeping it real. And now, America's number one civil rights leader, the Reverend Al Sharpton.
0: Keeping it real, keeping it real. I'm your host, 1-877-532-5797, or go to the message board. See someone on the message board say that I was walking down the street years ago. Okay. And she is Renee Mickens saying, blessings, Congressman Mfume. I remember working in Midtown years ago. I went on lunch break and ran into Julian Bond and Kwesi Mfume. I was so excited that day. That must have been you shaking hands with history. Amazing. Let me say by way of announcements, don't forget to watch Politics Nation with Al Sharpton every Saturday and Sunday, 5 p.m. Eastern Time on MS Now. And you certainly need to stay informed and up to date, even on weekends. That's why I do my show on weekends, 5 o'clock. And I want to thank all of you that supported us last weekend. I tell you, every Tuesday we get the ratings in. We had a larger view audience than CNN and the shows before us and after, both nights, because of your support. And that's what keeps us on the air, your support. And also, you that are in the New York, New Jersey, Connecticut area, meet us at the Saturday Action Rally. We are putting together these voter brigades that we're going to have dispatched everywhere. We are knowing that MAGA and others are going to be at the polls. We're going to have a nonviolent camera squad at the polls to encourage people to vote. We're going to have people in advance. I'm going on a 23-city tour. Get the churches. I have a national clergy, a conference call tonight. Get the churches ready to have people out at the polls just to be there, to film, to make sure they're not interfered with. They need to know that there's a counterforce. And we're going to mobilize and do that. August 28th, we'll be in Washington by the thousands. You can go right to the website, nationalactionnetwork.net. And say, I want to be part of August 28th. This is where I am. And we'll tell you if there's buses leaving near you or if you want to organize a bus, we'll help you. But this is no time to be sitting still. 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All right, let's go back to the phones. Let me go to Disco Brian. Disco Brian in Philadelphia, Pennsylvania, WURD, the word. Brian, do you know Sonny Houston?
3: Of course. Yeah, she's amazing. Yeah.
0: Have you been indoctrinating her? Because she sounds like you.
3: Rev, Sonny Houston, I don't know how to say her. I just know her as Sonny. But her comments yesterday on The View about Graham Plattner, you're right. It kind of reflects. I don't know. Maybe she's listening to Keeping It Now, Keeping It Real after she gets up here. I hope that's the case. But Rev, yeah, I've been saying he's a liar, racist, anti-Semite, homophobe, and most likely an existential threat to the Democratic coalition, just because Rev, you know, I guess I'm cursed with seeing the same patterns from candidates that, you know, aren't exactly like him, but who we've seen have become members of MAGA or very close partners like Fetterman and Tulsi Gabbard. And of course, you know, they always start out at the top of the stream with our dear friend Bernie Sanders from Vermont. Rev, I just really wish the white populist leftist Oklahoma lady that sat down with you a couple days ago for her I've Had It podcast, Jennifer Welch. You know, I wish that she would be receptive to the perspective of Sonny about Plattner instead of having been doing what she's been doing, which is calling him an outstanding candidate, an exceptional candidate. In fact, Rev, a couple weeks ago, maybe a couple months ago, she put out one of those horizontal videos for her iHip News podcast. It was one of those shorts. And she spent the first 10, 15 minutes just trashing Hakeem Jeffries and calling him the most feckless leader, weak. And Rev, she even, I hate to say this, and I don't want to pronounce it on the air, and I won't pronounce it fully, but she said his leadership is limp D energy. Mm. And she says the same thing about Trump and about Elon Musk, which, you know, we can all agree that Trump and Musk are existential threats to our democracy. But when you're using the same kind of nihilistic invective against this spectacular leader of our party, who is just a man of obvious faith, a man of obvious integrity, and you're slandering him and you're praising Graham Plattner. I mean, what is the song somebody said today? This is Madness by Last Poets. I mean, they need to redo. We need a new one to address all this madness. I don't know, Rev. If people in power, especially white folks with big microphones, would just spend some time listening to black and Jewish members of our coalition who are the strongest supporters and the most important backers of the Democratic Party. And I don't mean all black or all Jewish people. I'm talking about people of conscience who want to support growing our coalition, like you, Eugene Robinson, you know, many, many other figures who are not nihilists, Rev. I don't know. And in conclusion, Rev, I'll just say, regarding Sonny's comments about Plattner, there's a post up right now from Eugene Daniels from last night on MS Now's Weeknight, which is a great show. And he asked Mayor Mamdani directly about Plattner and asked, you know, Eugene Daniels said to Mayor Mamdani, he asked, where is the line, the moral line that we should observe and respect about candidates like Plattner? And Mamdani did what Bernie does, what Elizabeth Warren does, and what all of Plattner's other backers do. He responded with careful talking points about how we need to stand up to big business and fight for the working class. I wish someone could have the ovaries of Sonny and just call him what he is. And let's get rid of him. Janet Mills is still going to be on the ballot, and there's another candidate running in Maine who doesn't have this baggage, Rev. I just don't understand why we just feel like we have to go with it. It seems like Bernie and his populace are just thieving the temple, to quote Prince on Black Music History Month. But I don't know, Rev. Those are my thoughts.
0: All right. Thank you for your call. Let me see if I can get Lloyd in here from Ohio. Lloyd, you're keeping it real with Al Sharpton.
4: Hey, how you doing, Reverend Sharpton?
0: I'm doing well.
4: I just want to say But I think that they are trying to do nothing but pull off the act of slavery. That person that they're talking about all across the United States, as far as them being just, I'm just going to be specific. That's me. And they have been doing this for years, and they have been suppressing my voice. There are people that have gotten rich off of me by having an access to something against my permission. And as they're doing it, it's not so much of them getting rich. They're describing me as this individual that's totally false. I will be 69 years old in maybe 3 more weeks. And it just goes on and on and on. And there were times that I tried to reach out to people all across the United States to try to get them to let me talk back, to tell my side of the story. They have taken my wealth. They have slandered me to the point where some days I'm making $5 a day intentionally to hold me down, to try to take something off of me. Now, I have to leave right now. I got to call all of a sudden. I want to call back another day and explain this. But those people, I'm not stupid. They recognize my voice.
0: All right. Well, thank you for your call. Call me back and let me know. Give me clarity on what you're talking about. Thank you for your call. Let's take a break. We'll be right back. Keeping it real. Shopton. Be right back.

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0: Keeping it real, keeping it real. I'm your host, Reverend Al Sharpton. And I see Akeem Smith on our message board saying Bill Pulte takes over as Director of National Intelligence from Tulsi Gabbard. But both Republican and Democrats both disapprove of him. Yeah, I'm hearing a lot of pushback on that, Akeem. You're absolutely right. I think it is going to be a little sticky-wicky as they get down to confirmation for him. Trisha is saying flooding the zone is becoming increasingly effective. And that's what they're doing. And that's why we need to flood the zone the other way. If you see, as Trisha accurately, in my opinion, points out, that Trump didn't just flood the zone, that means we need to flood too. That's why I do radio 7 days a week, television, my own show twice a week, and other shows twice a week. And if everybody got out here to just flood the zone back, you could nullify their disinformation by getting at it with information. But a lot of us, you know, just think preaching to the choir, the folks that we already know agree with us in our circles enough. No, you need to get out there, call in these shows, get on social media, get in your community, join a church if you're not a member, and say, I want to work in the church. Now, did y'all hear about this, that, or the other? There are people in there. Whether you like the preacher or not, the church or not, the people in there needs conscious people. And you may learn something. You may find out the Bible's not what you thought it was, and they may find out that you are not as removed from a spiritual being as they thought you were. People say church ain't what it used to be in terms of drawing numbers. The fact is that the largest gathering of black people on a weekly basis in the United States is still the black church. Whether it has 80% that it used to or down to 60%, there's no other place on a weekly basis that black folks go like the black church. So rather than let it get extinct, use it to organize. And it's not a contradiction. It is what the church was built for. Some of it's gotten away from it. I'm having a Zoom meeting tonight with ministers all over the country about August 28th. I'm going on the board meeting of National Baptist Convention as soon as I get off the phone. It is time for us to stop running from our people, from our institutions, and run to them, get in them. And if you think they're old and antiquated, update them. That's what every other community does. All right, let's go to Demetrius in Cleveland, Ohio. Demetrius, you're keeping it real with Al Sharpton.
1: Yes, thank you, Mr. Sharpton.
0: Thank you.
1: To be trying to speak. First of all, by the election day in some states, I think it's important that when people go to the polls, they should vote for a candidate who's going to look at all the issues. Like in Los Angeles, you know, I think there's a competition between the candidates because of the brush fires that was there, and they feel like Mayor Bass, you know, was responsible for the brush fires having such a devastating effect. But, you know, that goes hand-in-hand for a lot of other causes because of that, because of climate change, and because there's always going to be brush fires. They got to look at the safety of their community under her. They got to look at whether or not money being allocated to the different precincts and where people live when it comes to repairing roads and for community services, you know, for education and providing medical assistance for people in the city. If they can't choose a candidate just because he made an issue out the brush fire, they got to make sure they treat someone who's going to make sure all the citizens of L.A. are going to get no equal funds, get equal protection, you know, from the safety force, and make sure that when they need police and ambulance, they're going to be there for them. And also, concerning this black music month, I want to give some recognition, you know, to some of the writers of some of the songs. So like on Huff and Gamble out of Philadelphia, they wrote some nice songs with different groups like Teddy Pendergrass, you know, like the OJs, and they wrote like Love Train and Wake Up Everybody, you know, and Backstabbers. And also the record executives like Barry Green. He did release What's Going On by Marvin Gaye, because that's a breakthrough album. So he took a chance on being social conscious on releasing that album. Also, I give some of the rappers credit. You know, like Ice-T, he did make a stand. He did try to help some people incarcerated. And Willie D as well. He'll bring up any type of issues on his podcast. He's not afraid to speak out. And also, I'd like to give a shout out, you know, to Paul Robeson and Billie Holiday as well. They jeopardized their career by standing up for what they believe in, what they've seen in society. And because they did stand up, their careers got set back. So I think some artists and some of the records actually paid a price, yet they stand strong. And you had groups like the Wu-Tang Clan, they be culturally active. And a lot of the rappers, they are culturally active, but they don't get the recognition like they used to. The record companies just promote those nowadays. Just speak about, you know, going out to the clubs all the time and violence, you know. But back in the 90s and 80s, you know, they had a place for that. They had more variety of different rap. You know, it's all right to talk about parties and stuff, but you had rappers back then, they'll talk about social issues. They just didn't stick to one subject like nowadays. So the artists got on demand for their be able to speak on social issues, and also to control, you know, what being put out. Because also, as you know, I think publishing rights is important for the artists to hold on to.
0: Right.
1: You know, so when the years go by, they can make money off their songs that they've written. And
0: right.
1: Don't let all the money go to the record companies, the record executives. All right, thank you, Reverend Sharp.
0: All right, thank you for your call, Demetrius, and you raised some excellent points. Let me go to Brother Jacob in Philadelphia, WURD. The word, Brother Jacob.
2: Hey, peace be unto you, Reverend Al. How you doing today?
0: I'm doing well. How are you?
2: Man, blessed. I'm blessed over here. You know, one thing I like to say, Reverend Al, as a Muslim here in Philadelphia, the black church is back, man. You know, I mean, all kind of activities, right, in our churches. You know, if people questioning, you know, we got to look at the reality. You always say facts. You know, the facts count, right? You know, so that's the way that is. But the deal is that we have to keep on doing everything we should be doing. You know, I'm a little winded. I did a little jogging for a minute there. But, you know, Reverend Al, I heard a post. I got a question for you, but there was a post the other day on the air, and it was like these two mega guys. They were talking about how black people, you know, we don't know if no man is in the household or this and that. They was going back and forth, and you could see that they were mega. And, you know, I was thinking that, first of all, in our culture, it takes a village, right? Even in Africa, we had villages that gave our men rites of passage and everything. And from Africa to America, white-minded, white supremacist-minded people have been destroying our villages. I mean, right up to the day where we speak in Reverend Al, they're doing it. So, even the black man is back. There was a survey about a year ago where they said that pound for pound, black fathers spend more time with their children than others, right? So,
0: wow.
2: You know, after 400 years, Reverend Al, I think we're doing pretty good as a people, and I think if we keep marching up that kingdom highway, we can. And to my Muslim brothers, I say that we need to do what Allah tells us to do, and that's to strive as in a race towards all that is good. That we see our Christian brothers and sisters doing, we got to get in that race, Reverend Al. Thank you.
0: God bless you. Thank you for your call, as always, Jacob. 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Keep it. 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Keeping it real. 1-877-532-5797. 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

0: It real. Keeping it real. I am your host, Reverend Al Sharpton, and we're back. 1-877-532-5797. 1-877-532-5797. And on the message board, I see Judy Williams saying, "The black man is back. My son is raising his own, plus those that he has adopted, providing father figure and setting an example of a two-parent home, plus a village." I love that, Judy. Now, that's, I love that. That, let me tell you something. I absolutely love that, because it's that kind of stuff that we need to hear more of. I love that. And because when my father left, if it hadn't been for role models and people that gave me a different view of what black manhood was about, I would have probably ended up different. But my pastor, Bishop Washington, and he brought me to Reverend William Jones, who brought me to Jesse Jackson. I was like 10, 11 years old by the time I got to Jesse. I was 12, so I had a different reference point than others. I was already a boy preacher, but I could have jumped in the streets and just changed because Daddy left. But they kept me not only in the straight and narrow, but as examples. I don't care who you are, male or female, you're going to grow up emulating things that you see because you want to be like something you see. So don't take that for granted. I love it. I love it. But we have announcements. Don't forget Politics Nation. During the breaks, I am calling people saying, hold your weekend. I need you, Senator. I need you, Governor. I want you on, because we got to talk about what's going on with this slush fund, what's going on with the Iranian war, what's going on with the elections. I know they'll be up late tonight, seeing what happens in California and five other states. Well, I'm going to break it down, have some of the winners and probably some of the losers on Saturday and Sunday. So watch Politics Nation with Al Sharpton live at 5 p.m. Eastern Time on MS Now. And, of course, you that in the New York area, meet me at the Saturday Action Rally in Harlem at the Mother AME Zion Church. We're there another week or two. I'm getting reports our headquarters is about 85% there. We're just getting a certificate of occupation so we can start having our rallies there again. I think the staff is moving in the next day or two. But be at the rally this Saturday. I'll be there at Mother AME Zion, 137th Street and Lenox Avenue in Harlem. And you that are not in the tri-state area, you can watch it live on Impact Television, on NationalActionNetwork.net, or on YouTube/NAN. It was interesting. The guy stopped me last night. I was going into a building for a meeting and said, "Reb Al." I said, "Yeah." He said, "I thought that was you." He said, "I've been always wanting to meet you." I said, "You can meet me any Saturday morning. I'm one of the few guys out here on TV and radio that you know you can where to meet me. I'm going to be at the rally in Harlem on Saturday. I've flown back from Europe. I've flown back from Africa to make sure I'm at the rally." All right, let's go back to the phones. Don't forget now, start organizing now. This is June 2nd. August 28th, we need to put numbers in Washington saying we won't go back. We need to kick off that last 2 months down to the voting. We need to stand up. They had a huge march, rally. I don't know what they called it, prayer service, something. Bill Graham, son and them with Trump a couple of weeks ago. We need to show up like they did in the 60s, like you did in 2020 when we went there. Make sure you sign up on our website at www.nationalactionnetwork.net and say, "I want to be at the march." I can organize a bus, but I need somebody to sponsor it. I can sponsor it, and I need to know what to do. Be part of it. Yeah, let's make this history on August 28th, Friday, August 28th, in Washington. All right, let's go to Sean in Washington, D.C. Sean?
1: Reverend Al.
0: Yes, sir.
1: I think he got the name wrong, because it's the name you always remember, brother. Brother Charles from Union Temple Baptist Church, always bringing you love, honor, and respect. So he got my name wrong.
0: I certainly know right. Y'all. They wrote it wrong. Well, you know I know you, Brother Charles. Yes, sir.
1: Yes, sir. So let me run this real quick, brother. We got a half apology from the Pope for slavery. We don't need apologies. We need a check cut. Because last time I checked, Brother Al, the richest church in the nation is the Catholic Church, with $11 trillion, and the Catholic Church sanctioned slavery, so cut us a check. Now, Reverend, I want to say this to our Jewish brother who calls here every single day, Disco Bill, Rob, or whatever his name is. All due respect, my brother. We see you got a personal vendetta with Bernie Sanders. We don't have a romanticism with Bernie Sanders. We have a romanticism with the platform of Bernie Sanders. That's what we want. We don't care nothing about the man. We want free health care. We want free daycare. We want free housing for those who can't afford it. We want reparations for our struggle in this country. We want free medical care for our people in this country. That's his platform. Now, he wasn't on board with reparations in the beginning with Bernie, but when it was politically expedient, he switched and said, okay, I agree, reparations for black folks. That's what we need our brother Disco to focus on. And Brother Al, I'm going to challenge you, my brother, with all love. We need solutions, a solution day. We need to stop the rhetoric and the soundbite. So I challenge you to challenge this audience. Call on a day for solutions and strategy. This is what we need right now. We need solutions. So if you don't have a solution, don't call. Save your rhetoric and your sound bites, but let's preserve a day for solutions and strategies going forward. So Disco, we need you to start a petition amongst the Jewish community for reparations for black folks. See how many names you get, so we can present those names to the Catholic Church.
0: Let me give you this, Charles. First of all, I need to double check. I don't think any church has trillions of dollars, but I know they have a lot of money. Whoa! I didn't interrupt you. Secondly, I see on the message board, Disco Brian Davis says I'm not Jewish. Thirdly, I think that you are absolutely right, as you always usually are, that we need to have maybe one day a week. We'll start it where we have a solution day. People calling with solutions. I love that. That's a great idea. That's a real good idea. All right. Thank you, Brother Charles. In Union Temple, let me tell you something. Nobody has been better in terms of leadership, in terms of spiritual guidance, in terms of making our theology go back to its roots, than Reverend Willie Wilson, who started Union Temple. He's a great man. Let's go to Yessie in Atlanta, Georgia. Yessie, you're keeping it real with Al Sharpton.
2: Keep it real, General Al. I've got one gripe right now, which is along the lines of what the brother just talked about. We can't further divide ourselves. We're doing things. I say the politically minded people are doing things that are to shame people that no longer want to play the game. Like, for instance, at some point, we think the people that stole this land from our ancestors are going to change their mind about it, without us saying anything about the true history of some peoples of this nation, of this land. And when we talk about solutions, if we're going to start our relationships that we have to make with each other by shaming people who don't want to participate in the colonizers' antics, because every 2 years, nothing in between takes place for us to build an infrastructure, but we spend every 2 years in the in-between talking about a vote. But we don't talk about getting our educators together so we can educate our children in our own school. We don't talk about getting land from the millions of dollars we generate to purchase places and go and get our homeless people off the street and invite them to be homeless where we are. Because what is being homeless outside of not having an address? And why should there be shame in that when someone has definitely attacked your people financially, economically, educationally, and your people are so divided that they try to shame you if you don't run to that same person and tell them, well, I want you to put this person up here to do the things you've been doing to us without us having a place to strategize, to educate our young, to grow our food. We can do that right now. We have funds right now. We have money. We have homes right now, today.
0: No, I agree with you. That's one of the reasons why we just bought the building in Harlem. We're going to do all of that. And I think we need to do that every group, every organization, every mosque, every church. And I hope what we did is just another example of that. That's exactly right. That's why we own the House of Justice now. And everybody need to do the same thing. I totally agree with you. Let's take a break. Be right back. Keeping it real. Shopton. Be right back. Keeping it real. Keeping it real.
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2: 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We need action around voting rights. We need action around health care. We need action around dealing with the injustice in the criminal justice system. Be a member

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13: 30 years ago, Yusuf Hawkins was the young 16-year-old brother killed for being in a white neighborhood in Brooklyn. I got stabbed leading one of those marches.
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13: Keeping it real, keeping it real. I'm your host, Reverend Al Sharpton. A lot of phone calls, and I'm going to the phones and the message board. I see OG Kelly saying, I just got through talking to an 18-year-old and a 21-year-old, and both young men listen, and they are going to register to vote. I expressed to them that the midterm election is more important. I think that's what you got to do, OG. That is exactly what you got to do. Talk to these people. Talk to them. And

0: you're going to not get everybody, but you're going to get enough to make a difference. We're joined, as we are every Tuesday for the last hour of the show, by the senior pastor of the First Corinthian Baptist Church in Harlem and member of the National Board of National Action Network, Reverend Dr. Michael A. Walron. How you doing, Reverend?
1: Pretty good, Reverend Sheldon. How are you today?
0: Doing very well. Now, I saw an article, and I said, thank God it's Tuesday, because I've been waiting to talk to you about it. Saw an article on the front page of New York Times this morning about how the white evangelicals in the churches are having this battle between themselves on how to deal with the Trump and Trumpism. And there is some, I guess, disharmony, some kind of tension, even in their own ranks, because of their orthodoxy doesn't match his style of dealing with things. And it said to me, I remember several years ago, we had a minister's march on Washington. You were part of, I think we had about 1,000 ministers we called for and got them, rabbis, others, that we have not had a counterbalance in the black church or among progressive folks of really surfacing a movement. We're going to show a lot of that on August 28th, but that's not a church-based march. That's for everybody. What is the battle in you, I'm putting, once you put on your scholar hat, what is the battle of American Christendom under Trump as we go into this 250th anniversary?
1: Well, good question, Rev. I'm going to first address this kind of this tension and dissension among white evangelicals. So let me say, I often say white right-wing evangelicals or white conservative evangelicals, because what is now happening, I know many white evangelicals, some who went to school with me, even some professors of religion that I know, but they are not right wing. Evangelical in the sense of the true understanding of how orthodoxy works and what it means for the increase of the kingdom and all of that stuff, but not the kind of right wing or conservative that is allied with MAGA or political power. What is happening is that many of those white evangelicals are now speaking up more and are challenging many of the white clergy, evangelical clergy, who stand in solidarity with Donald Trump. That is what we're seeing now. I think we're seeing many, and like I said, many who I know who are now becoming more vocal. They're seeing the detriment of these policies. They're seeing the gross hypocrisy of many of their colleagues who stand in solidarity with Trump and at the same time claim to follow Jesus. So that is what's happening. It is kind of and I hate to overuse the word, but it's kind of the beginnings of a kind of internal a schism and even possible civil war within that rank, because there are many white evangelicals who do not like how they're being pulled into that larger narrative just because they're evangelical. They're making a distinction. And I think that's what's happening there. I think the larger battle is much the same. I think there are many people who are Christians, who are on the prophetic side of Christianity, who are more vocal and are seeking intentionally to reclaim the narrative. Now, the problem is, Rev, as you know, how the media works. The media is driven by a lot of sensationalism. So right. What often gets the headlines are the Paula Whites and the like, who stand in solidarity, or the clergy, the preacher who led the whole dedication that chapel of the statue of Donald Trump. I think those persons visibility, but now they're getting a lot of pushback because those people don't set the tone for what Christianity is. And I think because they do things like endorse a statue or support many of these policies, they're getting attention because they claim to be Christian. They may be, but it is not in alignment with the teachings of Jesus. So that's what I think the real thing is. I've been using this distinction for years, or maybe it's the best time now to show what is happening. This distinction between people who ally power with Christianity And then those people whose Christianity is of a particular sort that seeks to honor the teachings of Jesus. And it is difficult, as I've been saying for years, to honor the teachings of Jesus and stand in solidarity with this political insanity of Donald Trump and his minions.
0: Now, and the contrast is, you have a pope who has now come out and made some rather, I think, progressive statements around issues such as slavery, such as dealing with AI, that we've got to deal with it without being destroyed by it. So we need to grab a hold of where that goes, such as what's going on in Iran. And he's all but just called Trump out. Here's the Pope saying that. And then Donald Trump went as nasty as he could at the Pope. I mean, there's nothing sacred to him. But what I do not, I'm not able to reconcile is those MAGA preachers that support him. Mm-hmm. It seems like there's nothing sacred to them because they don't chastise him, step away from him, or distance themselves. Whatever he says, they stay right on in with him.
1: You can't reconcile it because these are persons who love being in proximity of what they perceive as power. I mean, if you go back, I remember years ago, Rev, our pastor, Dr. Jones, preaching a sermon about the difference between Amos and Amaziah. Two prophets, one a prophet of God and one stands in the role of a prophet but supports the regime, imperialism, the empire at the time. I think that's what we're seeing. I think we're seeing people who are standing in the prophetic tradition of an Amos. And you have people who are standing in the tradition of compliance and conformity of Amaziah. So I think that is what's happening. And we're not supposed to reconcile that, especially those of us who take justice seriously and understand our connection to justice by way of scripture, by way of Jesus' teachings. So we're not going to reconcile that. That is just what it is. But we do, I think, have responsibility to call it out. And many people do that. But again, the calling out of that hypocrisy is not as sensational as some of the things and declarations and actions of a Paula White or a Mark Burns or other persons of the like.
0: Right. And they do not get the same spotlight, which is, and you know what is interesting to me, and I'm going to the phones, what is interesting to me is that this is the second term that Trump has served. And what I've said to several of the ministers is that in his first term, he had one set of ministers. They're out there. Some I can't remember the guy's name from Ohio that would constantly be out there and attack me and others and a few others. And we haven't seen them in the second term. I said, y'all don't even understand. This man will only use y'all as long as you're useful. He don't even have a permanent kind of association with you. He don't even go to your church to try to help put some of those MAGA folks in your pews. It's just pure sellout and pure insecurity that you need the sanction of him to make yourself feel worthy. And when I saw them do that statue, I mean, I've never seen something more embarrassing in my life.
1: First of all, it was past embarrassing. First of all, it shows a lack of biblical aptitude of many people because there were people, you know, even on the news, which I don't expect news reporters or commentators or anchors to be theologians, but they keep comparing that to the golden calf, right?
0: Right, right, right.
1: No, this is more in alignment with Nebuchadnezzar and building a statue unto himself, which says more than the golden calf.
0: Much
1: more. The golden calf is about a people who all they knew was bondage, and they repeated what they had been taught from their oppressor. Nebuchadnezzar is in the statues about narcissism and reckless power. But even Nebuchadnezzar had to bow at some point. Donald Trump is not going to bow to nothing because that is not his life. His life is about power and access and opportunity and doing what he wants to do because of that power. We see him doing it now. And so the only way you deal with that is to not only name it, but to sometimes call out those who are in association and who are aligned with that. And I think more of that is happening now, especially from the church side, with white evangelicals who, because they're white evangelicals, Rev, who consider themselves progressive evangelicals. who are now calling out these kind of right-wing MAGA evangelicals.
0: Let's take a break. We're going to the phones, 1-877-532-5797. We'll be right back. Shopton, Walron, be right back.

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19: Now's the time to talk to your kids about substance use. Learn more at rosecrans.org.
20: 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MS kills connection. 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

0: Reverend Dr. Michael A. Walron is our co-host. Let's go to the phone. Let me go to Chicago to that extraordinary activist and thinker, Sister Pam. Pam, you're keeping it real with Shopton and Walron.
1: Thank you to both of you. Appreciate all of your work and your dedication to black people and what you do for black people benefits the world. We know this. So thank you. Reverend Sharpton, I just want to make sure, you know, here we're mourning of the death of Spencer Leake Jr. And that was sudden. And you know, the Leake family, you know, what they meant to the Jackson family in their hour of need and just what they've done for the community, just overall, their legacy. So that's one of the we're mourning that, and certainly condolences to their families.
0: Yeah, let me say this, and you can continue. Yeah. I got a call. I believe it was Sunday, from Jesse Jackson Jr. And mm-hmm. he was destroyed. He said, Uncle Al. He called me Uncle Al. He said, Spencer Leake just passed. I said, what? Mm. And he said, yeah, just suddenly. And I thought he was talking about his father, senior. And I said, well, he lived a great and long life and did a lot. He said, no, I'm talking about the son. And I was shocked. And I was just with the son all the way through Reverend Jackson's funerals because they handled it. I don't know that I've said it on the air, when Reverend Jackson passed, that night he passed, about 2 a.m, Jesse Jr. called me. He was there at the apartment, the house, and said he just passed. And we knew he was weak, but, you know, you can't get ready for that. And about a half hour later, Yusef Jackson called. And said, Reverend Al, we all stand around the bed before the mortician comes. Would you lead us in prayer? And they took the hands and stood around Reverend Jackson's body, and I prayed. And then Spencer Leake took his body, put it in the bag, bringing it to the funeral home. And Junior called with his hand on the bag and asked me to pray again. That's how close we've been as a family. So I know the role Spencer Leake played because he brought them through all of that. And for him, who was not an old man, to have a seizure and just die like that is stunning and shocking. And his family has served that Chicago community and beyond for generations.
1: Oh, yes. Yes. And you're saying it, Reverend, and you know it. And we are thankful not only for their investment with their the legacy of the business, but also with the support of the civil rights community.
0: That's right.
1: I mean, that is a perfect example. If you want to talk about what wealthy business leaders and wealthy people should do, particularly black, in this moment, the Leake family has always stood by Reverend Jackson, supported Harold Washington.
0: Yep.
1: I mean, that is the example for a lot of these millionaires and billionaires now, and I'm speaking specifically black. That is an example. But my call, I wanted to talk about, Reverend Sharpton, the religious community. Mentioned a little bit about Pope Leo. While I appreciate his apology, we're going to need a little bit more because as I'm looking at some numbers from the Pew Research Center, they're saying that in this last election, about 60% of Catholics voted for the adjudicated sexual abuser in the White House.
0: Wow.
1: Now, for me, that's unacceptable. And that increased from when Hillary ran. So it was around maybe like low 50s. And then when it got to Kamala Harris, 60% went for the adjudicated sexual abuser. So I'm asking the Pope as the leader to find out why and to address that. Because they voted for a adjudicated sexual abuser. Judge Kaplan called him a rapist. They voted for an anti-DEI white supremacist. And then they voted for someone who is a rogue, is not operating with morals, and who has no respect for religion. So Leo has a lot on his hands. Now, so...
0: And he has reason to do it because Trump attacks Leo.
1: Thank you. Thank you. And so and those Catholics out there, it just can't be about abortion. It cannot just be about that. This man, this person in the White House, this adjudicated sexual abuser, exemplifies hate and exercises hate from the White House and then executes it. So it can't be about that. So I'm asking him, I'm asking the Jewish, the rabbis, the imams, I'm asking every and all religions to address what's going on. It can't just be the Black Baptists, Black Protestants. And Reverend Warren, you can speak to this. It just can't be us held accountable. It's got to be all. Wrong is wrong, and it's clear what's coming from the White House. And lastly, Reverend Sharpton, I'm saying this. We need to, where are dollars going? Because right. I'm about supporting what is important to us. Man is important to me. Push is important to me. Churches are important. The foundation of all the organization. Reverend Sharpton, you know Ms. Latasha Brown. You know her documentary, Love, Joy, and Power, Tools for Liberation. Have you seen that yet?
0: I have not, no.
1: It's powerful. But when they talk about the mobilization, the organization, to get the vote out in 2020 to flip Georgia blue, it is astounding. But it's something that, you know, Reverend Jackson is familiar with, you're familiar with, and they executed it. And I think that set up the groundwork, certainly for the two senators, Warnock and Ossoff. But also, guess what? It set up that for Lakeisha Lance Bottoms to become the first governor of Georgia, because I believe she's going to win. So, Reverend Sharpton, when you all for years and our pastors have talked about voting, getting out the vote, organizing, supporting the organizations that are doing the work, that is the truth. And this is the proof that it works. All isn't perfect, but we're certainly better off than when we were. And now they're going to try to take us back, to erase every legacy of a Reverend Dr. King, Reverend Jackson, you, Reverend Sharpton, Reverend Warren. The work you've done, and not let these white racists win, and their leader is operating from the White House.
0: Yeah.
1: And we cannot have this, and we must push back. So a solution, let's replicate what is working.
0: That's right.
1: And if that were Latasha Brown, if that worked, then let's replicate it.
0: That's right.
1: Call these elected officials. Call them and let them know that you're dissatisfied and push them, Democratic and Republican. Our tax dollars paying their salaries.
0: That's right.
1: They wanted to create a slush fund. Well, create a fund to help all these working class people, to help our military, to do something about the people going to suffer who are being cut off snap. We have to turn this around and never, never ever let this happen again. I'm not trying to win over Trump supporters or his support. I want us to get out the people who know right from wrong.
0: That's right.
1: Who are steadfast in saying no to DEI, no to anti-hate, no to anti-hate of anybody. And that's where this country has to go. We can't deal with this, 2028, we get the right person in, and then, 2032, the next 4 years, 31? We still have to deal with this?
0: No, we got to set this down.
1: We have to shut it down forever. So that is my mindset. I'm going to do everything that I can in my power, because I'm disgusted that we have an adjudicated sexual abuser, someone who has credible allegation of child rape in the White House. It's disgusting. You have allegations of child rape. We can't even get investigations. That's why we must flip the Senate and the House in November.
0: Yes,
1: just
0: ma'am.
1: To get oversight and investigations. Thank you both.
0: All right, thank you. I'll let Reverend Dr. Walron respond on the other side of the break. Let's take a break. Be right back. Keeping it real. Sharpton, Walron. Be right back.
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0: Reverend Dr. Michael A. Waldron, our co-host. Don't forget Politics Nation with Al Sharpton, Saturday and Sunday, 5 p.m. Eastern Time. And during the break, I've been on the phone in some of the primary states. We're going to have, certainly by Saturday, the breakdown of who won and why and how that will work nationally as we go toward the midterm elections. Our Los Angeles chapter is hot out in the streets and in L.A. with the mayor's race there, and our Sacramento chapter is there locked into race. I'm getting it right from people on the ground. Ohio, our Cleveland chapter, and our Columbus, Ohio chapter. So we're going to have a lot of what the elections mean Saturday and Sunday and where we need to go from there. We're also going to deal with the fact that in the Defense Department that Hegseth tries to rename the War Department, they will not promote blacks and women and what we need to do about it as we go toward this 250th anniversary with an open, bigoted administration. So watch Politics Nation both Saturday and Sunday. And again, I get the ratings on Tuesday. We thank you all for supporting the show over the last weekend. I had Congressman Clyburn on Saturday night as our first guest, and then the governor of New Jersey on the Delaney Center was our first guest on Sunday night. Along with Reverend Steffi Bartley and Mayor Roz Baraka. We both shows, both nights, thousands watch beating CNN in the ratings. Don't forget the Saturday Action Rally. We're getting ready to move into our headquarters within the next 2 weeks. Staff is moving in as I speak, getting the auditorium ready, just waiting to get the certificate of occupation. So meet me at the Mother AME Zion Church Saturday morning at 9 o'clock. Mother Amy Zion is 137th Street and Lenox Avenue, Historic Church of Frederick Douglass, Paul Robeson, and we thank them for giving us a transitional home until we got our own folks' headquarters ready, and we are in it. We just need to get all of the paperwork done. And so meet me there, 9 a.m. to 11 a.m. at the Mother Amy Zion Church, 137th and Lenox in Harlem. And, of course, you that are not in the New York area can watch it live on Impact Television or www.nationalactionnetwork.net or YouTube/NAN. And I watched the numbers about... We went live, about 10,000 people was on before we got really finished Saturday. And that's big numbers for a civil rights group. Don't forget, August 28th, we're going to Washington by the thousands. We're not going there just to commemorate. That's the day that Dr. King did I Have a Dream. We're going there to continue the dream. Join Martin Luther King III and Andre Waters King and myself and others leading that march to deal with today. They're trying to take back voting rights with the redistricting. There has not been a national march. Great marches happened in Mississippi and Montgomery. We need to bring it all together right there in the seat of government in Washington. And you can go on www.nationalactionnetwork.net. Sign up now. Say, I'm coming. Get me the information. I want to organize in my town. Can you help me get a bus or who has a bus? Sign up right now, nationalactionnetwork.net online. Reverend Dr. Waldron, what's going on at First Corinthian Baptist Church in Harlem?
2: We're plodding along, Rev, but I want to take a couple of minutes to respond to the caller real quick who made the statement. It's powerful. And just three things I want to point out, Rev, very quickly. Mm-hmm. One is, you know, she said the Pope has to do something. Keep in mind the Pope only began his papacy in May of 2025. The election was 2024. And I think the Pope is doing what he ought to do. The Pope cannot tell, it will not direct Catholics how to vote, but he will do what he's doing now because the Catholics listen to the Pope, which is call out the hypocrisy of Donald Trump and this administration. And I think he's doing it in a profound way. And we also have to remember, you know, we have a Pope who is of African-American descent. Nobody talks about that a lot. But we have to be mindful of that part. We don't talk about it. I often wonder if all the cardinals knew that, would they have gotten to vote the same way? I ask that all the time, Rev. But he is. It is a fact. And that's one. Two, I think that we have to change language. When we say things that they're trying to take away our votes, the Supreme Court has cleared it to be done. We have to strategize, not like they're trying. We have to strategize as if they have. That way we can face it clearly to determine what strategy and tactics we need to employ to now move forward and reimagine what this work needs to look like. I want to throw something out lastly, Rev, is that in the United States right now, 28 of the state legislatures are totally controlled by Republicans right now, 28. But of course, you can guess the majority of those are in the South, deep South. Right. Right. This is why the Supreme Court can push it back to the states, because now the determination around voting and the laws around voting are what? States' rights. Right. You have 28 states that are totally Republican. The Republicans control the state house. I think we need to be mindful. Here's what I mean when I say things strategically. There's a goal they had. Their goal is to not, and that's why you see what the Supreme Court has done. The goal is to get to 34 state legislatures, Rev. Because if you get to 34 state houses, then those states can call for an Article 5 constitutional convention.
0: That's right.
2: Which then means that you don't need Congress. Those states can call the convention, the constitutional convention, to make amendments to the Constitution. They have 28 right now. They're pushing to 34, Rev. We need to be mindful of that. So these state races are critical. We all get caught up in the federal, who's president, but the state races right now are where the fight has to be to stop from getting to that 34 number. Those are one of the things, and that's what I mean by thinking strategically. Understanding those states where Democrats have an opportunity to keep it the way it is now or flip it back or make it Democratic. We have to pay attention to that and develop strategy to stop that. Because if you get an Article 5 convention, those states that are the majority help set the tone for an amendment to the Constitution.
0: And all they need is 34 states. And those 34 states, yeah, and they're at six. There's six more states they need and the whole what they have. That's why this election is more critical than people think. And I think that we are that close to them going back and nullifying what elections all about, rights all about, all of that.
2: Absolutely.
0: If they can, and they're doing it from the bottom up, taking states' legislatures. We're focused at the top. Donald Trump's a shiny object, and we're not looking at the state legislatures, and that's where it'll come from. You're exactly
2: Absolutely.
0: Right. Let me see if I can get the sage of the South in here before we have to go. Jihad, Brother Jihad.
1: Hey, that was brilliant. That is brilliant, Reverend Walron. And I thank you very much for bringing that attention to us. You know, Reverend Sharpton, I also think that they made a mistake with this $1,776 million. That number, I think I heard a brother explaining that to you the other day, the significance of that number. 1776, and I really think they made a mistake, and that's why they're backing off, because now it appears that some fraud was involved with the IRS, so to try to quell that particular part of the investigation that's coming up, that's why they kind of like retreating right now. You know, I think they made a serious mistake, and they're trying to back off of it. And as far as the church and mosque and the religious community is concerned, I commend us for getting involved from the political perspective. And it's definitely necessary, but I think one of our major responsibility has been to guide and direct the morality of our people. And I think many of the issues that we have can be found within the moral behavior and the moral code that our people have accepted, especially from the hip-hop industry, the negative hip-hop industry, the music and the culture. I think that was part of our responsibility also as religious people, was to keep our people, for the most part, morally intact, or at least challenge the corrupt morality that was being spread by these same people who wanted to weaken us and put these other issues on us that won't allow us to address some of these more serious issues. But I think morality has to be also re-emphasized in the church, in the mosque, in the family, in the home, and et cetera. And I think that if we just look at a lot of the issues we have, it's because of our moral conduct and behavior. Thanks a lot, Reverend Al.
0: Thank you. On our message board, I see the mayor, Rodney Jones, is saying we need to get over Crockett's loss and get behind Tallarico to beat Paxton. Tallarico had a packed crowd at a rally in Paxton's home county. Interesting. James Thomas is saying, right now, if I was the Dems, I would be blaming Republicans and Trump for the outbreak of Ebola, because when Obama was in power, Republicans were blaming him left and right. I think that whether you want to blame or not, we definitely need to deal with Ebola. I've been to Rwanda, I've been to Sudan, I've been to the areas impacted by this, and this is devastating, and the world is not putting the emphasis on it that it should. One, because they're African, but two, because it will spread. It will not be contained unless there is world effort behind this. And I thank you for bringing that issue up. Well, I see the clocks. I left people on the board. Please call me tomorrow. I see we're out of time, and I will take your calls first. Let me thank Reverend Dr. Michael A. Walron. Let me thank all of you that called in, listened in, you that called in and couldn't get through, but hung in there anyhow. Remember, Evangelist Ramsey is saying, everyone have a blessed and wonderful evening. Absolutely, I agree with her. Remember, whatever you do, wherever you go, however you feel, tell somebody, tell anybody, tell everybody. Reverend Al told you personally, keep it real. Keep it real.
3: Keep it real.
0: Keep it real.

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0: Litigation continues. Florida Attorney General James Uchtmeyer has filed a lawsuit against OpenAI and its CEO, Sam Altman, alleging the company prioritized profits over user safety. Florida is the first state to bring such a lawsuit against the company. We are now at the beginning of the 2026 Atlantic hurricane season. NOAA forecasters are predicting a below normal season with between 8 and 14 named storms expected through November. I'm Sybil Wilkes, Be Informed.
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0: June the 2nd. Do you know what time it is? It's Al Sharpton's time. And for the next 3 hours, it's time to put aside all pretenses, deception, denial, and fronting. The time has come to keep it real on Keeping It Real with Reverend Al Sharpton. A very good afternoon to you all across the country. Good morning to our West Coast listeners, and welcome to those listening on Sirius XM, Channel 126, The Urban View, where talk empowers and becomes action. I'm coming to you live from our National Action Network corporate headquarters in New York for the next 3 hours. 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And I see people already on the message board. Judy Williams is saying, what are the black churches doing about educating black children about voting? This should be included in Sunday school. It's time to build our own. Absolutely, Judy. And part of what I'm going to do with this brigade, is these voters' brigades that we're talking about, is do that. And I think that it is imperative black churches get up and start being active in the movement like some used to be. And voting, education, preparation is at the top of that list. You're right. Thank you, Judy, for that. I see Pamela Edgar says, good afternoon, Reverend Dr. Al Sharpton. I'm listening on YouTube from Lebanon, Illinois. I'm originally from East St. Louis, Illinois. My top three musical influences are Jennifer Holliday and Gladys Knight. All right. I like both of them. It's Black Music Month, Black Music History Month. And I've asked people this month to give me their three top black people in music history, three people or groups in black music history. And Stephanie Humphrey Channel says she agrees with Judy on about the black church. All right, Stephanie. And I see Lamont Showboat Robinson says Black Music Month, James Brown, Aretha Franklin, and Marvin Gaye from the National R&B Hall of Fame Foundation, Lamont Robinson. And Lamont Robinson is doing a great job, a fantastic job at the R&B Hall of Fame Foundation. He sends me stuff all the time, and I read it, and I want him to know that I get it, even though I don't always respond because I'm doing three things at one time. But I appreciate it and what he has done to keep our R&B history alive is absolutely phenomenal. I appreciate him, and he's got me in there a few times with stuff with James Brown and other things, and I want him to know I appreciate it. And you in that area ought to visit and support the R&B Hall of Fame. Absolutely right. Happiness Donuts is saying Luther Vandross and more Luther Vandross. I'm a big Luther Vandross fan, too. I talked to Luther a few times. I was not as close to him as I got with James Brown and Michael Jackson, but he was very gospel-oriented, too. We talked several times, and I even attended his funeral. I didn't speak, but I attended. out of respect. Luther was a great artist, no question about it. Well, lots going on. Let's talk about it. The Republicans are joining in now, demanding answers on this $1.8 billion settlement fund that Trump considers as he decides what his future is going to be. They want to know that what is this? A judge has stepped in now. I mean, I don't think it takes a rocket scientist to figure this out. It is self-dealing. It is he negotiating with himself. Why you say that, Reverend? All right, he sues the government for the IRS releasing what he says is some of his tax information. He sues them, and then he says to the Justice Department, I will settle the lawsuit if you give me $1.776, $1.8 billion, but he's trying to be smart, make it patriotic, 776, it's like 1776. Give me that in a slush fund that I have a committee of five people that I choose and that I can veto, decide who can apply those that feel they've been wronged by the government like I have. That's a slush fund to pay off his people. Even Republicans are dealing with that. Then we've got a jury. Yeah, justice for, pull that back up. Justice for Osiris Belton. The jury made the wrong decision in this monster child, South Carolina. I was reading about that this morning, where they let this guy go that shot a young man, Cyrus Belton, in South Carolina in the back. The store owner said that he thought this guy had accosted one of his children. And anyway, they said the young man had a gun, but the young man was running away down the block, shot him in the back. They let him go. Yeah, I read about that. I think that you're right. I think that was the wrong verdict. Looking at the Iran war, the Iranian military sites are being bombed by the United States, as much as Trump is talking about he's tired of the war, he's bored by the war. It's going on, and it's not backing up, and it still has us in a pickle, because as long as the Strait of Hormuz is closed, it's going to affect oil flow around the world, which affects gas prices here at home. All right, today we have primary races in six states, California being certainly one of them, and well as California has the mayor's race in L.A., some of my California folks should call me and tell me what they think. Some people say that L.A. Mayor Karen Bass is in trouble, that she mishandled the wildfires, didn't get back in Africa from Africa in time to handle it, all kinds of accusations against Karen Bass. I know Karen Bass well, worked with her when she was in Congress. She's a good person, but they say she's on the ropes. They're saying Becerra, former attorney general of the state, was worked in the Biden administration. He's supposed to be slightly ahead in the governor's race there. And you've got Republican Steve Hilton on his heel, a former Fox News host, and Steyer, who is a billionaire who ran for president, many of you remember. And the other thing caught my eye was the statement by Sonny Sonny Hostin on The View. She let loose on Graham Platner, and she didn't hold nothing back. She called him a liar, a racist, an anti-Semite, a homophobe. She just went off on him He's the so-called progressive Maine U.S. Senate candidate. And she went off on Platinum saying, how could y'all support him? He's running against Republican Susan Collins. But she's saying, we are not saying that we're going to take anything. I don't know. Sonny came out swinging on that one. And as I said, called him a bunch of names on The View. And she said that she's conflicted because we really need a win against Susan Collins to take the Senate. But why are we dealing with a, as she stated, someone that has got all of that baggage, a racist, an anti-Semite, and a homophobe? I got to call Sonny and ask her, has she been talking to Disco Brian? Sounds like it. Let's take a break. We'll be right back. Taking your calls. 1-877-532-5797. 1-877-532-5797. We're talking to you as well as taking your three top black music artists or groups Black Music Month. 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
4: It's hard to believe that 2026 is halfway over. It's startling that 6 months have passed already. When you were 10, it seemed like your teen years would never come. By the time you're a teenager, you just can't wait for 21. However, do you remember when 30 years old seemed to come right after 23? And then 40 and 30 years felt like they were only a couple years apart. Wow. And at 40, statistics say that your life is half over if you are blessed. At 50, some of us start having pains in parts of our bodies that we didn't even know we had. Then here comes 60, and everybody is saying yes, ma'am, or no, sir, to you. By your 70s, you become acutely aware that life is way too short, that time moves way too fast, and there definitely are no replays and no rewinds. So relish every second of every minute of every hour you are blessed to have, because time cannot be repeated.
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0: Keeping it real. I am your host, Reverend Al Sharpton, and I see a couple of people on our message board talking about cases. One lady with her son. Call our crisis office. They're open right now. 1-877-626-4651. 1-877-626-4651. And if it goes to voicemail, that means they're talking to some other, because we got several people there, all the lines there. They will call you back and let's see if we can help you. I cannot do it off the message board and do the show and then do other things. That's why we have a crisis department. But thank you, and I hope your son gets justice and hope we can be helpful. All right, let's go back. I see, is it Jerenal Boy? Jerenalboy 38854. That's the ID on our message board, says The Temptations, Earth, Wind, and Fire, and Lionel Richie. That's her three. For Black Music History Month. And Johnny McKinney says, Whitney Houston, yes, a great purse. I think that's, I'll go with that. All right, let's get ready to take some calls. I really want to bear down also on, there's been, I think, too little attention between the merging of Black music and the Black movement. When you talk about people like Nina Simone and others that became even commercial artists that would put their name and artistry in the movement, Roberta Flack, who I knew well. I did the eulogy at her funeral. Aretha Franklin, did it hers. All of these that were hot commercially, but still would make songs that was movement-oriented and would go out and do concerts for the movement. And that's part of our history, too. Nobody personified that more than Harry Belafonte. Harry Belafonte went to the South and raised money doing concerts for Dr. King and for SNCC. And Dr. King and SNCC didn't always agree. He did it in the early 60s when they couldn't even stay in hotels down there where they were performing. And he got Sidney Poitier and Marlon Brando and others to come to the March on Washington in 63, the same day that we're doing the march this year. I'm going to see how many artists that sell these records talking Black, but never show up at Black stuff. Never stand. Think about that now. I want you to get really, really deep in your head. We see some of the Black rappers, artists, Nicki Minaj, others, that's gone with Trump. But how many of them did we see stand up, march on Wall Street? Or the rallies recently in Mississippi, or Montgomery, or to be with us August 28th in Washington. So, are you selling Blackness, or are you expressing Blackness that you are part of? Because the artists before you not only talked about civil rights and freedom, they were there. Harry Belafonte and them, Ray. I remember Harry Belafonte told me, and it was verified by Mrs. King, who I got to know well through my relationship with Martin. They went, Harry Belafonte got Aretha, and they went on a 10-city tour to give Dr. King all the money so he can make payroll for the next several months. And they didn't take a dime other than their travel expense. Not one of these, I'm the relevant, I'm the new breed rapper of Blackness is connected with that. And I'm not talking about, they don't have to do it with National Action Network. Do it with somebody. Anybody. some that gave up their career. I love it. Renee Mickens says, Gil Scott-Heron, nobody more committed. Lyrics and his body. You're absolutely right, Renee. Last Poets. That's the kind of people. Sly and the Family Stone, Renee, come back. Those are people that showed commitment. They were not marketing their talent and coloring it a little bit with black. They were involved. They were involved. I go to March, a month ago, with No Kings Day March, showing unity. Robert De Niro is there. Where were my black artists? Well, I don't like the young militant. They're too radical. Okay. Sharpton them just out. Okay, well, whoever you like. You don't like nobody, but you want everybody to buy your product. Yes, I'm talking about black artists. That's right. And athletes. Jim Brown led the Black Economic Council in Cleveland, Ohio, when he was on the Cleveland Browns. Jim Brown, one of the greatest football players of all time. And he organized people to stand with Muhammad Ali. Lew Alcindor, who later became renamed Kareem Abdul-Jabbar, was organized by Jim Brown and did that. This is in the heyday of their career. When Will Chamberlain and others said, no, no, we ain't getting into that. Ali gave up his career to stand up for his religion. I mean, where are those artists at today? Talk Blacker, you know, they claim that we know the streets. And maybe you do. So why aren't you helping do something about it? Oh, Rev, y'all just old school. Well, tell me what the new school is. To sell, and so these companies that you don't own make all this money off of you putting music to our pain or rapping to our pain, that ain't old school. That's common sense. You just ain't got no other way to try to dismiss it because you can't answer the question. Last point, and I hope somebody get this tape and give it to them. How are you more critical of black leadership of all ages, whether it's Black Lives Matter, whether it's Nash Action Network? Ain't none of y'all said nothing about Nicki Minaj and them up there with Trump. Y'all do lyrics against some of us. But I ain't heard not one rap. Oh, that's right. Nicki's your friend. I get it. Let's take a break. Be right back. Keep it real. Sharpton. Be right back.
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0: Primary day in six states, people all over the country voting, and I have a surprise on the live line. I just looked up. He called in. I've known this man for many, many years, and he's always been a strong, stalwart, and a outspoken leader, activist, and congressperson, and former head of NAACP. I'll tell you something about this man. This man gave me the President's Award of NAACP when a lot of folks said that he was crazy. Some folks, you know, after a while, and Obama and MSNBC and all embraced me, it was acceptable. This man was there 10 years for that. And I'm talking about the congressman from Maryland, Congressman Kwesi Mfume. How you doing, Congressman?
2: Hey, my brother. It's good to be with you, Reverend. I'm doing good on this end and praying for you and all that you're doing on that end.
0: Well, thank you. And I'm surprised and happy you called in. Tell us, what's your message today?
2: Well, I was tuned into WOLB here in Baltimore, and I reminded myself I was going to hang up around and do some street work. And I said, let me just hang on for a minute and see if Brother Al is coming on. And you did. And I'm so glad you've talked about so many of the things that you brought up today, not the least of which is this $1.6 billion slush fund that this president has tried to put in place for all those folks that went out and destroyed the Capitol, beat up people, beat up police officers, and are members of the Proud Boys and the Oath Keepers. So they're being rewarded under his plan. I'm so glad the court stopped that kind of foolishness. I mean, it just, for black people in this country, that's an absolute insult. I hope it's an insult for white people also.
0: And clearly, if the courts hadn't stopped it, it would have been a real challenge for your Republican colleagues. Are you getting a sense on the Hill, Congressman, that some of your Republican colleagues are just afraid because of his his being Trump's grip on some of this MAGA crowd that is in their districts, but that they know this man is really dealing in a corrupt and in indefensible way in terms of the stuff they even believe in?
2: Mm-hmm. Yeah, that's a good question. Half of them absolutely know that this stuff is bad for the country, bad for their party, and there is no real redemption in it. The tragedy is that they need to grow a pair, because they will not stand up, fight back, push back, or resist. And the one or two who have done that, he's iced them, you know, caused them to lose their elections. So that's what happens when people get elected and holding the office is more important than doing the job. And so many of them want to hold on to the office. They're not worried about the job, because they can go to the White House every now and then for a reception. They can have the president say good things about them, and they can lie and say that what they are doing is the best thing for this country. For the rest of us, he just calls us low IQ so-and-sos and ignores us. And that's why what's happening across this country is so very important in terms of resistance. You know, from the No Kings rallies to the demonstrations in the streets, what's been going on down in Selma and other places, people have to keep pushing back. And I really appreciated your retrospective comment on the artists of today, the black artists.
0: Right.
2: Not all of them, you know, but a significant portion missing in action on some of these real crucial instances and situations. And the ones that are trying to do something, they get vilified and talked about like, you know, those days are over and we don't need you to do that. We just need you to sing and dance.
0: Right.
2: So we've got to keep supporting our artists who are using their art for revolutionary kinds of things. And when I say revolutionary, changing the course of where we are now and creating a situation where people really are judged by the content of their character. And for the rest of them, I think you did the right thing by calling them out, because there is an obvious absence at so many events and activities and initiatives. But, you know, I don't know if it's we're getting old and the world is changing, or if we're getting old and we're getting ready to see something again, because I believe you can live long enough to see everything twice. And after having watched our people struggle through 200 years of slavery, oppression, deprivation, degradation, denial, and disprivilege, that there can't be a letting go of the process, and there can't be a cowering in the face of this unbridled dictatorial aspect of the president who continues to punish people over and over again. We're black, and we ain't going back. I mean, that's the bottom line. And I don't know why that's so hard to understand. It's very simple. Very, very simple.
0: It's a primary day all over the country. Are they trying to do any redistricting in Maryland? I read things from time to time. What's the status of where the districts are in Maryland and voting in Maryland?
2: Good question. We had one, we have one Republican district here in the state, and the other seven are Democratic-controlled districts. And, you know, you're right, there was an effort here to talk about doing something to change that district prior to the upcoming election, which is in about 23 days. What has happened over the period of time since the Supreme Court's terrible and dastardly decision to do away with the Voting Rights Act, pretty much by gutting it, has been an announcement by the President of the Senate here in the Maryland General Assembly to call back into session his members and then to find out if there should be a special session to put the question before voters 3 weeks from now, months from now in November, so that the voters will have a chance to vote yay or nay. Most people agreed it's going to pass. And if that's the case, then in January, that's when the redrawing of the lines would take place for the upcoming election in 2028.
0: All right. Well, thank you for calling in. And certainly before these 23 days, we got to have you back on Talking Policy and on both on the TV and radio show. But my friend, God bless you and stay strong. Kwaisi Mfume, thank you for your call. Let me go to Chicago to the live line to my friend. She didn't call yesterday, so she know I was waiting on her to call today. The beloved Miss Eunice.
3: Well, thank you for that, Reb. You know, I've been suffering with sciatic pain for over 2 weeks now, and I don't know which is worse, the shingles or that, but I'm getting some relief now.
0: Oh, good, good. I'm
3: sure.
0: Glad.
3: And, you
0: glad
3: know,
0: you
3: I want to go back old school with this music. Mahalia Jackson, of course, Ella Fitzgerald, and Billie Holiday.
0: Wow. Love all three of them. They may call it old school, but I call that vintage blackness, all three
3: yes,
0: of them.
3: It certainly is. And I've had an opportunity to meet them all.
0: Oh, really? That's great.
3: Yes.
0: I knew Mahalia. I used to preach at some of her intermissions. She had me come on as boy preacher. But I did not know Billie Holiday. I never saw or met Billie Holiday.
3: Nobody could scat like Ella Fitzgerald.
0: Yes, girl. I used to hear her record. My mother loved her. I never met her either, but Mahalia, I was very cool with, and very fine woman, one of the greatest gospel singers ever lived.
3: Oh, yes. And I'd just like to say my prayers go out to the Leak family on the loss of Spencer Leak Jr. He was a wonderful young man, just 56 years old. I say rest in peace, Sir Spencer. And you know, Reb, I've been thinking of all the things that the Supreme Court let Trump get away with. And can you wonder what things would have been like? And then we can't let the Republicans off the hook either. They have been complicit. Think of all the things that this man has gotten away with. And I'm glad to see some sensibility from the judges now, because things are out of control. And people, it is time to show our power by getting out voting and think about children's future, if not your own. And thank you, Reverend, for taking my call and send a prayer up for me.
0: I'll definitely be praying for you, and thank you for calling. You feel better. Let's take a break. We'll be right back. I feel sky high now. Kwaisi Mfume call in and Miss Eunice call in. That's a way to kick off this show. Let's take a break. Be right back. Keeping it real. Shout to them. Be right back. Keeping it real.
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2: 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How you doing?
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1: He's America's civil rights leader.
3: The New York Times says he's not only the most important person right now in the civil rights movement, but the New York Times says you're the most important person in the Democratic Party.
1: Sharpton.
4: I am here, Reverend Al, with Dr. Glenda Glover at Tennessee State University, and I have the Tennessee State University leaders who all want to thank you for being our civil rights leader.
2: The Attorney General of Black America, Ben Crump.
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4: And I'm probably going to need your help on this legal fight. You know, they shorted the historically black colleges and universities to the tune of about $13 billion. And Tennessee State was the one they shorted the most.
2: Absolutely. Well, let me know. I'm on the next plane as soon as you holler. You know, when Ben Crump called, I don't even question it. I just head to the airport and get the details on the way.
1: Live from the National Action Network corporate headquarters in New York. Keeping it real. And now, America's number one civil rights leader, the Reverend Al Sharpton.
2: Keeping it real, keeping it real. I'm your host, 1-877-532-5797, or go to the message board. See someone on the message board say that I was walking down the street years ago. Okay. And she is Renee Mickens saying, blessings, Congressman Mfume. I remember working in Midtown years ago. I went on lunch break and ran into Julian Bond and Kwesi Mfume. I was so excited that day. That must have been you shaking hands with history. Amazing. Let me say by way of announcements, don't forget to watch Politics Nation with Al Sharpton every Saturday and Sunday, 5 p.m. Eastern Time on MS Now. And you certainly need to stay informed and up to date, even on weekends. That's why I do my show on weekends, 5 o'clock. And I want to thank all of you that supported us last weekend. I tell you, every Tuesday we get the ratings in. We had a larger view audience than CNN and the shows before us and after, both nights, because of your support. And that's what keeps us on the air, your support. And also, you that are in the New York, New Jersey, Connecticut area, meet us at the Saturday Action Rally. We are putting together these voter brigades that we're going to have dispatched everywhere. We are knowing that MAGA and others are going to be at the polls. We're going to have a nonviolent camera squad at the polls. Encourage people to vote. We're going to have people in advance. I'm going on a 23-city tour. Get the churches. I have a national clergy, a conference call tonight. Get the churches ready to have people.

0: people out at the polls just to be there, to film, to make sure they're not interfered with. 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August 28th, we'll be in Washington by the thousands. You can go right to the website, nationalactionnetwork.net, and say, I want to be part of August 28th. This is where I am. 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All right, let's go back to the phones. Let me go to Disco Brian. Disco Brian in Philadelphia, Pennsylvania, WURD, the word. Brian, do you know Sonny Houston?
1: Of course. Yeah, she's amazing. Yeah.
0: Have you been indoctrinating her? Because she sounds like you.
1: Rev, Sonny Houston, I don't know how to say her. I just know her as Sonny. But her comments yesterday on The View about Graham Plattner, you're right. It kind of reflects. I don't know. Maybe she's listening to Keeping It Real after this. I hope that's the case. But Rev, yeah, I've been saying he's a liar, racist, anti-Semite, homophobe, and most likely an existential threat to the Democratic coalition. Just because Rev. You know, I guess I'm cursed with seeing the same patterns from candidates that, you know, aren't exactly like him, but who we've seen have become members of MAGA or very close partners like Fetterman and Tulsi Gabbard. And, of course, you know, they always start out at the top of the stream with our dear friend Bernie Sanders from Vermont. Rev, I just really wish the white populist leftist Oklahoma lady that sat down with you a couple days ago for her I've Had It podcast, Jennifer Welch, you know, I wish that she would be receptive to the perspective of Sonny about Plattner instead of having been doing what she's been doing, which is calling him an outstanding candidate, an exceptional candidate. In fact, Rev, a couple weeks ago, maybe a couple months ago, she put out one of those horizontal videos for her iHip News podcast. It was one of those shorts. And she spent the first 10, 15 minutes just trashing Hakeem Jeffries and calling him the most feckless leader, weak. And Rev, she even, I hate to say this, and I don't want to pronounce it on the air, and I won't pronounce it fully, but she said his leadership is limp D energy. Mm. And she says the same thing about Trump and about Elon Musk, which, you know, we can all agree that Trump and Musk are existential threats to our democracy. But when you're using the same kind of nihilistic invective against this spectacular leader of our party, who is just a man of obvious faith, a man of obvious integrity, and you're slandering him and you're praising Graham Plattner. I mean, what is the song somebody said today? This is Madness by Last Poets. I mean, they need to redo. We need a new one to address all this madness. I don't know, Rev. If people in power, especially white folks with big microphones, would just spend some time listening to black and Jewish members of our coalition who are the strongest supporters and the most important backers of the Democratic Party, and I don't mean all black or all Jewish people. I'm talking about people of conscience who want to support growing our coalition, like you, Eugene Robinson, you know, many other figures who are not nihilists, Rev. I don't know. And in conclusion, Rev, I'll just say, regarding Sonny's comments about Plattner, there's a post up right now from Eugene Daniels from last night on MS Now's Weeknight, which is a great show. And he asked Mayor Mamdani directly about Plattner and asked, you know, Eugene Daniels said to Mayor Mamdani, he asked, where is the line, the moral line? That we should observe and respect about candidates like Plattner. And Mamdani did what Bernie does, what Elizabeth Warren does, and what all of Plattner's other backers do. He responded with careful talking points about how we need to stand up to big business and fight for the working class. I wish someone could have the ovaries of Sonny and just call him what he is, and let's get rid of him. Janet Mills is still going to be on the ballot, and there's another candidate running in Maine who doesn't have this baggage, Rev. I just don't understand why we just feel like we have to go with it. It seems like Bernie and his populace are just thieving the temple, to quote Prince on Black Music History Month. But right. I don't know, Rev. Those are my thoughts. So.
0: All right. Thank you for your call. Let me see if I can get Lloyd in here from Ohio. Lloyd, you're keeping it real with Al Sharpton.
2: Hey, how you doing, Reverend Sharpton?
0: I'm doing well.
2: I just want to say that I think that they are trying to do nothing but pull off the act of slavery. That person that they're talking about all across the United States, as far as them being just, I'm just going to be specific. That's me. And they have been doing this for years, and they have been suppressing my voice. There are people that have gotten rich off of me by having an access to something against my permission. And as they're doing it, it's not so much of them getting rich. They're describing me as this individual that's totally false. I will be 69 years old in maybe a few more weeks. And it just goes on and on and on. And there were times that I tried to reach out to people all across the United States to try to get them to let me talk back to tell my side of the story. They have taken my wealth. They have slandered me to the point where some days I'm making $5 a day intentionally to hold me down, to try to take something off of me. Now, I have to leave right now. I got to call all of a sudden. I want to call back another day and explain this. But those people, I'm not stupid. They recognize my voice.
0: All right. Well, thank you for your call. Call me back and let me know. Give me clarity on what you're talking about. Thank you for your call. Let's take a break. We'll be right back. Keeping it real. Sharpton. Be right back.

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5: It's hard to believe that 2026 is halfway over. It's startling that 6 months have passed already. When you were 10, it seemed like your teen years would never come. By the time you're a teenager, you just can't wait for 21. However, do you remember when 30 years old seemed to come right after 23? And then 40 and 30 years felt like they were only a couple years apart. Wow. And at 40, statistics say that your life is half over if you are blessed. At 50, some of us start having pains in parts of our bodies that we didn't even know we had. Then here comes 60, and everybody is saying yes, ma'am, or no, sir, to you. By your 70s, you become acutely aware that life is way too short, that time moves way too fast, and there definitely are no replays and no rewinds. So relish every second of every minute of every hour you are blessed to have, because time cannot be repeated.
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9: 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MS disrupts signals, divides minds from bodies, pulls us from our lives and away from each other. MS destroys connections, so it's only fitting that connections would be its greatest enemy. Because as more connections form, maybe more questions will lead to more answers. Maybe more understanding will lead to more resources. Maybe more people sharing what they've lived through will lead to better lives. And if everyone touched by this disease, every person with MS, every family affected by it, every doctor treating it, and every individual who hears what this disease does, combine their efforts and knowledge and hope, then maybe the connections we make can become more powerful than the connections MS destroys. MS kills connection. Connection kills MS. 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

0: Keeping it real. Keeping it real. I'm your host, Reverend Al Sharpton. And I see Akeem Smith on our message board saying Bill Pulte takes over as Director of National Intelligence from Tulsi Gabbard. But both Republican and Democrats both disapprove of him. Yeah, I'm hearing a lot of pushback on that, Akeem. You're absolutely right. I think it is going to be a little sticky-wicky as they get down to confirmation for him. Trisha is saying flooding the zone is becoming increasingly effective. And that's what they're doing. And that's why we need to flood the zone the other way. If you see, as Trisha accurately, in my opinion, points out, that Trump and them are just flooding the zone, that means we need to flood, too. That's why I do radio 7 days a week, television, my own show twice a week, and other shows twice a week. And if everybody got out here to just flood the zone back, you could nullify their disinformation by getting at it with information. But a lot of us, you know, just think preaching to the choir, the folks that we already know agree with us in our circles enough. No, you need to get out there, call in these shows, get on social media, get in your community, join a church if you're not a member, and say, I want to work in the church. Now, did y'all hear about this, that, or the other? There are people in there. Whether you like the preacher or not, the church or not, the people in there needs conscious people. And you may learn something. You may find out the Bible's not what you thought it was, and they may find out that you are not as removed from a spiritual being as they thought you were. People say church ain't what it used to be in terms of drawing numbers. The fact is that the largest gathering of black people on a weekly basis in the United States is still the black church. Whether it has 80% that it used to or down to 60%, there is no other place on a weekly basis that black folks go like the black church. So rather than let it get extinct, use it to organize. And it's not a contradiction. It is what the church was built for. Someone has gotten away from it. I'm having a Zoom meeting tonight with ministers all over the country about August 28th. I'm going on the board meeting of National Baptist Convention as soon as I get off the phone. It is time for us to stop running from our people, from our institutions, and run to them, get in them. And if you think they're old and antiquated, update them. That's what every other community does. All right, let's go to Demetrius in Cleveland, Ohio. Demetrius, you're keeping it real with Al Sharpton.
1: Yes, thank you, Mr. Sharpton.
0: Thank you.
1: Trying to speak. First of all, by the election day in some states, I think it's important that when people go to the polls, they should vote for a candidate they're going to look at all the issues. Like in Los Angeles, you know, I think there's a competition between the candidates because of the brush fires that was there, and they feel like Neil Bass, you know, was responsible for the brush fires having such a devastating effect. But, you know, that goes hand in hand for a lot of other causes because of that, because of climate change and because there's always going to be brush fires. They got to look at the safety of their community under her. They got to look at whether or not the money being allocated any different precincts and where people live when it comes to repairing roads and for community services, you know, for education and providing medical assistance for people in the city. If they can't choose a candidate because he's making an issue out the brush fires, They got to make sure they treat someone who's going to make sure all the citizens of L.A. is going to get equal funds, get equal protection, you know, from the safety force, and make sure that they need police and ambulance. They're going to be there for them. And also, concerning black music, Mom, I want to give some recognition, to some of the writers of some of the songs. So like on Huff and Gamble out of Philadelphia, they wrote some nice songs with different groups like Teddy Pendergrass, like the OJs, and they wrote like Love Train and Wake Up Everybody, and Backstabbers. And also the record executives like Barry Green. He did release What's Going On by Marvin Gaye, because that's a breakthrough album. So he took a chance on being social conscious on releasing that album. Also, I give some of the rappers credit. Ice-T, he did make a stand. He did try to help some people incarcerated. And Grilly D as well. He'll bring up any type of issues on his podcast. He's not afraid to speak out. And also, I'd like to give a shout out to Paul Robeson and Billie Holiday as well. They jeopardized their career by standing up for what they believe in, what they've seen in society. And because they did stand up, their career got set back. So I think some artists and some of the records actually play the price, yet they stand strong. And you had groups like the Wu-Tang Clan, they be culturally active. And a lot of the rappers, they are culturally active, but they don't get the recognition like they used to. The record companies just promote those nowadays. Just speak about, going out to the clubs all the time and violence. But back in the 90s and 80s, they had a place for that. We had more variety of different rap. It's all right to talk about parties and stuff. But you had rappers back then, they'll talk about social issues. They just didn't stick to one subject like nowadays. So the artists got on demand for their be able to speak on social issues and also to control, what being put out. Because also, as I think publishing rights is important for the artists to hold on to.
0: Right.
1: So the years go by, they can make money off the songs that they've written. And
0: right.
1: Don't let all of the money go to the record companies, the record executives. All right, thank you, Larry Sharp.
0: All right, thank you for your call, Demetrius. And you raised some excellent points. Let me go to Brother Jacob in Philadelphia, WURD, the word. Brother Jacob.
2: Hey, peace be unto you, Reverend. Now, how you doing today?
0: I'm doing well. How are you?
2: Man, blessed. I'm blessed over here. One thing I like to say, Reverend, now, as a Muslim, here in Philadelphia, the black church is back, man. All kind of activities, right? In our churches, if people questioning, we got to look at the reality. You always say facts. You know, the facts count, right? So that's the way that is. But the deal is that we have to keep on doing everything we should be doing. I'm a little winded. Did a little jogging for a minute there. But, Reverend Al, I heard a post. I got a question for you, but there was a post the other day on the air, and it was like these two mega guys. They were talking about how black people, we don't know if no man is in the household or this and that. They was going back and forth, and you could see that they were mega. And, I was thinking that, first of all, in our culture, it takes a village, right? Even in Africa, we had villages that gave our men rites of passage and everything. And from Africa to America, white-minded, white supremacist-minded people have been destroying our villages. Right up to the day where we're speaking, Reverend Al, they're doing it. So, even the black man is back. There was a survey about a year ago where they said that pound for pound, black fathers spend more time with their children than others, right?
0: Mm.
2: So,
0: wow.
2: You know, after 400 years, Reverend Al, I think we're doing pretty good as a people, and I think if we keep marching up that kingdom highway, we can. And to my Muslim brothers, I say that we need to do what Allah tells us to do, and that's to strive as in a race towards all that is good that we see our Christian brothers and sisters doing. We got to get in that race, Reverend Al. Thank you.
0: God bless you. Thank you for your call, as always, Jacob. Let's take a break.
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0: Be right back.
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17: It's Sybil Wilkes with What We Need to Know. A federal appeals court ruled that the Trump administration's policy restricting transgender military service members is likely unconstitutional. In a 2-1 decision, judges on the D.C. Circuit Court of Appeals allowed a lower court injunction protecting active duty transgender plaintiffs from removal while litigation continues. Florida Attorney General James Utmeyer has filed a lawsuit against OpenAI and its CEO, Sam Altman, alleging the company prioritized profits over user safety. Florida is the first state to bring such a lawsuit against the company. We are now at the beginning of the 2026 Atlantic hurricane season. NOAA forecasters are predicting a below normal season with between 8 and 14 named storms expected through November. I'm Sybil Wilkes. Be informed, be empowered.

0: real. Keeping it real. I am your host, Reverend Al Shopton, and we're back. 1-877-532-5797. 1-877-532-5797. And on the message board, I see Judy Williams saying, "The black man is back. My son is raising his own, plus those that he has adopted, providing father figure and setting an example of a two-parent home, plus a village." I love that, Judy. Now, that's, I love that. That, let me tell you something. I absolutely love that, because it's that kind of stuff that we need and need to hear more of. I love that. And because I, you know, when my father left, if it hadn't been for role models and people that gave me a different view of what black manhood was about, I would have probably ended up different. But my pastor, Bishop Washington, and he brought me to Reverend William Jones, who brought me to Jesse Jackson. I was like 10, 11 years old by the time I got to Jesse. I was 12, so I had a different reference point than others. I was already a boy preacher, but I could have jumped in the streets and just changed because Daddy left. But they kept me not only in the straight and narrow, but as examples. Because you go, I don't care who you are, male or female, you're going to grow up emulating things that you see because you want to be like something you see. So don't take that for granted. I love it. I love it. But we have announcements. Don't forget Politics Nation. During the breaks, I am calling people saying, hold your weekend. I need you, Senator. I need you, Governor. I want you on, because we got to talk about what's going on with this slush fund, what's going on with the Iranian war, what's going on with the elections. I know they'll be up late tonight, seeing what happens in California and five other states. Well, I'm going to break it down, have some of the winners and probably some of the losers on Saturday and Sunday. So watch Politics Nation with Al Sharpton live at 5 p.m. Eastern Time on MS Now. And, of course, you that in the New York area, meet me at the Saturday Action Rally in Harlem at the Mother AME Zion Church. We're there another week or two. I'm getting reports. Our headquarters is about 85% there. We're just getting the certificate of occupation so we can start having our rallies there again. I think the staff is moving in the next day or two. But be at the rally this Saturday. I'll be there at Mother AME Zion, 137th Street and Lenox Avenue in Harlem. And you that are not in the tri-state area, you can watch it live on Impact Television, on NationalActionNetwork.net, or on YouTube/NAN. It was interesting. The guy stopped me last night. I was going into a building for a meeting and said, "Reb Al." I said, "Yeah." He said, "I thought that was you." He said, "I've been always wanting to meet you." I said, "You can meet me any Saturday morning. I'm one of the few guys out here on TV and radio that you know you can where to meet me. I'm going to be at the rally in Harlem on Saturday. I've flown back from Europe. I've flown back from Africa to make sure I'm at the rally." All right, let's go back to the phones. Don't forget now, start organizing now. This is June 2nd. August 28th, we need to put numbers in Washington saying we won't go back. We need to kick off that last 2 months down to the voting. We need to stand up. They had a huge march, rally, I don't know what they called it, prayer service, something, Bill Graham, son and them with Trump. A couple of weeks ago, we need to show up like they did in the 60s, like you did in 2020 when we went there. Make sure you sign up on our website at www.nationalactionnetwork.net and say, "I want to be at the march. I can organize a bus, but I need somebody to sponsor it. I can sponsor it, and I need to know what to do. Be part of it. Yeah, let's make this history on August 28th, Friday, August 28th, in Washington. All right, let's go to Sean in Washington, D.C. Sean?
1: Reverend Al.
0: Yes, sir.
1: I think he got the name wrong because it's the name you always remember, brother. Brother Charles from Union Temple Baptist Church, always bringing you love, honor, and respect. So he got my name wrong.
0: I certainly know right. Y'all. They wrote it wrong. Well, you know I know you, Brother Charles. Yes, sir.
1: Yes, sir. So let me run this real quick, brother. We got a half apology from the Pope for slavery. We don't need apologies. We need a check cut. Because last time I checked, Brother Al, the richest church in the nation is the Catholic Church, with $11 trillion, and the Catholic Church sanctioned slavery, so cut us a check. Now, Reverend, I want to say this to our Jewish brother who calls here every single day, Disco Bill, Rob, or whatever his name is. All due respect, my brother. We see you got a personal vendetta with Bernie Sanders. We don't have a romanticism with Bernie Sanders. We have a romanticism with the platform of Bernie Sanders. That's what we want. We don't care nothing about the man. We want free health care. We want free daycare. We want free housing for those who can't afford it. We want reparations for our struggle in this country. We want free medical care for our people in this country. That's his platform. Now, he wasn't on board with reparations in the beginning with Bernie, but when it was politically expedient, he switched and said, okay, I agree, reparations for black folks. That's what we need our brother Disco to focus on. And Brother Al, I'm going to challenge you, my brother, with all love. We need solutions, a solution day. We need to stop the rhetoric and the soundbite. So I challenge you to challenge this audience. Call on a day for solutions and strategy. This is what we need right now. We need solutions. So if you don't have a solution, don't call. Save your rhetoric and your sound bites, but let's preserve a day for solutions and strategies going forward. So Disco, we need you to start a petition amongst the Jewish community for reparations for black folks. See how many names you get so we can present those names to the Catholic Church.
0: Let me give you this, Charles. First of all, I need to double check. I don't think any church has trillions of dollars, but I know they have a lot of money. Whoa. I didn't interrupt you. Secondly, I see on the message board, Disco Brian Davis says I'm not Jewish. Thirdly, I think that you are absolutely right, as you always usually are, that we need to have maybe one day a week, we'll start it, where we have a solution day. People calling with solutions. I love that. That's a great idea. That's a real good idea. All right. Thank you, Brother Charles. In Union Temple, let me tell you something. Nobody has been better in terms of leadership, in terms of spiritual guidance, in terms of making our theology go back to its roots, than Reverend Willie Wilson, who started Union Temple. He's a great man. Let's go to Yessie in Atlanta, Georgia. Yessie, you're keeping it real with Al Sharpton.
2: Keep it real, General Al. I've got one gripe right now, which is along the lines of what the brother just talked about. We can't further divide ourselves. We're doing things. I'll say the politically minded people are doing things that are to shame people that no longer want to play the game. Like, for instance, at some point, we think the people that stole this land from our ancestors are going to change their mind about it, without us saying anything about the true history of some peoples of this nation, of this land. And when we talk about solutions, if we're going to start our relationships that we have to make with each other by shaming people who don't want to participate in the colonizers' antics, because every 2 years, nothing in between takes place for us to build an infrastructure, but we spend every 2 years in the in-between talking about a vote. But we don't talk about getting our educators together so we can educate our children in our own school. We don't talk about getting land from the millions of dollars we generate to purchase places and go and get our homeless people off the street and invite them to be homeless where we are. Because what is being homeless outside of not having an address? And why should there be shame in that when someone has definitely attacked your people financially, economically, educationally, and your people are so divided that they try to shame you if you don't run to that same person and tell them, well, I want you to put this person up here to do the things you've been doing to us without us having a place to strategize, to educate our young, to grow our food. We can do that right now. We have funds right now. We have money. We have homes right now, today.
0: No, I agree with you. That's one of the reasons why we just bought the building in Harlem. We're going to do all of that. And I think we need to do that every group, every organization, every mosque, every church. And I hope what we did is just another example of that. That's exactly right. That's why we own the House of Justice now. And everybody need to do the same thing. I totally agree with you. Let's take a break. Be right back. Keeping it real. Shopton. Be right back. Keeping it real. Keeping it real.
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5: And I have tears in my eyes, Rev, because this is a narrative that this generation, they need to know, and they need to hear that a black man who's lived the history of the entire civil rights movement, to everyone who was assassinated, to everyone who joined in March, to every individual who never seen the fact that we got the right to vote because they became strange fruit. I have these tears in my eyes today, Reverend.
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8: 30 years ago, Yusuf Hawkins was the young 16-year-old brother killed for being in a white neighborhood in Brooklyn. I got stabbed leading one of those marches.
7: Keeping it real with America's number one civil rights leader, the Reverend Al Sharpton.
8: Keeping it real. I'm your host, Reverend Al Sharpton. A lot of phone calls, and I'm going to the phones and the message board. I see OG Kelly saying, I just got through talking to an 18-year-old and a 21-year-old, and both young men listen, and they are going to register to vote. I expressed to them that the midterm election is more important. I think that's what you got to do, OG. That is exactly what you got to do. Talk to these people. Talk to them. And you're going to not get everybody, but you're going to get enough to make a difference. We're joined, as we are every Tuesday for the last hour of the show, by the senior pastor of the First Corinthian Baptist Church in Harlem, and member of the National Board of National Action Network, Reverend Dr. Michael A. Walron. How you doing, Reverend?
9: Pretty good, Reverend Sharpton. How are you today?
8: Doing very well. Now, I saw an article, and I said, thank God it's Tuesday, because I've been waiting to talk to you about it. Saw an article on the front page of New York Times this morning about how the white evangelicals in the churches are having this battle between themselves on how to deal with the Trump and Trumpism. And there is some, I guess, disharmony, some kind of tension, even in their own ranks, because of their orthodoxy doesn't match his style of dealing with things. And it said to me, I remember several years ago, we had a minister's march on Washington. You were part of, I think we had about 1,000 ministers we called for and got them, rabbis, others, that we have not had a counterbalance in the black church or among progressive folks of really surfacing a movement. We're going to show a lot of that on August 28th, but that's not a church-based march. That's for everybody. What is the battle want you to put on your scholar hat? What is the battle of American Christendom under Trump as we go into this 250th anniversary?
9: Well, good question, Rev. I want to first address this kind of tension and dissension.

0: white evangelical. So let me say, I often say white right-wing evangelicals or white conservative evangelicals, because what is now happening, I know many white evangelicals, some who went to school with me, even some professors of religion that I know, but they are not right-wing. Evangelical in the sense of the true understanding of how orthodoxy works and what it means for the increase of the kingdom and all of that stuff, but not the kind of right-wing or conservative that is allied with MAGA or political power. What is happening is that many of those white evangelicals are now speaking up more and are challenging many of the white clergy, evangelical clergy, who stand in solidarity with Donald Trump. That is what we're seeing now. I think we're seeing many, and like I said, many who I know, who are now becoming more vocal. They're seeing the detriment of these policies. They're seeing the gross hypocrisy of many of their colleagues who stand in solidarity with Trump and at the same time claim to follow Jesus. So that is what's happening. It is kind of and I hate to overuse the word, but it's kind of the beginnings of a kind of internal schism and even possible civil war within that rank, because there are many white evangelicals who do not like how they're being pulled into that larger narrative just because they're evangelical. They're making a distinction. And I think that's what's happening there. I think the larger battle is much the same. I think there are many people who are Christians, who are on the prophetic side of Christianity, who are more vocal and are seeking intentionally to reclaim the narrative. Now, the problem is, Rev, as you know, how the media works. The media is driven by a lot of sensationalism. So right. What often gets the headlines are the Paula Whites and the like, who stand in solidarity, or the clergy, the preacher who led the whole dedication, the statue of Donald Trump. I think those persons visibility, but now they're getting a lot of pushback because those people don't set the tone for what Christianity is. And I think because they do things like endorse a statue or support many of these policies, they're getting attention because they claim to be Christian. They may be, but it is not in alignment with the teachings of Jesus. So that's what I think the real thing is. I've been using this distinction for years, or maybe it's the best time now to show what is happening. This distinction between people who ally power with Christianity and then those people whose Christianity is of a particular sort that seeks to honor the teachings of Jesus. And it is difficult, as I've been saying for years, to honor the teachings of Jesus and stand in solidarity with this political insanity of Donald Trump and his minions.
1: Now, and the contrast is, you have a pope who has now come out and made some rather, I think, progressive statements around issues such as slavery, such as dealing with AI, that we've got to deal with it without being destroyed by it. So we need to grab a hold of where that goes, such as what's going on in Iran. And he's all but just called Trump out. Here's the Pope saying that. And then Donald Trump went as nasty as he could at the Pope. I mean, there's nothing sacred to him. But what I'm not able to reconcile is those MAGA preachers that support him. Mm-hmm. It seems like there's nothing sacred to them because they don't chastise him, step away from him, or distance themselves. Whatever he says, they stay right on in with him.
0: You can't reconcile it because these are persons who love being in proximity of what they perceive as power. I mean, if you go back, I remember years ago, Rev, our pastor, Dr. Jones, preaching a sermon about the difference between Amos and Amaziah. Two prophets, one a prophet of God and one stands in the role of a prophet but supports the regime, imperialism, the empire at the time. I think that's what we're seeing. I think we're seeing people who are standing in the prophetic tradition of Amos. And you have people who are standing in the tradition of compliance and conformity of Amaziah. So I think that is what's happening. And we're not supposed to reconcile that, especially those of us who take justice seriously and understand our connection to justice by way of scripture, by way of Jesus' teachings. So we're not going to reconcile that. That is just what it is. But we do, I think, have responsibility to call it out. And many people do that. But again, the calling out of that hypocrisy is not as sensational as some of the things and declarations and actions of a Paula White or a Mark Burns or other persons of the like.
1: Right. And they do not get the same spotlight, which is, and you know what is interesting to me, and I'm going to the phones. What is interesting to me is that this is the second term that Trump has served. And what I've said to several of the ministers is that in his first term, he had one set of ministers. They're out there. Some, I can't remember the guy's name from Ohio that would constantly be out there and attack me and others and a few others. And we haven't seen them in the second term. I said, y'all don't even understand. This man will only use y'all as long as you're useful. He don't even have a permanent kind of association with you. He don't even go to your church to try to help put some of those MAGA folks in your pews. It's just pure sellout and pure insecurity that you need the sanction of him to make yourself feel worthy. And when I saw them do that statue, I mean, I've never seen something more embarrassing in my life.
0: First of all, it was past embarrassment. First of all, it shows a lack of biblical aptitude of many people, because there were people, you know, even on the news, which I don't expect news reporters or commentators or anchors to be theologians, but they keep comparing that to the golden calf, right?
1: Right, right, right.
0: No, this is more in alignment with Nebuchadnezzar.
1: Right.
0: And building a statue unto himself, which says more than the golden calf.
1: Much
0: right?
1: More.
0: The golden calf is about a people who all they knew was bondage, and they repeated what they had been taught from their oppressor. Nebuchadnezzar is in the statues about narcissism and reckless power. But even Nebuchadnezzar had to bow at some point. Donald Trump is not going to bow to nothing, because that is not his life. His life is about power and access and opportunity and doing what he wants to do because of that power. We see him doing it now. And so the only way you deal with that is to not only name it, but to sometimes call out those who are in association and who are aligned with that. And I think more of that is happening now, especially from the church side, with white evangelicals who and some, because they're white evangelicals, Rev, who consider themselves progressive evangelicals, who are now calling out these kind of right-wing MAGA evangelicals.
1: Let's take a break. We're going to the phones, 1-877-532-5797. We'll be right back. Shopton, Walron, be right back.

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6: It's hard to believe that 2026 is halfway over. It's startling that 6 months have passed already. When you were 10, it seemed like your teen years would never come. By the time you're a teenager, you just can't wait for 21. However, do you remember when 30 years old seemed to come right after 23? And then 40 and 30 years felt like they were only a couple years apart. Wow. And at 40, statistics say that your life is half over if you are blessed. At 50, some of us start having pains in parts of our bodies that we didn't even know we had. Then here comes 60, and everybody is saying yes, ma'am, or no, sir, to you. By your 70s, you become acutely aware that life is way too short, that time moves way too fast, and there definitely are no replays and no rewinds. So relish every second of every minute of every hour you are blessed to have, because time cannot be repeated.
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0: Reverend Dr. Michael A. Walron is our co-host. Let's go to the phone. Let me go to Chicago to that extraordinary activist and thinker, Sister Pam. Pam, you're keeping it real with Sharpton and Walron.
1: Thank you to both of you. Appreciate all of your work and your dedication to Black people, and what you do for Black people benefits the world. We know this. So thank you. Reverend Sharpton, I just want to make sure you know here we're mourning the death of Spencer Leake Jr. And that was sudden. And you know the Leake family, you know what they meant to the Jackson family and their hour of need, and just what they've done for the community, just overall, their legacy. So that's one of the, we're mourning that, and certainly condolences to their families.
0: Yeah, let me say this, and you can continue.
1: Yes.
0: I got a call, I believe it was Sunday, from Jesse Jackson Jr., and he was destroyed. He said, Uncle Al, he called me Uncle Al. He said, Spencer Leake just passed. I said, what? Mm. And he said, yeah, just suddenly. And I thought he was talking about his father, senior. And I said, well, he lived a great and long life and did a lot. He said, no, I'm talking about the son. And I was shocked. And I was just with the son all the way through Reverend Jackson's funerals, because they handled it. I don't know that I've said it on the air, when Reverend Jackson passed, that night he passed, about 2 a.m, Jesse Jr. called me. He was there at the apartment, the house, and said he just passed. And we knew he was weak, but, you can't get ready for that. And about a half hour later, Yusef Jackson called and said, Reverend Al, we all stand around the bed before the mortician comes. Would you lead us in prayer? And they took the hands and stood around Reverend Jackson's body, and I prayed. And then Spencer Leake took his body, put it in the bag, bringing it to the funeral home. And Junior called with his hand on the bag and asked me to pray again. That's how close we've been as a family. So I know the role Spencer Leake played because he brought them through all of that. And for him, who was not an old man, to have a seizure and just die like that is stunning and shocking. And his family has served that Chicago community and beyond for generations.
1: Yes, and you're saying it, Reverend, and you know it. And we are thankful not only for their investment with their the legacy of the business, but also with the support of the civil rights community.
0: That's right.
1: I mean, that is a perfect example. If you want to talk about what wealthy business leaders and wealthy people should do, particularly Black, in this moment, the Leake family has always stood by Reverend Jackson, supported Harold Washington.
0: Yep.
1: I mean, that is the example for a lot of these millionaires and billionaires now, and I'm speaking specifically Black. That is an example. But my call, I wanted to talk about, Reverend Sharpton, the religious community. Mentioned a little bit about Pope Leo. While I appreciate his apology, we're going to need a little bit more, because as I'm looking at some numbers from the Pew Research Center, they're saying that in this last election, about 60% of Catholics voted for the adjudicated sexual abuser in the White House.
0: Wow.
1: Now, for me, that's unacceptable. And that increased from when Hillary ran. So it was around maybe like low 50s. And then when it got to Kamala Harris, 60% went for the adjudicated sexual abuser. So I'm asking the Pope, as the leader, to find out why and to address that. Because they voted for a adjudicated sexual abuser. Judge Kaplan called him a rapist. They voted for an anti-DEI white supremacist. And then they voted for someone who is a rogue, is not operating with morals, and who has no respect for religion. So Leo has a lot on his hands. Now, so...
0: And he has reason to do it because Trump attacks Leo.
1: Thank you. Thank you. And so and those Catholics out there, it just can't be about abortion. It cannot just be about that. This man, this person in the White House, this adjudicated sexual abuser, exemplifies hate and exercises hate from the White House and then executes it. So it can't be about that. So I'm asking him, I'm asking the Jewish, the rabbis, the imams, I'm asking every and all religions to address what's going on. It can't just be the Black Baptists, Black Protestants. And Reverend Warren, you can speak to this. It just can't be us held accountable. It's got to be all. Wrong is wrong, and it's clear what's coming from the White House. And lastly, Reverend Sharpton, I'm saying this. We need to, where are dollars going? Because right. I'm about supporting what is important to us. Man is important to me. Push is important to me. Churches are important. The foundation of all the organization. Reverend Sharpton, you know Ms. Latasha Brown. You know her documentary, Love, Joy, and Power, Tools for Liberation. Have you seen that yet?
0: I have not, no.
1: It's powerful. But when they talk about the mobilization, the organization, to get the vote out, in 2020 to flip Georgia blue, it is astounding. But it's something that, you know, Reverend Jackson is familiar with, you're familiar with, and they executed it. And I think that set up the groundwork, certainly for the two senators, Warnock and Ossoff. But also, guess what? It set up that for Lakeisha Lance Bottoms to become the first governor of Georgia, because I believe she's going to win. So, Reverend Sharpton, when you all for years and our pastors have talked about voting, getting out the vote, organizing, supporting the organizations that are doing the work, that is the truth. And this is the proof that it works. All isn't perfect, but we're certainly better off than when we were. And now they're going to try to take us back, to erase every legacy of a Reverend Dr. King, Reverend Jackson, you, Reverend Sharpton, Reverend Warren. The work you've done, and not let these white racists win, and their leader is operating from the White House.
0: Yeah.
1: And we cannot have this, and we must push back. So a solution, let's replicate what is working.
0: That's right.
1: And if that's what Latasha Brown, if that worked, then let's replicate it.
0: That's right.
1: Call these elected officials. Call them and let them know that you're dissatisfied and push them, Democratic and Republican. Our tax dollars paying their salaries.
0: That's right.
1: They wanted to create a slush fund. Well, create a fund to help all these working class people, to help our military, to do something about the people who are going to suffer, who are being cut off snap. We have to turn this around and never, never ever let this happen again. I'm not trying to win over Trump supporters or his support. I want us to get out the people who know right from wrong.
0: That's right.
1: Who are steadfast in saying no to DEI, no to anti-hate, no to anti-hate of anybody. And that's where this country has to go. We can't deal with this, 2028, we get the right person in, and then, 2032, the next 4 years, 31? We still have to deal with this?
0: No, we got to set this down.
1: We have to shut it down forever. So that is my mindset. I'm going to do everything that I can in my power, because I'm disgusted that we have an adjudicated sexual abuser, someone who has credible allegation of child rape in the White House. It's disgusting. You have allegations of child rape. We can't even get investigations. That's why we must flip the Senate and the House in November.
0: Yes, ma'am.
1: Get oversight and investigations. Thank you both.
0: All right, thank you. I'll let Reverend Dr. Walron respond on the other side of the break. Let's take a break. Be right back. Keeping it real. Sharpton, Walron, be right back.
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7: It's Sybil Wilkes with what we need to know. A federal appeals court ruled that the Trump administration's policy restricting transgender military service members is likely unconstitutional. In a 2-1 decision, judges on the D.C. Circuit Court of Appeals allowed a lower court injunction protecting active duty transgender plaintiffs from removal while litigation continues. Florida Attorney General James Utmeyer has filed a lawsuit against OpenAI and its CEO, Sam Altman, alleging the company prioritized profits over user safety. Florida is the first state to bring such a lawsuit against the company. We are now at the beginning of the 2026 Atlantic hurricane season. NOAA forecasters are predicting a below normal season with between 8 and 14 named storms expected through November. I'm Sybil Wilkes. Be informed, be empowered.
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1: Keeping it real.
0: Reverend Dr. Michael A. Waldron, our co-host. Don't forget Politics Nation with Al Sharpton, Saturday and Sunday, 5 p.m. Eastern Time. And during the break, I've been on the phone in some of the primary states. We're going to have, certainly by Saturday, the breakdown of who won and why and how that will work nationally as we go toward the midterm elections. Our Los Angeles chapter is hot out in the streets and in L.A. with the mayor's race there, and our Sacramento chapter is there locked into race. I'm getting it right from people on the ground. Ohio, our Cleveland chapter, and our Columbus, Ohio chapter. So we're going to have a lot of what the elections mean Saturday and Sunday and where we need to go from there. We're also going to deal with the fact that in the Defense Department that Hegseth tries to rename the War Department, they will not promote blacks and women and what we need to do about it as we go toward this 250th anniversary with an open, bigoted administration. So watch Politics Nation both Saturday and Sunday. And again, I get the ratings on Tuesday. We thank you all for supporting the show over the last weekend. I had Congressman Clyburn on Saturday night as our first guest, and then the governor of New Jersey on the Delaney Center was our first guest on Sunday night. Along with Reverend Steffi Bartley and Mayor Roz Baraka. And we, both shows, both nights, thousands watch beating CNN in the ratings. Don't forget, the Saturday Action Rally, we're getting ready to move into our headquarters within the next 2 weeks. Staff is moving in as I speak, getting the auditorium ready, just waiting to get the certificate of occupation. So meet me at the Mother AME Zion Church Saturday morning at 9 o'clock, Mother AME Zion is 137th Street and Lenox Avenue, Historic Church of Frederick Douglass, Paul Robeson. And we thank them for giving us a transitional home until we got our own folks' headquarters ready. And we are in it. We just need to get all of the paperwork done. And so meet me there, 9 a.m. to 11 a.m. at the Mother AME Zion Church, 137th and Lenox in Harlem. And, of course, you that are not in the New York area can watch it live on Impact Television or www.nationalactionnetwork.net or YouTube/NAN. And I watched the numbers about... We went live, about 10,000 people was on before we got really finished Saturday. And that's big numbers for a civil rights group. Don't forget, August 28th, we're going to Washington by the thousands. We're not going there just to commemorate that's the day that Dr. King did I Have a Dream. We're going there to continue the dream. Join Martin Luther King III and Andre Waters King and myself and others leading that march to deal with today. They're trying to take back voting rights with the redistricting. There has not been a national march. Great marches happened in Mississippi and Montgomery. We need to bring it all together right there in the seat of government in Washington. And you can go on www.nationalactionnetwork.net. 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Say, I'm coming. Get me the information. I want to organize in my town. Can you help me get a bus or who has a bus? Sign up right now, nationalactionnetwork.net online. Reverend Dr. Waldron, what's going on at First Corinthian Baptist Church in Harlem?
2: We're plugging along, Rev, but I want to take a couple of minutes to respond to the caller real quick who made the statement. It's powerful. And just three things I want to point out, Rev, very quickly. Mm-hmm. One is, you know, she said the Pope has to do something. Keep in mind the Pope only began his papacy in May of 2025. The election was 2024. And I think the Pope is doing what he ought to do. The Pope cannot tell It will not direct Catholics how to vote, but he will do what he's doing now because the Catholics listen to the Pope, which is call out the hypocrisy of Donald Trump and this administration. And I think he's doing it in a profound way. And we also have to remember, you know, we have a Pope who is of African-American descent. Nobody talks about that a lot. But we have to be mindful of that part. We don't talk about it. I often wonder if all the cardinals knew that, would they have gotten to vote the same way? I ask that all the time, Rev. But he is. It is a fact. And that's one. Two, I think that we have to change language. When we say things that they're trying to take away our votes, the Supreme Court has cleared it to be done. We have to strategize not like they're trying. We have to strategize as if they have. That way we can face it clearly to determine what strategy and tactics we need to employ to now move forward and reimagine what this work needs to look like. I want to throw something out lastly, Rev, is that in the United States right now, 28 of the state legislatures are totally controlled by Republicans right now. 28. But of course, you can guess the majority of those are in the South, deep South. Right. Right. This is why the Supreme Court can push it back to the states, because now the determination around voting and the laws around voting are what? States' rights. Right. You have 28 states that are totally Republican. The Republicans control the state house. I think we need to be mindful. Here's what I mean when I say things strategically. There's a goal they had. Their goal is to not, and that's why you see what the Supreme Court has done. The goal is to get to 34 state legislatures, Rev. Because if you get to 34 state houses, then those states can call for an Article 5 constitutional convention.
1: That's right.
2: Which then means that you don't need Congress. Those states can call the convention, the constitutional convention, to make amendments to the Constitution. They have 28 right now. They're pushing to 34, Rev. We need to be mindful of that. So these state races are critical. We all get caught up in the federal, who's president, but the state races right now are where the fight has to be to stop from getting to that 34 number. Those are one of the things, and that's what I mean by thinking strategically. Understanding those states where Democrats have an opportunity to keep it the way it is now or flip it back or make it Democratic. We have to pay attention to that and develop strategy to stop that. Because if you get an Article 5 convention, those states that are the majority help set the tone for an amendment to the Constitution.
0: And all they need is 34 states. And those 34 states, yeah, and they're at six. There's six more states they need and the whole what they have. That's why this election is more critical than people think. And I think that we are that close to them going back and nullifying what elections all about, rights all about, all of that.
2: Absolutely.
0: If they can, and they're doing it from the bottom up, taking states' legislatures. We're focused at the top. Donald Trump's a shiny object, and we're not looking at the state legislatures, and that's where it'll come from. You're exactly
2: Absolutely.
0: Right. Let me see if I can get the sage of the South in here before we have to go. Jihad, Brother Jihad.
3: Hey, that was brilliant. That is brilliant, Reverend Walron. And I thank you very much for bringing that attention to us. You know, Reverend Sharpton, I also think that they made a mistake with this $1,776 million. That number. I think I heard a brother explaining that to you the other day, the significance of that number. 1776, and I really think they made a mistake, and that's why they're backing off, because now it appears that some fraud was involved with the IRS, so to try to quell that particular part of the investigation that's coming up, that's why they kind of like retreating right now. You know, I think they made a serious mistake, and they're trying to back off of it. And as far as the church and mosque and the religious community is concerned, I commend us for getting involved from the political perspective. And it's definitely necessary, but I think one of our major responsibility has been to guide and direct the morality of our people. And I think many of the issues that we have can be found within the moral behavior and the moral code that our people have accepted, especially from the hip hop industry, the negative hip hop industry, the music and the culture. I think that that was part of our responsibility also as religious people, was to keep our people, for the most part, morally intact, or at least challenge the corrupt morality that was being spread by these same people who wanted to weaken us and put these other issues on us that won't allow us to address some of these more serious issues. But I think morality has to be also re-emphasized in the church, in the mosque, in the family, in the home, and et cetera. And I think that if we just look at a lot of the issues we have, it's because of our moral conduct and behavior. Thanks a lot, Reverend Al.
0: Thank you. on our message board, I see the mayor, Rodney Jones, is saying we need to get over Crockett's loss and get behind Tallarico to beat Paxton. Tallarico had a packed crowd at a rally in Paxton's home county. Interesting. James Thomas is saying right now, if I was the Dems, I would be blaming Republicans and Trump for the outbreak of Ebola, because when Obama was in power, Republicans were blaming him left and right. I think that whether you want to blame or not, we definitely need to deal with Ebola. I've been to Rwanda. I've been to Sudan. I've been to the areas impacted by this, and this is devastating, and the world is not putting the emphasis on it that it should. One, because the African, but two, because it will spread. It will not be contained unless there is world effort behind this. And I thank you for bringing that issue up. Well, I see the clocks. I left people on the board. Please call me tomorrow. I see we're out of time, and I will take your calls first. Let me thank Reverend Dr. Michael A. Walron. Let me thank all of you that called in, listened in, you that called in and couldn't get through, but hung in there anyhow. Remember, Evangelist Ramsey is saying, everyone have a blessed and wonderful evening. Absolutely, I agree with her. Remember, whatever you do, wherever you go, however you feel, tell somebody, tell anybody, tell everybody. Reverend Al told you personally, keep it real. Keep it real.
1: Keep it real.
0: Keep it real.

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2: 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Pastor Norman, good morning, man. Happy to have you.
3: Good morning, Ricky Smiley and the Ricky Smiley Morning Show. Come on, let's go to God in prayer. The blessing of God's glory is that he is able to do far more abundantly for all of us than we ever ask and or think. So today, Lord, I want you to do the extraordinary. Do that which, Lord, we would never have fathomed or imagined in our own thinking. But it is according to the power that works in us. So God, let your power flow strong in each and every one of the listeners today and to all of those whom we come into contact with. And God, let your power flow through us all throughout this day, and Lord, even over into the night, because according to your word in Ephesians chapter 3, verse 20 and 21, you're able to do far more abundantly than we think and or even ask. So God, if we haven't asked for it, do it anyhow. And God, if it crosses our mind, do it your way, because Lord, you do better for us and do more for us than we know how to ask for even ourselves. And do it in the name of Jesus Christ throughout all generations, forever and ever. This is our prayer today for the Ricky Smiley family. This is Dr. Keith Norman at First Baptist Church, 2835 Broad Avenue, Memphis, Tennessee, with worship services each and every Sunday morning, 8 a.m. and 10:30 a.m. When you're in Memphis, come by and see us.
2: All right, y'all, that's my friend and brother, Pastor Keith Norman, the senior pastor of First Baptist Church, Broad Avenue in Memphis, Tennessee. So let's get this day going. 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

Hey, that's Jonathan McReynolds right there. God is good, man. I just want to tell everybody, I just want to take a moment today before I play this next song, because so I want to give this next song some context and let y'all know that we serve an awesome God. And I know a lot of y'all out there going through stuff, man. I'm looking on Instagram, I'm looking on Facebook of people burying their loved ones, people going through sadness, people going through depression, people don't understand what's going on. And I want y'all to know that the God that we serve, he will keep you, because you woke up this morning. That's a start. You might not feel the way you want to feel, but man, we have a wonderful God. We have an awesome God. And if you

look back, you know, I didn't understand back then what my grandmama said when I look back over my life, but I really understand it now, because I literally, when I look back over my life, I look at everything that God brought me through, for every mountain he brought me over, for every trial he see me through, for every blessing. Hallelujah. For this, I give you praise. And I'm going to play a song that my grandma used to play a long time ago. You know, when you, and I want to send this out to everybody that has lost a mother, everybody that has lost a father, everybody that has lost a child, everybody going through this grief process. If you trust God and never doubt, he will surely bring you out in the morning. And I want y'all to enjoy this right here. This for you. And if you want to call me on the back end, you can call me 866-9-RICKY. I'm taking your phone calls. If God been good to you and brought you through something, call me 866-9-RICKY. Here's Albertina Walker.

0: tell y'all something, man. Oh, man, we serve an awesome God, man. You can spend it back, David, if you want to. We serve an awesome God. And I'm just thankful for where I am. I'm thankful for him bringing me through what he brought me through. And bringing a lot of y'all what he brought y'all through. And we up this morning. Might not feel good sometime. Might be hard to get up out of bed. Going through stuff, man. All the people that have to go through stuff, man. Go through dialysis and chemotherapy. And whatever it is that you're dealing with and you're going through. Just know that God, that joy will come in the morning, y'all. And we serve an awesome God. Let's go to the phones. Good morning.
1: Hey, Rick, I just want to give praise to God. He has brought me through 16 years of blindness. I've been having a lot of sickness, a lot of deaths. God has really brought me through things.
2: Amen. Thank you, Ricky Smiley, for that song this morning. I really need
3: it. I just want to give thanks to Almighty Father for bringing me through my mother's passing. And I just love him because I know he loves.
0: Man, thank y'all so much, man, for y'all, for your phone calls, y'all. All right, let's get into some more praise right here, y'all. I got your front page coming up next. Rick and Smiley Morning Show. Let's go. Just

0: Oh, man, we giving God praise this morning. Oh, my God. What an awesome God we serve, man, and I'm proud to wake up and praise him every single morning. I hope y'all enjoyed that praise break, man. Thank you, everybody, for your phone calls. We absolutely love you, and God loves you, and so do we. All right, y'all, I got your front page right here.
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0: All right, 14 minutes after the hour, y'all got your front page right here. Alfreda's, good morning.
3: Good morning, Ricky. It's Wednesday, June 3rd. Here's what's going on in the news. Breaking news out of Bakersfield, California. Two hostages have now been released from a bomb and hostage situation at a Chase Bank there in Bakersfield. But police say this is still an active bomb threat situation. Now, this has been unfolding since yesterday. Investigators say an unknown number of people may still be inside. The suspect is believed to have a bomb strapped to his body, and crisis negotiators are still talking with him. Police have locked down a big old huge wide area, evacuated nearby buildings, and the FBI is now assisting. In other news, a South Carolina case that sparked outrage in 2023 has ended with a not guilty verdict. A jury found convenience store owner Chicky Rick Chow not guilty of murder in the shooting death of 14-year-old Cyrus Carmack Belton. Now, Cyrus was shot in the back after Chow chased him from a Columbia convenience store. Prosecutors said Chow thought the teen had stolen bottled water, chased him more than 130 yards, and fired out of anger. But the defense said Chow was protecting his son, claiming Cyrus pointed a gun during the chase. Now, several people testified they never saw him holding or pointing a gun. The case led to protests, vigils, and water bottles spelling out Cyrus's name. A painful reminder of how a teenager accused of taking water ended up dead. For info on these stories and more, go to RickySmileyMorningShow.com. What you got coming up in the hot spot, Brat?
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14: Good morning, WERE AM traffic. No accidents out there so far this morning, but northbound on 77. Construction work leaves only one lane open between East 30th and I-90. That will be in place through late July. Otherwise, on 271 right now, traffic flowing freely between 480 and Wilson Mills Road under a 10-minute drive. Your local forecast today, sunny skies, a high of 73. For tonight, it'll be clear with light winds and a low of 58. And for tomorrow, a mix of sun and clouds, a high of 80. I'm Eddie Zellick on News Talk 1490, WERE-AM, the People's Station, online at newstalkcleveland.com.
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8: 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And coming up, we're remembering Peabo Bryson. But first, y'all, here he is. I'm So Into You on the Ricky Smiley Morning Show.

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6: Alright, now 29 before the top of the hour, y'all. Boy, y'all done played B-ball Bryson, man. That just Brett.
7: What?
6: I did not know that that end of the song had all that in it. Everybody.
7: It is.
6: Shout out to every person that's listening to the radio right now that was conceived off that song right there.
7: Yes.
6: Yeah,
7: yes.
6: y'all are the hard-working people, the strong people that we love. If you were conceived off that song, Gary.
8: And that's when music was music, first of all. And I love P-Bo Bryson, and I like when he and Regina Bell made some music together. But on this song, I'm so into you, the part that he sang, I love, he said, you paid your dues right from the start. He said, what a price to pay.
7: Ooh.
8: Yes.
7: Real lyrics.
8: Yes, baby.
7: Yes,
8: real
7: Lord.
8: Lyrics.
7: Woo-hoo.
8: Yes, honey. I said, all right, people. You better let them know, honey.
7: Yes, you better let them know. Oh, man. Oh, man, y'all. The two-time Grammy Award-winning singer, P-Bo Bryson, one of R&B's vocal giants, has passed away at the age of 75. Earlier this week, his family issued a statement informing the world that he had suffered a stroke and was recovering. But his family now says he transitioned peacefully at 5 o'clock p.m. Eastern on the evening of Tuesday, June 2nd, surrounded by the love of his family and those closest to him. Now, y'all, for over decades, P-Bo Bryson's voice served as the soundtrack to some of life's most cherished moments. I mean, his music carried generations through joyful celebrations and great love stories. He's best known for some of his soulful ballets and duets. Ballets and duets. I feel like Gary when he say debits for debuts, debuts. He had a collaboration in 1991, y'all, with Celine Dion from Beauty and the Beast. That was a huge hit. And then he had P-Bo and Regina, Gary, A Whole New World from Disney's Aladdin. That song reached the top Billboard Hot 100s, and it was the first song from an animated film to do just that.
6: Man.
7: His other notable P-Bo hits include Can You Stop the Rain? Tonight I Celebrate My Love. Feel the fire.
0: Yes.
7: I want to feel the fire.
8: Yeah,
6: man.
7: And if you're ever in my arms again, y'all, his family says, in this deeply difficult
6: moment,
7: the family asks for privacy as they mourn the loss of a beloved husband, father, family member, friend, and artist whose impact extended far beyond the stage. Rest in peace to P-Bo Bryson.
6: Man,
7: he gave us some hits, man.
6: Brett, did you have an opportunity to work with him?
7: No, I've met him a few times on like a cruise or something like that. But I think he was very good spirit. You can feel a genuine good spirit. Yeah.
6: I always ran into him in baggage claim somewhere. I'm performing somewhere. And we did Alpha Kappa Alpha Sorority Incorporated. We did their regionals up in Philadelphia. It was in Philadelphia, and he was on one stage, and I was hosting the step show on the other stage. And we was waving at each other from the stage and stuff. And, you know, they was going, you know how they go from stage to stage, like intermission.
7: Yes.
6: Then P-Bo Bryson would come out and sing. He was with his band. And it was just great. What a legend. We grew up on his music.
7: I know.
6: And I just can't believe that he died. I thought that he probably would recover or whatever, man. But the fact that he passed away, I really hate it. I'm devastated, Brett, for real.
7: Yeah. So we're going to send out prayers to his family and loved ones. Y'all, if you miss any part of the show, make sure you check out the Ricky Smiley Morning Show podcast, available wherever you get your podcasts. And you can follow me on my social media at SoSoBrett. Ooh, Lord, Peebo.
6: Yeah, I know. It's heartbreaking. You know, when we lose people like that, man, you start thinking about the other celebrity. Like, we need to bubble wrap Uncle Charlie.
0: Right.
6: You know, you
7: yes,
6: know what I'm saying?
7: And Ron,
6: you know,
7: Isley.
6: And Ron Isley, man. Yeah.
7: And see Gladys Knight.
8: Yes.
0: Yeah.
6: Yeah, you see all our stars passing away and going on. They have gave so much to us. They are our childhood. They are everything from elementary school, high school, and college. And to see them in this era as they all slowly transition. Whatever, you know, it's really, really sad when you think about it. It really made me want to cry right now because I absolutely love Peebo Bryson and all of those artists from that era. So rest in peace, Peebo Bryson. We're going to be talking more about it on the show. More Ricky Smiley Morning Show coming up.
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5: 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HU, founded in 1867. 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Talking about one of y'all's former students, Miss Roxy Roker, received her BFA from Howard University and was an active member in the Howard Players. She later became a member of the Negro Ensemble Company in New York. She's the mother of rock musician Lenny Kravitz, widely remembered for her role as Helen Willis on The Jeffersons, one of television's most iconic sitcoms. In 1974, she won an Obie Award and was nominated for a Tony for her performance as Maddie Williams in The River Niger. She's a proud member of Alpha Kappa Alpha Sorority Incorporated, the great Roxy Roker, another proud HBCU alum of Howard University. If you didn't know, now you know. 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
7: I appreciate that, Rock T. Alfreda, what you got coming up?
8: Ricky, a 14-year-old, just won the National Spelling Bee by spelling bromocriptine. Meanwhile, the rest of us can barely pronounce it. See which one of us passes and who embarrasses themselves in our spelling bee. That's next on the Ricky Smiley.

0: up, man, because he's going to be on the One Voyage Cruise, onevoyagecruise.com, man. We're going to have a good time, man. What you got, Alfredas?
1: You know what? Maybe we should do a spelling bee on the cruise.
0: Oh, no.
1: The winner of this year's Scripps National Spelling Bee was 14-year-old Shrey Parikh from California. Now, the winning word was bromocriptine. It's bromocriptine. It's a polypeptide alkaloid, which is like something found in fungus, plants. But anyway, it's a polypeptide.
0: You don't stop wasting precious radio.
1: Okay.
2: What?
0: Well, anyway, radio airtime.
1: Right. Okay.
2: It's a polypeptide alkaloid.
1: Okay. Anywho, all the brilliant kids participating would be embarrassed by this next story. The website Unscramblerer, and that really is what it is, looked at internet search data to put out a list of the most problematic words for Americans to spell. Words that were associated with phrases like, how do you spell, or how to spell. Okay, Gary, we all know you're this, so spell bougie.
3: Bougie.
1: Yeah.
3: B-O-J-U-I-E.
1: That's how you would think, right?
3: Yeah.
1: It's
2: T-E-L-Y.
1: That's perfect.
0: Come on, bro. Here goes your ass looking down at the paper.
1: No, but you know
3: what? That was right.
1: No, some people put another another I or another E. So.
3: Nah. Yeah.
1: All right, Kay, you're smarty pants.
4: Give him another one. He looked at the sheet.
1: Oh.
3: I didn't look at the sheet.
4: You did. I saw you.
3: I don't care what word you give me. I got you.
1: Ooh.
3: I'm a former spelling bee champion.
1: Okay.
3: Thank you very much.
1: Okay.
3: You wasn't in
5: the county.
1: Okay. Spell separate. That's too easy.
3: Yeah, that's too easy.
0: S-E-P-A-R-A-T-E.
3: Come on, man.
1: All right.
3: I had a lot of time to study.
1: Okay. Spell bureaucracy. That's kind of one that people get.
3: Nah. B-U-R-E-A-U-C-R-A-C-Y.
4: Ooh.
3: Mm-mm.
1: Okay. No. Oh, that's right.
3: Thank
1: spell
3: you.
1: Dichotomy.
2: Ooh. Ooh.
3: What?
4: Dichotomy?
1: Dichotomy. I said dichotomy.
3: D-I-C-H-O-M-O-T-Y.
1: What'd you say? That's right.
3: D-I-C-H-O-M-O-T-Y.
0: Uh-huh.
1: Okay. Spell mischievous.
3: M-I-S-C-H-I-E-V-I-O-U-S.
1: All right, okay. Shut up. That's because I before E, so they're just
0: Okay. He's spelled for real now.
2: All right. Spell them things.
1: Okay.
3: All right. I had a lot of time to study for 2 years.
0: You ought to. You said what?
3: I had a lot of time to study for 2 years.
2: 2 years?
0: 2 years, 2 years where?
3: In the federal timeout.
2: Oh, God.
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0: Hey, what up? 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
1: What?
0: Hold on, Dave. Stop. Gary.
1: Yes.
0: After we do, thank you for being a friend. When you hear the music, you have to turn your mic on to start. The listeners are listening to the radio, and they're excited. It's called a tease. You're supposed to do the tease of what's next.
1: Hold on.
0: Start the music. Let's do it right. 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Start the music, Dave. All right, Gary, what you got coming up next?
1: Coming up next, an ex-heartbeater, Beast Speaks Out, honey. 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
4: It's Gary, babe.
6: All right, y'all. 6 minutes after the hour, Gary has the tea. And I'm sorry, 8 after the hour. Good morning, Gary.
7: Good morning, Ricky. Good morning, America. Good morning to you. It's Wednesday. A beautiful, beautiful day in the neighborhood. And here's what's happening in celebrity news. Y'all, former employees, honey, of Kevin Hart, y'all are now speaking out, honey, about Heartbeat. Now, that's a comedian's production company after the company filed in February, y'all, a lawsuit against former employees Eric Eddings and Mr. Leslie Guan, alleging y'all breach of contract, unfair business practices, and y'all misappropriation of trade secrets. Now, Eddings and Guan, y'all, have denied that they misuse confidential information as they move forward with their own podcast venture. Now, a former Heartbeat employee who is not part of the lawsuit told the Daily Mail that the legal action seemed personal. That person said, quote, "I think that Leslie and Eric are almost certainly in the right," the former employee said. Now, they're both very smart. They are straight shooters. And they said they think that they saw the writing on the wall in terms of the direction the company was going. Now, the former employee added, y'all, that some staff members were shocked by the layoffs at Heartbeat, while others believed, y'all, that the company needed to shrink following changes in the entertainment company, in the entertainment industry, I should say. They said, quote, "Content pullback is real." That's what that former employee said. Now, Hart's former executive assistant, Ms. Maisha Shakes, also weighed in, saying that she was not shocked to see the former staffers beefing with the company. Now, she said, quote, "It's just unfortunate that a business relationship has to get ruined over somebody being greedy. How much money do you have until you say it's enough?" Now, Hart spoke about the company's recent downsizing during an interview. Now, he added, y'all, that he would not do a movie without the Heartbeat production. Now, the actor is also dealing, y'all, with the backlash over that the roast of Kevin Hart, the Netflix special produced by Heartbeat. Now, after the comedian Tony, how you say his name, Hinchcliffe, was criticized for a joke about George Floyd, they said Hart said the moment happened during a live show. He said, quote, "It's a live production," Kevin said. He said, "I'm not compromising the live production for a reaction of what?" He said, "What do you want me to do?" He said, "I'm going to drag the man off the stage." And they said Shakes was not satisfied with the response. And he said, "We wanted him to stand up for the black culture, and we can't even get an apology out of him." So
1: that wasn't the time or place for that. Like Kevin said, that wasn't the time or place for that.
7: You don't think so? You don't think he should have...
1: Not doing a live broadcast, no.
7: What? Ricky, would you have interrupted a live broadcast? It's like, say, if in the special cable, got
6: if
7: on stage
6: I felt
7: and
6: like,
7: said something
6: like
7: crazy,
6: something went terribly wrong, I probably would have got up and smoothed it over it the least, you know, yeah. And then maybe spoke about it afterwards. But just making sure that I didn't ruin the show.
7: Yeah, well,
6: but at the same time, kind of stop and say, we ain't going in that direction now. Keep going. Go to the next show.
7: Yeah.
6: Like when you be doing TV, go to the next story. Go. Keep
7: exactly.
6: It moving. Yeah.
7: Exactly. Well, they still upset with Kevin Hart, so we're going to see how this all turns out, though, honey, because it's really a very serious thing that they're still angry about the George Floyd situation. All right, moving on in other celebrity news, y'all. Los Angeles courtroom, y'all, has delivered another setback to Bill Cosby. Now, they're saying that the 88-year-old comedian's request for a new trial was rejected by the Los Angeles Superior Court Judge Bradley Phillips, upholding a jury verdict, you know, stemming from the allegation made by Ms. Donna Martsinger. Now, Ms. Martsinger, she's 84 years old. She said that Bill Cosby drugged and sexually assaulted her in 1972. A jury previously sided with her in the civil case, awarding damages of a reported $19.25 million. Now, USA Today placed a total of at $59.25 million, citing $40 million in punitive damages in addition, y'all, to the award. Now, Phillips ruled, y'all, that Cosby had not shown trial problems serious enough to call the verdict into question, according to the report. Now, they're saying that the jury also said that the damages were not unreasonably high and that the jurors had enough evidence, y'all, to connect Cosby's conduct to Marsinger's harm. Now, Ms. Marsinger alleged, y'all, that she first, y'all, met Bill Cosby while she was working as a server at a restaurant that he frequented. She said that while going with him to one of his shows, he gave her some good wine and a pill that she believed was an aspirin. She alleged, y'all, that she later faded in and out of consciousness before waking up at his mansion in only her underwear. So, Cosby denied the account and also denied the accusation or whatever, but... Girl, is they gonna get this man every penny? I mean,
6: when I tell you, Jesus. That's if a woman is drunk and fine as hell, I'm not gonna touch her because half of the turn on is her wanting you.
0: Exactly, that's what half, I don't get.
6: Half of the turn on is her wanting you.
0: Right.
6: If you touch a woman and she ain't in her right mind, you are a predator.
0: Right.
7: Yeah.
0: Right. Say that, Ricky. Yeah.
6: You know what I'm saying? I had a chick pass out on me before.
7: I was going to say that, but I didn't know if we could talk about that or not.
6: Yeah, we could talk about it. Yeah, Gary got the girl drunk, had the margaritas flowing at Houston's or whatever. Yeah. But being respectful, get in the shower. I'm talking about watch that girl whole body and didn't even look, put her on a T-shirt, took her to the guest room and tucked her in. That's it for the night. Ain't nobody finna do none of that. You can go get a blow up doll if you're doing that.
0: Right. Yeah. Just be a decent
6: something
0: person.
6: That can't respond. Sex is between two people, not one. Yeah. That's real predatory. Predatory behavior and people that do stuff like that, man. You a weird. If anybody ever done that, you a weirdo. Yeah. And should be put in jail.
7: And quickly, she said she thought he gave her aspirin. Well, girl, did you have a headache and you asked for aspirin? Or did you just take a pill because he gave it to you? I don't know. But anyway, now that said, indeed, y'all know what time it is.
2: Sha-la-la.
6: Hey.
7: Sha-la-la-la-la. Uh-huh. Yes, the color today is one of my favorite colors. My color today is Arbogin. On the high end, you say Arbogin, and on the low, you say beautiful brownish purple. That's your color for today.
6: You said brownish purple?
7: You have a brownish purple, yes. I would like a fading eggplant.
6: All right, then. Y'all give it up for Gary with the T. All right, I got your wake-up calls. Y'all get at me now. The phone line is wide open, 866-9-RICKY, 866-9-RICKY. 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

0: name is Sidaria. I'm calling from Raleigh, North Carolina. I just want to wish my baby boy good luck on his last 5th grade EOG. Go die. Have a good day.
1: Hey, hey, hey. It's Ducky Visa. I want to say, hey, Ricky, what's up? You already up. Wake up, wake up, wake up. And have a great day today.
2: Hey.
1: Love you, Ricky.
2: Love you.
3: Hey, good morning. This is Tamika. I'm calling from North Augusta, South Carolina. Again, I want to wake up my son, Trishon. Get ready to go to work, my love. I want to wake up my grandson, Mozzie. Have a good day at school. Wake up, wake up, wake up.
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0: All right, Rick's Bottom Morning Show. Hey, 28 before the top of the hour, y'all. It is time for the good, the bad, and the what the hell wins. And we're going to start out with Alfreda's this morning. Give us some good news.
1: Okay, Ricky. An off-duty New York firefighter is a hero after rescuing a woman trapped in her submerged car during a recent flash flood. So this firefighter saw the car filling with water, climbed on top, and smashed through the sunroof using his hands and, like, this metal cup to free her. He pulled the woman to safety just as she was running out of air. He was later honored by the city officials and credited with saving her life. That so that's
2: nice,
1: the good news.
2: Man.
1: Yeah.
2: Nice. She probably was out cheating on her husband.
3: Oh, wow.
0: No, I'm just playing. I'm just playing.
1: Wow.
0: That was wrong. I ruined it. Did I ruin it?
1: I mean, yeah. Sorry. She's safe. He's a hero. We move on.
0: Yeah, whatever. All right, we got the bad news. What you got, Special Kate?
4: So a preschool teacher was arrested after surveillance footage captured her repeatedly striking toddlers in her care with multiple objects. This is in West Melbourne, Florida. Police said that, according to the affidavit, the abuse occurred at a school named Mustard Seed Kids, and school director contacted police after a parent reported that 41-year-old Latasha Mullings had flicked a student in the face. Surveillance footage showed that she struck five children, apparently, aged 2 to 4, with a metal stapler, a shoe, a bucket, a stuffed animal, her open hand across 11 separate incidents. Now, footage also showed her flicking and pinching children, grabbing them by their shirts, and on one occasion throwing a shoe at a child and missing before grabbing the child and yelling in the child's face. Boy, let me tell you something. Police said surveillance footage showed the children display invisible pain responses following the incidents. However, she was arrested and faces 5 felony counts of abuse.
5: They need to open the can of whoop.
4: Boys, let me tell you something. And my grandbaby about to go to school, too.
1: The trauma those kids experienced. Can you imagine?
4: No way in the hell, Brett.
1: 2 to 5?
5: Listen, look at here. look at here.
4: Ain't no, Brett, boy, ain't no way.
5: Ain't no way.
4: Ain't no way.
5: Yeah, arrested. That ain't enough.
4: She'll be begging to go to jail.
1: Yeah.
0: I know. I appreciate that story, man. All right, Brett, you got the what's going on. That was what the hell, but there's another what the hell news.
5: Okay, double what the hells. A 33-year-old man in Florida named Clayton Warren was arrested after he allegedly broke into a store in the middle of the night last Thursday to steal Pokemon cards using a chainsaw.
3: Whoa.
5: He was caught on surveillance footage using the chainsaw to cut a triangle into the hurricane-proof front window, and he cut himself in the process, leaving some blood behind at the scene. Well, y'all, he initially tried to break the window with a rock. That didn't work, so he apparently grabbed the chainsaw. Clayton initially got away with about $12,000 worth of cards. Now, if you're thinking the chainsaw didn't sound discreet, Clayton wasn't too concerned with that. In addition to the blood, his car and his license plate was also captured on camera. He was charged with burglary and grand theft.
2: Why do some people do such
5: Pokemon?
2: Stupid?
5: World's dumbest criminals.
1: Pokemon cards can go for
5: millions.
1: Cards
5: is expensive now.
1: Yeah. They can go for
5: if you get them.
0: Well, what store did he break in that sold Pokemon cards?
5: Probably one of those cards.
3: GameStops or something like that.
0: I thought he broke in a Wawa.
6: Where did he get a chainsaw from?
5: Now, I don't know where the chainsaw came from or why he
0: probably
5: had
0: from his
5: one.
0: House. He got a chainsaw, probably broke in Lowe's and stole that out of Home Depot.
1: Oh,
0: when it got went to Wawa and got the gas to put in the chainsaw and then crunk it up and try to break in and steal the Pokemon card with the tag. Take the tag off the Pokemon.
5: And then cut yourself. Lord have
0: right.
4: And then,
0: right.
4: Cut yourself.
0: And then left DNA and blood at the same. He's going to be doing some time.
5: Big dummy.
0: what you call him, Brad?
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19: Good morning, WERE AM traffic. 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Southbound 271 at Mayfield Road closed off due to an accident that's in the express lanes. And westbound I-90 right lane blocked from a disabled vehicle after West 117. Your weather forecast today, sunny skies, a high of 73. Tonight, clear with light winds, low 58. And tomorrow, mix of sun and clouds, high of 80. 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

0: What up, white boy?
1: I'm good, but you done know there's a Wednesday on the mix, man. And of course, hit me up on the gram at JAH Lion Sound.
0: Hey, John, you got to play Birmingham Bussin'. And then you got to go and throw in that for Dallas. You got to throw in Oak Cliff. You got to do a mix with some local song.
1: Cause yeah, that,
0: you remember Dallas got Oak Cliff. That's my hood. Put it in. You got to throw that in. But boy, we got one. But look, you got to throw in Birmingham Bussin' for me one time, y'all.
1: Say it no more. I got you.
0: Yes, sir. Cause you know we be on one for no reason. We just it's a cult. It's a cult. Nah, man.
1: I already
0: know. Appreciate that, man. Shout out to County Commissioner Sheila Tyson. It was good seeing you yesterday. Shout out to everybody, man, that was just showing love when I was out and about. All the hugs and all the pictures that I took. OG, to whoever that OG was I met yesterday, man, let me get one of them necklaces, bro. The OG that I saw yesterday, man, he had on two. He had on some chains, man. OG, but had to be about in his 50s. But he had a loaded with chains. I said, man, let me get one of them necklaces, bro. Let me get one of them necklaces.
1: Yeah, that one of them white linen suits.
0: Yes, sir, man. Now his neck, I can't even make no joke. He had on a lot of necklaces. I said, let me just get one of them chains, bro. He said, nah, man, nah. He was older. He said, nah, Rick, man, I'm going to hold on to this. But next time you do a show, Rick, I'll let you wear one on stage, man. I got you, man. Black Tony, where you at, man?
2: Outside, I'm back in the bed. I had to clamp back in the bed.
0: Man, come on, man.
2: No, no,
0: you know
2: I'm
0: much,
2: not sick.
0: How much paperwork you got to do?
2: I know, Shotty, but I had woke up out of bad dreams, Shotty, right. And I was so traumatized.
0: Well, let me say this before you tell me about that, man. You got you got paperwork bagged up for like 2 years, man. 2 years, bro. But you ain't really been to work.
2: Well, I woke up.
0: What you dream about?
2: I had wanted to sleep because, you know, you always say when you go to sleep with your job on your mind, that means you'll wake up. You don't need no alarm clock.
0: Absolutely.
2: And I tried to have that same mentality. Yeah.
0: Yeah.
2: And I went to work with work on my mind last night. So I went to sleep with work on my job on my mind.
0: With your mind on your money and your money on your mind.
2: But I had a bad dream, Sonny. The morning show, everybody was just into trouble, Sonny.
0: What you dream, man?
2: I was dreaming we were going on a field trip.
0: Yeah.
2: And it was all us on a church bus. And then we was all on the church bus. And Rock T was driving.
0: Yeah.
2: But he was crazy, though. He went crazy. He got real drunk. And he was driving.
0: Rock T don't drink, though.
2: I know. That's because Shotty's in a dream. That means it ain't real. But look.
0: Yeah.
2: We went off a cliff.
0: What?
2: We went off a cliff, but you and Brad had parachute. But ain't nobody else had no parachute, and y'all had jumped out the van on y'all parachute. But then your parachute didn't open up, and Brad tried to grab you, but then she crashed into the wall, but then she... And then when she hit the wall, she started rapping Funkified. Oh, there was a lot going on. So, and then Alfreda was there. But she tried to stay in the van, but it kept flipping over. And then she's so smart that she got flipped out the van. But then you caught her on the way down. So you were coming down, and you caught her because she was so little. Caught her with one hand and grabbed her. And then y'all hit the ground. Oh, God.
0: What happened to Gary?
2: And y'all hit the ground. And then Gary, for some reason, started, I don't know why, but me and Gary woke up. Me and Gary both woke up in the hospital, but we was in the same hospital bed, and we were spooning. And I was like, what the hell going on?
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18: Multiple sclerosis is trying to shut people down.

0: Gotta be careful what you say, though. I was talking some shit the other night. I didn't even know I offended some people, bro. Did the joke about the LMNOP community. I didn't know nobody was mad till I got outside. It was three gay dudes laying on my hood. Soon as they saw me, they went off. Say what you said. Say what you said. Well, do the joke then. Say the joke. Say what you said. Say what you said. Say it. I scratch you. Oh, my God. That's the only thing that scared me was this little hand. Say what you said.
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1: He's half man, half woman.
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3: 7 minutes after the hour, ladies and gentlemen, Gary has the tea and the Kahlua of the day. Gary, happy Wednesday to you.
4: Happy Wednesday, Ricky. And good morning to you, and good morning, America. And here's what's happening in celebrity news. You know, when you say it to me, it throws me off. I'll be forgetting what to say. But anyway, y'all, the Prayer Awards are definitely being solicited for Preston Pippins, y'all. He's a very young man, and I feel sad for him, and the story is really depressing. But they're saying that Preston Pippins is opening up, y'all, about his experience at school as his life at home unraveled. Now, during a recent episode of Netflix's Casablanca Confidential, y'all, they're saying that the 22-year-old son of Larsa Pippins and her ex-husband, Scottie Pippins, revealed, y'all, his experience, honey, having people at school bring up his mother's escapades. Now, they're saying during the conversation about Larsa's life and how it affects him, Preston said that his mom, y'all, was in a weird place and had an unusual, a new relationship that was per usual. He said, quote, "I'm glad I'm not dealing with this, y'all, anymore," Pippin said about his mother's situation per people. He said, "It kind of sucks when your parents are divorced. That's one thing. And then once they start dating, it's another thing. If they get remarried," he said, "then it's a bigger thing." Later on, y'all, in the confessionals, Preston divulged more of his feelings, admitting, y'all, that there's no age, y'all, at which having divorced parents get any easier. He also mentioned how they lost his former friendship with the Kardashian family, saying that she was friends with a very famous family at that time. He said, quote, "It was just all over the place." He said, "You would think at the age when you're going to school that it is safe and you're dodging the drama at home," the 23-year-old recalled. "People I thought that were my friends," he said, "would make jokes, honey, and there's already so much noise in the house." And then Preston said that his parents aren't on speaking terms. He said, "My parents got divorced when I was 15, and it was really tough because there was an affair." Now, Preston said, seemingly referring to Lars's alleged affair with Future. Now, they sent out the kids at the school. He said, like, his friends, y'all, would play music, y'all, by a rapper that my mom was talking to at the time. He said, it was just slutty. He said, "I'm removed from it now, so it's kind of easy to talk about it." And, you know, people are saying it's sad when people call your mama a lollipop, and they just allegedly just talk to that poor boy like that and stuff. I mean, it was a sad thing. And Larsa Pippin seemed to be a nice person. I'm freezing. Have you ever experienced that, where kids talk to your kids about you?
5: Why would someone say anything mean about me to my
4: kids?
5: Well,
4: I mean, I'm just saying, like, you're on the radio, and you know.
5: Absolutely
4: you,
5: not.
4: You're the biscuit eater and stuff like that. I don't know.
5: No. Whatever.
6: Taste the biscuit.
5: No. And I tell my kids, you know, honey sauce. That's so sad that her kids had to go through that. It's not their fault what their mom's doing or not doing. No, I've never experienced that. So.
4: But that's what y'all grown-ups got to watch what y'all do. Because if you got kids and stuff, the kids get teased and stuff and what have you, you know. So, but nevertheless, he said he's gotten past it on. And we're happy about it. And we're glad Laura. We haven't heard anything about Larsa in a while. But, you know, when she was with them Kardashians, honey, she was definitely allegedly, honey, out there and stuff. But they dumped her, honey, because they thought she was getting more black men than they were. So, honey, they dumped her.
5: Is that
4: her
5: the reason?
4: They said, "Miss Larsa, you got to go, honey. You messing up our time."
6: Wow.
4: But nevertheless, she's doing good now. And her son, little Preston, is going on with his life. So congratulations to Preston. All right, moving on. In other celebrity news, speaking of Kardashian, they're saying, honey, if you are looking for a sign that baby Miss Kim Kardashian and Lewis Hamilton are in this thing for real, they're saying that the universe just delivered it, y'all, in the form of a Nobu Malibu birthday dinner, honey, with an accompanying IG post, honey. So I guess, honey, she finally rallied this man, and they're saying that it was not a low-key sighting. They said it was not an ambiguous paparazzi moment. They're saying it was a fully orchestrated family affair with receipt sunglasses and a seating arrangement. As E! News reported, y'all, they're saying Kim officially, she officially, y'all, hard-launched the relationship, y'all, on June the 1st with an autographed carousel. The carousel included a hilarious clip of Lewis capturing the moment she nearly fell off her bike during a couple's ride through New York City. They were saying she was screaming and carrying on. People didn't know what they was doing, honey, but she was on the ground, allegedly. They said, but the Instagram post was not the only most recent chapter in a week that had already given the internet far too much process, honey. But nevertheless, to make a long story short, it's alleged, y'all, that Kim and this man, Hamilton, are together again. Are they together? And I still say today, I mean, I feel so sorry for the single, you know, African-American women that can't find a halfway decent man, honey. And if you got to do like the Kardashians do, honey, and just rally them on in, honey, if you look right.
5: Okay.
4: Because
3: what
4: those
3: you mean?
4: Because, you know, I mean, first of all, honey, those Kardashians, they built bodies. And so, you know, black men like anything that's not black with a built body. So, you know.
6: No, we don't. No, we don't. No, we don't. We can't stand it. We can't stand it. We like natural. Bring the, where the chicks from the 90s at?
0: 90s fine.
6: 90s fine. That's what we into.
0: Really?
7: We don't like nothing extra.
6: Cornbread fed, butter beans, black eyed peas, and neck bones.
4: Come on. Is that right?
7: We don't need the extra fingernails and the eyelashes.
4: Is that right? Why so damn many black single women then?
6: Okay, then the women got all that stuff. We don't like it. We don't like it. You got to go get no Brazilian. We want that wolf monkey.
5: No, sir.
7: Boxing glove in the dark.
6: What is that, Brad?
7: Roar, because I'm a mean old lion.
4: Right, man.
5: Okay.
4: Alfred, do you agree?
6: Absolutely. Let's go.
7: The Jungle Biscuit.
6: Yes, sir. And the Kahlua of the day is.
4: And that time, is, yes. Yes, baby, sha-la-la-la-la, honey. I'm right on the Lion King, honey. The Kahlua today, honey, is one of my favorite Kahlua. My Kahlua today, y'all, is Arbor Keen, honey. On the high end, you say Arbor Keen, and on the low end, you say brownish purple, baby.
8: That was the whiz boom.
4: Yes, Lord, that's what that was?
8: Yes.
6: Yes, sir. Right. Y'all Lion. Give it up for Gary with a T, if you would. It's Wellness Wednesday. We got Dr. MJ Collier is up next. Hit us up at 866-9-R-I-C-K-E-Y. 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
0: Hey, what up? 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
8: Good morning, WERE AM traffic. No accidents, stalls, or other problems out on the roadways right now. However, there is construction work on northbound 77. Only one lane open between East 30th and I-90. Right now, there's a two-minute delay back from Broadway. Also, a little bit of slow traffic eastbound 480. Three-minute delay between the Jennings Freeway and Granger Road. Your weather forecast, today's sunny skies, a high of 73. For tonight, it'll be clear with light winds, a low of 58. And then for tomorrow, a mix of sun and clouds and a high of 80. I'm Eddie Zellick on News Talk 1490, WERE-AM, the People's Station, online at newstalkcleveland.com.
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5: Alrighty, Wellness Wednesday. Every Wednesday on the Ricky Smiley Morning Show is Wellness Wednesday. And we got the one and only Dr. MJ Collier in the building to answer all of your medical questions. Dr. Collier, happy to have you this morning, man.
6: Good morning, Ricky Smiley.
5: Good morning to you.
6: Good morning, Rock T. Special K, that special Special K, the spelling bee champion. Gary with the T, Alfreda send the Brett. And thank you, Ricky, for the opportunity to bring healthcare information to the listeners of the Ricky Smiley Morning Show. So, Ricky, we are already aware that GLP-1 therapies, that's glucagon-like peptides, has benefits beyond weight loss and diabetes control. They also decrease the risk for heart attacks and strokes, improve kidney function and other health benefits. I'm glad to report this morning even more good news related to GLP-1 medication group. I'm speaking about the Ozempic, the Wegovy, the Mounjaro's, the Zepbound injections, and now tablets. Research led by the Cleveland Clinic, Ricky, found that the medications may reduce the spread of several obesity-related cancers. So another research study noted that GLP-1 drugs are linked to major slowdown in breast cancer, prostate cancer, and more. There was a real-world retrospective study that included over 12,000 patients with obesity-related cancers like breast cancer, prostate cancer, lung cancer, rectal cancer, and liver cancer. Now, even kidney cancers and pancreatic cancers. Patients that were started on GLP-1 drugs like Ozempic, Mounjaro, even the old school first generation GLP-1s, Trulicity and Victoza, after the cancer diagnosis was made, they started them on these medications, and they were found to have significantly lower progression to stage 4 diseases for particularly 4 types of cancers. That's lung cancer was reduced by 50%,
2: wow.
6: Breast cancer by 43%, oh. Colon cancer by 31%, liver cancer by 38%. 3 other types of cancers, prostate, pancreatic, and kidney, also had lower rates of spread. And you know that pancreatic cancer is the bugaboo. It's the one that most of the time when people are diagnosed, they already stage 3 or 4. So this is going to be amazing once the diagnosis is made. They can start them on these drugs and make them healthy. So tumors, they do genetic testing on these tumors and evaluate them. So tumors that had higher levels of GLP-1 receptor proteins that help the cells respond to the GLP-1 hormones and drugs were also linked to better survival outcomes. So overall, patients with tumors who had more of the GLP-1 receptors were about 1/3 less likely to die during the trial period. So the findings suggest that the GLP-1 pathways may directly influence how some cancers grow or spread. The study has not been peer-reviewed and has some limitations because the main study was retrospective, which means they look backwards at it. But weight loss and metabolic improvements may have influenced the results. Of course, it's thought that when you lose the weight, you decrease the amount of body fat, you decrease the inflammation, and decreasing the inflammation always helps with every cardiovascular disease as well as cancers. So they do recommend, and they're going to do further clinical trials to evaluate these preliminary findings and determine the significance of that. But it looks like this class of drug is going to be added to the armamentarium in the treatment of cancers. And you know the cancer rates, particularly colon cancer, going up, particularly in people of color. So we got something else to add to it. And that's going to be much less expensive than the traditional cancer therapies.
5: All right. Hey,
6: so there you have it.
5: Yes, sir. Appreciate that information, Dr. Collier. Let's go to the phones. You're on with Dr. Collier. Good morning.
3: I've been recently diagnosed as having a thyroid mass, a large thyroid mass, and I was wondering what advice he can give me for that. I know surgery was recommended, but I was just wondering what advice he could give me moving into that.
6: The urgency for the surgery is directly proportional to the results of a biopsy and or how your thyroid function tests are doing. So if your thyroid function tests are normal and the biopsy is negative, you just have a mass. A lot of people get those, and it's a cosmetic thing at that point. If it's not cancerous, now it's not going to probably become malignant, so you can live with it and schedule the surgery when it's convenient for you. They have several things that they can do. They can take out the entire thyroid. They can take out one lobe of the thyroid, but if they do take out the entire thyroid, you're going to be dependent on thyroid replacement therapy, which is the only alternative at that point. So if the surgery has already been recommended, there's probably a reason for that. But again, the key is the results of the biopsy. If it was non-malignant, the urgency for the surgery is decreased.
5: All right, John, Dr. Collier, good morning.
7: Yes, I have a cataract, and my question is there other procedures other than having that surgery to remove that cataract?
6: Okay, that surgery to remove the cataract is a major breakthrough. In the good old days, they would take the cataracts out and you would not have a lens in your eye. So you had to wear these big, thick glasses and look like Mr. Magoo or like the comedian did in the
5: Mac
6: movie with Eddie Murphy. Yeah, exactly.
5: Little Darryl.
6: Exactly. But yeah. Now, not only do they take the cataract out, they pop in a new lens that, one, clears your eyes up and makes you look 20 years younger, but gives you immediate 20/20 vision instantly. The whole procedure takes less than 30 seconds. They pop out the cataract, they pop in the new lens, and, you know, they put a patch on your eye for maybe a day, and the next day your vision is markedly improved. So that is not a surgery that I would shy away from. It's one that I'm eagerly embracing, hoping when I get it at some point, because it's going to restore my vision to 20/20. And even though it's quite good now, there's still some changes. So I recommend that you go forward with the surgery unless you have some
5: Absolutely.
6: Other contraindications not to get it. But, yeah, it's going to be life-changing. And you know, they'll do one at a time just in case there was some complication to make sure there's no issues. But, yeah, but that's a simple surgery. Talk to your doctor so you'll understand it better. But it's one that I definitely agree with and recommend.
5: And I would definitely recommend Dr. Panu, who did mine down in Fort Lauderdale. Dr. Panu, he is absolutely awesome. All right, we got time for another day. Yeah. All right, look, hold on. Y'all hit us up. More of your phone calls with Dr. MJ Collier. Hit us up, 866-9-RICKY, 866-9-R-I-C-K-E-Y, Ricky Smiley Morning Show.
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15: Good morning, WERE AM traffic. Only one accident out there right now. It's on Richmond Road over at Wilson Mills Road. 77 northbound, one lane open due to construction between Pershing Avenue and I-90. There's a minute or two worth of delays in there. And on eastbound 480, traffic is slow between the Jennings Freeway and Granger Road, a three-minute delay. Your weather forecast, today sunny skies, a high of 73. Tonight clear with light winds, a low of 58. And then for tomorrow, mix of sun and clouds and a high of 80. I'm Eddie Zellick on News Talk 1490, WEREAM, the People's Station, online at newstalkcleveland.com.
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25: 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It's Wellness Wednesday. 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

0: 6:15 before the top of the hour, y'all. It's Wellness Wednesday, and this morning we have Dr. MJ Carley here to answer all of your health questions for you and your family. You can hit us up at 866-9-R-I-C-K-E-Y. Let's go to the phones. Good morning.
1: Is it okay to take the three, the probiotic, the vitamin D, and the omega-3 all together at one time? And when is the best time to take it, in the morning or at night?
2: Oh, absolutely. They are all compatible. You can take them. I just suggest that you take them with a full glass of water. The omega-3 fish is fat soluble, which means it is better absorbed with food, but I take it in the morning on an empty stomach, and I take it at night with dinner. So either way works just fine. But a full glass of water, so the tablets are melted and out of your stomach in about 2 minutes, and there's no best time of day. The best time of day is whatever time you're going to take them and remember to take them. So if that's in the morning, I tell people, keep it by your toothbrush, wash your face, brush your teeth, take the supplements, and that way then you're good to go. You don't have to remember it later in the day.
0: Dr. Carley, the probiotics like taking your muffler off your car.
2: They stimulate that gut, man. And,
0: you ever see the car? Every now and then, a car pass you and that muffler off of it.
2: That muffler.
0: All right. You on with Dr. Carley. Good morning.
3: Yes, good morning. I went to my doctor yesterday for examination. He said my heart rate is between 44 and 45 beats a minute. And he's putting me on Eliquis. And so what are the real side effects of Eliquis? Because I'm new to this medicine. Thank you.
2: Okay, Eliquis is the number one most prescribed blood thinner, and that's used to prevent heart attacks and strokes. The thing about blood is blood will clot. If blood is not moving fast, and if your heart rate is only 45, it's not moving fast, which means you can get small little micro clots. Those little micro clots can go to your brain and cause a stroke, or go to your heart and cause a heart attack. So that's just preventive. He probably suggested a low-dose aspirin, 81 milligrams. They used to call it baby aspirin. Now they call it low-dose. And so because babies would sometimes see it and take it thinking it was candy or whatever. So now it's called low-dose aspirin therapy, 81 milligrams. That may be in addition to the Eliquis. But some of the side effects you have to be concerned about are bleeding, particularly in the stomach. So oftentimes when I have a patient that's on a blood thinner, I will prescribe a medication like Pepcid, Famotidine, to calm the stomach down, so decrease the chances of you getting a GI bleed and a stomach ulcer. So other things, you know, if you were traumatized, there, I had a patient that had a slip and fall, hit their head, they were on a blood thinner, and had a brain bleed. So you have to be very careful about trauma, because it's slow, your blood is slow to clot on those medications, and oftentimes clotting is an appropriate response to an injury or trauma.
0: That is. Young Dr. Collier, good morning.
4: Yes, I need to know the difference between D3 and K2, and how is it supposed to take with zinc and magnesium?
2: Okay, well, vitamin D3 is vitamin D. K is vitamin K. So they're two separate vitamin supplements, and they're oftentimes presented in combination. There are products that contain D3 and K2. So it's a good supplement to take if provided you're not on blood thinners, which is a great follow-up to the question I just had. Because on blood thinners, the vitamin K can decrease your ability to clot it to a level that can become dangerous. So if you're on blood thinners or even taking anti-inflammatories like Motrin or Naproxen, ibuprofen, continuously on a daily basis for joint pain or something, then you might want to avoid the K2. But the vitamin D at a therapeutic dose of 5,000 SNS units per day. Anything less than that is not going to give you all the benefits you can get from vitamin D. So make sure, and it's vitamin D3, which is the active vitamin D. Some products, vitamin D2, can be taken, but your body has to convert them to vitamin D3 before they help you. Some people do that very effectively and very efficiently. Other people do it okay. Some people don't do it at all. So the vitamin D2 is a total waste of time. So cut out the middleman. Don't worry about your body's metabolic function. Just take the vitamin D3. And then zinc at appropriate dose, usually about 30 milligrams, is enough to prevent. Zinc can cause nausea, particularly on an empty stomach, but it's a great supplement to take as well. You can get all of those things at my website, lipodrops.com.
0: Yeah, Dr. Carley, let everybody know how you can be reached.
2: Ricky Smiley. I can be reached on all social media at Ask ASKDRMJ. And this Saturday, June 6th at 12 noon, I'll be speaking at New Birth Missionary Baptist Church in Atlanta, home of Dr. Pastor Jamal Bryant. My topic will be speaking on autoimmune diseases. I'm speaking for Don Warner and the Myasthenia Gravis Holistic Society. So come out and see me at 12 noon. I'll stay, and I'm having a Q&A session. I have a booth. 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
18: It's Sybil Wilkes with What We Need to Know. Peeble Bryson died Tuesday at the age of 75 after recently suffering a stroke. The legendary R&B singer, known for his timeless hits, including A Whole New World from Aladdin and Beauty and the Beast, as well as successful duets with artists such as Regina Bell, Celine Dion, and Roberta Flack. His family said Mr. Bryson passed away peacefully, surrounded by loved ones, leaving behind a musical legacy that spanned more than five decades. Acting Attorney General Todd Blanche said President Trump likely would have faced prison time if he lost the 2024 election. During an interview with Sean Hannity, Blanche pointed to multiple legal cases and Trump's New York conviction as major threats hanging over his campaign. Federal prosecutors dropped the pending cases, citing longstanding policy against prosecuting a sitting president. I'm Sybil Wilkes. Be informed, be empowered.
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0: All right, y'all, Rick's Mountain Morning Show. Gary, what you got coming up?
1: All right, get your pens ready, baby, because I have the word of the week next. Rick's Smiling Morning Show. What the hell, damn up? All that damn laugh.

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7: And you know this, man.
8: All right, y'all, it's time to expand your vocabulary with the Word of the Week. And Gary, do not embarrass us, all right? Please do the best you can because, man, it's summertime. People are out. People are driving to work. They're listening and depending on you to expand their vocabulary. Now, what word are you going to try to expand our vocabulary with today?
9: The word today, y'all, Ricky, you will not be embarrassed. I could assure you the word of the week is conceptualize.
10: Come on now.
9: Yes, honey. Yes, it's an easy word, honey. Thank y'all for doing this for me, honey, in June. Conceptualize. And it's an adjective. And it's pronounced conceptualize.
8: And for those of you out there, an adjective is what? Because you know it's been a long time. That don't mean we done, but it's just been a minute. Y'all forgot? Don't nobody know what an adjective is?
9: What's an adjective, Alfredo?
1: It's like a word that I was going to sing the song, but I can't.
10: I think it's more of an adverb, to be honest.
1: I do too.
9: Is conceptualize an adverb or an adjective?
1: Because it's a doing verb, conceptualize. That's why I think it's an action verb.
10: Yeah, I think the writers screwed up. I'm just saying it's an adjective.
9: The stupid writers. Who did that, Ricky?
1: It's kind of a description. No, it's
9: who's
1: not.
9: Who's the writer that
1: verb.
9: Put the wrong,
10: go ahead on with the thing.
9: We want to know who did because I got me looking at
10: Go ahead on with the sentence.
9: Go ahead with the sentence. Nothing, honey.
8: But if you would have messed up the word, that would have been on you, so get on them for messing up.
9: Thank you, honey. Got me, honey, saying it's a doggone adjective and it's not. It's an adverb.
10: Well, go ahead with the sentence.
9: Somebody keep pushing me to go on. I wonder who. But anyway, and I hope this right in the definition of it. The definition
8: Get cocky because you got the word right for the first time this year. Don't get cocky now.
9: The definition is to form an idea, principle, or mental image of something. That's to conceptualize, and let's use it in a sentence. When one watches how I move with such moist, limp, brisk, feminine energy, it's difficult to conceptualize that in high school I clapped the cheeks of a girl on prom night.
1: Awful sentence.
9: Really?
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11: It's hard to believe that 2026 is halfway over. It's startling that 6 months have passed already. When you were 10, it seemed like your teen years would never come. By the time you're a teenager, you just can't wait for 21. However, do you remember when 30 years old seemed to come right after 23? And then 40 and 30 years felt like they were only a couple years apart. Wow. And at 40, statistics say that your life is half over if you are blessed. At 50, some of us start having pains in parts of our bodies that we didn't even know we had. Then here comes 60, and everybody is saying yes, ma'am, or no, sir, to you. By your 70s, you become acutely aware that life is way too short, that time moves way too fast, and there definitely are no replays and no rewinds. So relish every second of every minute of every hour you are blessed to have, because time cannot be repeated.
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17: It's Sybil Wilkes with What We Need to Know. Peabo Bryson died Tuesday at the age of 75 after recently suffering a stroke. The legendary R&B singer, known for his timeless hits, including A Whole New World from Aladdin and Beauty and the Beast, as well as successful duets with artists such as Regina Bell, Celine Dion, and Roberta Flack. His family said Mr. Bryson passed away peacefully, surrounded by loved ones, leaving behind a musical legacy that spanned more than five decades. Acting Attorney General Todd Blanche said President Trump likely would have faced prison time if he lost the 2024 election. During an interview with Sean Hannity, Blanche pointed to multiple legal cases and Trump's New York conviction as major threats hanging over his campaign. Federal prosecutors dropped the pending cases, citing longstanding policy against prosecuting a sitting president. I'm Sybil Wilkes. 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
3: 28 minutes after now on your front page right here at Frieda's.
1: Good morning, Ricky.
3: Good morning.
1: Wednesday. Good morning. June 3rd. Here's what's going on in the news. Six states held primaries yesterday, Ricky, but the headline is Iowa, where farmer and businessman Zach Lahn pulled off a major upset over a Trump-backed candidate in the GOP governor's race. In New Mexico, Democrat Deb Haaland, the former Interior Secretary, will face Republican Greg Hull, the former mayor of Rio Rancho. And if Haaland wins in November, she would become the first indigenous woman elected governor in U.S. history. California is still counting. However, the governor's race looks to be narrowing around Steve Hilton and Javier Becerra. Now in L.A., reality star Spencer Pratt is fighting for a runoff spot against Mayor Karen Bass. In other news, George Floyd's family is speaking out after members of the Minnesota GOP reportedly held a moment of silence for Derek Chauvin at their state convention. Chauvin, of course, is the former Minneapolis officer convicted of murdering Floyd.
3: Well, this is open with their racism there. They have a moment of silence.
1: A moment of silence for
3: somebody
1: a murderer.
3: That killed George Floyd.
1: For
3: that's
1: a murderer.
3: Insane.
1: So this tribute comes just days after the anniversary of Floyd's death, Ricky, and relatives feel like people are getting comfortable making light of what happened. They also pointed to the backlash over a George Floyd joke made during a recent Kevin Hart roast. We've talked about this, saying they say the bigger concern, Ricky, is that Floyd's death is being treated less like a tragedy and more like a punchline or a political prop.
3: Absolutely.
1: And in Washington, the U.S. Supreme Court has cleared the way for Alabama to use a Republican-drawn congressional map in the upcoming midterms. A lower court had said that the map intentionally discriminated against black voters, but the high court blocked that ruling. So now Alabama can move forward with a map.
3: Yeah, they still, black folks, y'all still going to the Alabama UAB and Auburn games, helping them with tax dollars for the state.
1: Yeah.
3: That's crazy.
1: This map's going to eliminate
3: crazy.
1: One of Alabama's majority black districts.
3: I bet if those players walk away from Alabama and Auburn and all the other schools, I bet that'll get some minds changing real quick like they did in South Carolina. When Don Staley threatened to quit or whatever, that got a whole lot of things shaking and moving a little bit.
1: Exactly. Well, Ricky, Rock T is out, so I got a quick look at your sports. The NBA Finals tip-off is tonight with Wemby and the Spurs taking on Jalen Brunson and the Knicks. In the WNBA, Angel Reese hit a milestone with her 1,000th career point, while Shaq is calling out internet trolls for going after Reese and other female players. I'm Alfreda's in for Rock T. For info on these stories and more, go to RickySmileyMorningShow.com. 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
3: All right, y'all, time at the hot spot. What up, Brad?
10: What up, Ricky? Good morning, everybody. I'm your girl, Brad Tatat, and this is the hot spot where we bring you music, movies, and more. So let's get on off into it. Well, y'all, Dame Dash is not holding back when it comes to Jay-Z's Roots Picnic performance, and he was not feeling the bars or his hair. While on the Art of Dialogue podcast, here's what he said when he was asked about the diss.
11: I really still look at Jay as my brother. And I was like, all these years, just even amongst my crew, we would be like, he ain't gonna never say nothing until he's broke. So he hasn't said anything for 20 years. And I'm like, damn, I hope he's not broke. You know, it was whack. It was like a joke. Like, I would prefer the version of Jay that would have said something more clever And I felt bad because I was like, it must be embarrassing for him to now have to be on that stage, not the same version of himself, and still have to work at that age because he has to. So that was the brother in me, like, damn, because I know him. For him to have to come outside 20 years later, I just felt kind of like embarrassed for him a little bit because we all know him. And then I couldn't even hear the lyrics because the hairstyle was crazy. And I was like, why would they let him come outside like that?
1: Wow. You know, really? Jay-Z broke?
10: Wow. Exact. Broke. We all know that that is not an issue.
0: He's coming off sounding like a hater.
10: Yeah, that's what it sounds like.
0: Yeah,
10: it's
0: like, bro,
10: like,
0: you just.
10: Bro,
0: you
10: can't everybody loved Jay-Z's hair, including me. The lyrics was crazy. You know what I'm saying? Like, what are you talking about? He's a lyrical genius. Like, you got some hate in your blood, bro.
1: Man, Brad, I had to look it up. Jay-Z is worth $2.8 billion. I would love to be that kind of broke.
10: That man is an entrepreneur if you ain't never seen one. He got all kinds of businesses and ventures and collaborations.
0: And the crazy thing is, even if Jay-Z lost 75% of his money, he's still a multi-hundred-something millionaire.
6: My Lord.
10: Well, Dame so Dash far from broke. Also added, I don't think Drake can be Kendrick, but I know Drake can be Jay. I know that for a fact. Dame, you are a hater.
0: Yeah, he's officially a hater, bro.
10: Dang.
3: Brett.
10: You could have said something else. What? What, Ricky?
1: Ricky is dirty. You know what? What's wrong with you, man?
10: What's wrong with him? What's wrong with you?
0: I got a feeling it has something to do with Ari.
1: I don't.
3: Y'all, y'all seen that video on Facebook where that old lady got choked on popcorn?
1: Why do you send these things when we're working?
10: That is not funny to
3: somebody. It's always the little kernel that be on the show.
10: It's not even popcorn.
3: I done put it on Ricky Smiley Morning Show.
10: Oh, my God. Ooh,
3: Brad, I'm crying.
10: That's not funny. Is
1: y'all
10: know,
1: she okay?
10: Yes.
1: Oh, God.
10: Y'all
1: know,
10: God.
1: It's taking
3: she's
1: over.
3: Fine. She's fine, but y'all know old people. They don't, you can't get old people. Popcorn.
0: We got to get you on some of Gary medication.
3: Yeah, y'all might have to give me on some.
10: Yeah.
3: Brad, look at the video.
0: What the hell has got to do with Dame
10: Dash?
1: Exactly. Or Jay-Z.
10: I will not laugh at that. No, not today, sir.
1: Man.
10: I'm tired of my stuff hurting.
0: Aaron, give him some of your pills.
3: Stop giving old people popcorn because they can't handle them kernels. Them kernels, they don't.
10: No.
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1: It's Sybil Wilkes with What We Need to Know. Peabo Bryson died Tuesday at the age of 75 after recently suffering a stroke. The legendary R&B singer, known for his timeless hits, including A Whole New World from Aladdin and Beauty and the Beast, as well as successful duets with artists such as Regina Bell, Celine Dion, and Roberta Flack. His family said Mr. Bryson passed away peacefully, surrounded by loved ones, leaving behind a musical legacy that spanned more than five decades. Acting Attorney General Todd Blanche said President Trump likely would have faced prison time if he lost the 2024 election. During an interview with Sean Hannity, Blanche pointed to multiple legal cases and Trump's New York conviction as major threats hanging over his campaign. Federal prosecutors dropped the pending cases, citing longstanding policy against prosecuting a sitting president. I'm Sybil Wilkes. Be informed, be empowered.
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7: 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The San Antonio Spurs are back in the NBA Finals for the first time in 12 years, and while Mitch Johnson is the one pacing on the sideline, make no mistake, the spirit of Greg Popovich is everywhere in that facility. The legend, endearingly called El Jefe, transitioned to the front office as president after a stroke ended his coaching career last season, and he has essentially become the team's elder statesman. Pop is crushing practices, he is visiting the locker room after the Western Conference Finals losses, and he is waiting at the airport to speak to Victor Wembanyama after their Western Conference Finals win. I love this advantage for San Antonio, and I can't wait to see how the Spurs perform in the NBA Finals. For more on this and other top stories of the day, tune into the Daily Play with Joy Taylor at UrbanOnePodcast.com or wherever you get your podcasts.
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12: 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The sentiment is still the same. 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
10: It's Sybil Wilkes with What We Need to Know. Peabo Bryson died Tuesday at the age of 75 after recently suffering a stroke. The legendary R&B singer, known for his timeless hits, including A Whole New World from Aladdin and Beauty and the Beast, as well as successful duets with artists such as Regina Bell, Celine Dion, and Roberta Flack. His family said Mr. Bryson passed away peacefully, surrounded by loved ones, leaving behind a musical legacy that spanned more than five decades. Acting Attorney General Todd Blanche said President Trump likely would have faced prison time if he lost the 2024 election. During an interview with Sean Hannity, Blanche pointed to multiple legal cases and Trump's New York conviction as major threats hanging over his campaign. 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I'm Sybil Wilkes. 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

June the 2nd. Do you know what time it is? 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A very good afternoon to you all across the country. Good morning to our West Coast listeners. And welcome to those listening on Sirius XM, Channel 126, The Urban View, where talk empowers and becomes action. 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And I see people already on the message board. Judy Williams is saying, what are the black churches doing about educating black children about voting? This should be included in Sunday school. It's time to build our own. Absolutely, Judy. And part of what I'm going to do with this brigade, is these voters' brigades that we're talking about, is do that. And I think that it is imperative black churches get up and start being active in the movement like some used to be. And voting, education, preparation is at the top of that list. You're right. Thank you, Judy, for that. I see Pamela Edgar says, good afternoon, Reverend Dr. Al Sharpton. I'm listening on YouTube from Lebanon, Illinois. I'm originally from East St. Louis, Illinois. My top three musical influences are Jennifer Holliday and Gladys Knight. All right. I like both of them. It's Black Music Month, Black Music History Month, and I've asked people this month to give me their three top black people in music history, three people or groups in black music history. And Stephanie Humphrey Channel says she agrees with Judy on about the black church. All right, Stephanie. And I see Lamont Showboat Robinson says, Black Music Month, James Brown, Aretha Franklin, and Marvin Gaye from the National R&B Hall of Fame Foundation, Lamont Robinson. And Lamont Robinson's doing a great job, a fantastic job at the R&B Hall of Fame Foundation. He sends me stuff all the time. And I read it, and I want them to know that I get it, even though I don't always respond because I'm doing three things at one time. But I appreciate it and what he's done to keep our

0: R&B history alive is absolutely phenomenal. I appreciate him. And he's got me in there a few times with stuff with James Brown and other things, and I want him to know I appreciate it. And you in that area ought to visit and support the R&B Hall of Fame. Absolutely right. Happiness Donuts is saying, Luther Vandross, Luther Vandross, and more Luther Vandross. I'm a big Luther Vandross fan, too. I talked to Luther a few times. I was not as close to him as I got with James Brown and Michael Jackson, but he was very gospel-oriented, too. We talked several times, and I even attended his funeral. I didn't speak, but I attended out of respect. Luther was a great artist, no question about it. Well, lots going on. Let's talk about it. The Republicans are joining in now, demanding answers on this $1.8 billion settlement fund that Trump considers as he decides what his future is going to be. They want to know that what is this? A judge has stepped in now. I mean, I don't think it takes a rocket scientist to figure this out. It is self-dealing. It is he negotiating with himself. Why you say that, Reverend? All right, he sues the government for the IRS releasing what he says is some of his tax information. He sues them, and then he says to the Justice Department, I will settle the lawsuit if you give me $1.8 billion, but he's trying to be smart, make it patriotic. 776 is like 1776. Give me that in a slush fund that I have a committee of five people that I choose and that I can veto, decide who can apply those that feel they've been wronged by the government like I have. That's a slush fund to pay off his people. Even Republicans are dealing with that. Then we've got a jury, yeah, justice for, pull that back up, justice for Cyrus Belton. The jury made the wrong decision in this monster child, South Carolina. I was reading about that this morning, where they let this guy go that shot a young man, Cyrus Belton, in South Carolina in the back. The store owner said that he thought this guy had accosted one of his children. And anyway, they said the young man had a gun, but the young man was running away down the block, shot him in the back. They let him go. Yeah, I read about that. I think that you're right. I think that was the wrong verdict. Looking at the Iran war, the Iranian military sites are being bombed by the United States, as much as Trump is talking about he's tired of the war, he's bored by the war. It's going on, and it's not backing up, and it still has us in a pickle, because as long as the Strait of Hormuz is closed, it's going to affect oil flow around the world, which affects gas prices here at home. All right, today we have primary races in six states, California being certainly one of them, and as well as California has the mayor's race in L.A. Some of my California folks should call me and tell me what they think. Some people say that L.A. Mayor Karen Bass is in trouble, that she mishandled the wildfires, didn't get back in Africa from Africa in time to handle it, all kinds of accusations against Karen Bass. I know Karen Bass well, worked with her when she was in Congress. She's a good person, but they say she's on the ropes. They're saying Becerra, former attorney general of the state. He was worked in the Biden administration. He's supposed to be slightly ahead in the governor's race there. And you've got Republican Steve Hilton on his heel, a former Fox News host, and Steyer, who is a billionaire who ran for president, many of you remember. And the other thing caught my eye was the statement by Sonny Sonny Hostin on The View. She let loose on Graham Plattner, and she didn't hold nothing back. She called him a liar, a racist, an anti-Semite, a homophobe. She just went off on him. He's the so-called progressive Maine U.S. Senate candidate, and she went off on Plattner saying, how could y'all support him? He's running against Republican Susan Collins, but she's saying we are not saying that we're going to take anything. I don't know. Sonny came out swinging on that one, and as I said, called him a bunch of names on The View. And she said that she's conflicted because we really need a win against Susan Collins to take the Senate. But why are we dealing with a, as she stated, someone that has got all of that baggage, a racist, an anti-Semite, and a homophobe? I got to call Sonny and ask her, has she been talking to Disco Bryant? Sounds like it. Let's take a break. We'll be right back. Taking your calls, 1-877-532-5797, 1-877-532-5797. We're talking to you as well as taking your three top black music artists or groups, Black Music Month. 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
11: It's Sybil Wilkes with What We Need to Know. Peabo Bryson died Tuesday at the age of 75 after recently suffering a stroke. The legendary R&B singer, known for his timeless hits, including A Whole New World from Aladdin and Beauty and the Beast, as well as successful duets with artists such as Regina Bell, Celine Dion, and Roberta Flack. His family said Mr. Bryson passed away peacefully, surrounded by loved ones, leaving behind a musical legacy that spanned more than five decades. Acting Attorney General Todd Blanche said President Trump likely would have faced prison time if he lost the 2024 election. During an interview with Sean Hannity, Blanche pointed to multiple legal cases and Trump's New York conviction as major threats hanging over his campaign. Federal prosecutors dropped the pending cases, citing longstanding policy against prosecuting a sitting president. I'm Sybil Wilkes. Be informed, be empowered.
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0: Keeping it real. I am your host, Reverend Al Sharpton, and I see a couple of people on our message board talking about cases. One lady with her son. Call our crisis office. They're open right now. 1-877-626-4651. 1-877-626-4651. And if it goes to voicemail, that means they're talking to some other, because we got several people there, all the lines there. They will call you back, and let's see if we can help you. I cannot do it off the message board and do the show and then do other things. That's why we have a crisis department. But thank you, and I hope your son gets justice, and hope we can be helpful. All right, let's go back. I see, is it Jerenal Boy? Jerenalboy, 38854. That's the ID on our message board, says the Temptations, Earth, Wind, and Fire, and Lionel Richie. That's her three. For Black Music History Month. And Johnny McKinney says, Whitney Houston, yes, a great purse. I think that's, I'll go with that. All right, let's get ready to take some calls. I really want to bear down also on, there's been, I think, too little attention between the merging of Black music and the Black movement. When you talk about people like Nina Simone and others that became even commercial artists that would put their name and artistry in the movement, Roberta Flack, who I knew well, I did the eulogy at her funeral, Aretha Franklin, did it hers, all of these that were hot commercially but still would make songs that was movement oriented and would go out and do concerts for the movement. And that's part of our history, too. Nobody personified that more than Harry Belafonte. Harry Belafonte went to the South and raised money doing concerts for Dr. King and for SNCC. And Dr. King and SNCC didn't always agree. He did it in the early 60s when they couldn't even stay in hotels down there where they were performing. And he got Sidney Poitier and Marlon Brando and others to come to the March on Washington in 63, the same day that we're doing the march this year. I'm going to see how many artists that sell these records talking Black, but never show up at Black stuff. Never stand. Think about that now. I want you to get really, really deep in your head. We see some of the Black rappers, artists, Nicki Minaj, others, that's gone with Trump. But how many of them did we see stand up, march on Wall Street, or the rallies recently in Mississippi, or Montgomery, or to be with us August 28th in Washington? So are you selling Blackness, or are you expressing Blackness that you are part of? Because the artists before you not only talked about civil rights and freedom, they were there. Harry Belafonte and them, I remember Harry Belafonte told me, and it was verified by Mrs. King, who I got to know well through my relationship with Martin. They went, Harry Belafonte got Aretha, and they went on a 10-city tour to give Dr. King all the money so he can make payroll for the next several months. And they didn't take a dime other than their travel expense. Not one of these, I'm the relevant, I'm the new breed rapper of Blackness, is connected with that. And I'm not talking about, they don't have to do it with National Action Network. Do it with somebody. Anybody. some that gave up their career. I love it. Renee Mickens says, Gil Scott-Heron, nobody more committed. Lyrics and his body. You're absolutely right, Renee. Last Poets. That's the kind of people. Sly and the Family Stone, Renee, come back. Those are people that showed commitment. They were not marketing their talent and coloring it a little bit with black. They were involved. They were involved. I go to March a month ago with No King's Day March showing unity. Robert De Niro was there. Where were my black artists? Well, I don't like young Mills. They're too radical. Okay. Sharpton them just out. Okay, well, whoever you like. You don't like nobody, but you want everybody to buy your product. Yes, I'm talking about black artists. That's right. And athletes. Jim Brown led the Black Economic Council in Cleveland, Ohio, when he was on the Cleveland Browns. Jim Brown, one of the greatest football players of all time. And he organized people to stand with Muhammad Ali. Lew Alcindor, who later became renamed Kareem Abdul-Jabbar, was organized by Jim Brown and did that. This is in the heyday of their career. When Will Chamberlain and others said, no, we ain't getting into that. Ali gave up his career to stand up for his religion. I mean, where are those artists at today? Talk Blackers. You know, they claim that we know the streets. And maybe you do. So why aren't you helping do something about it? Oh, Rev, y'all just old school. Well, tell me what the new school is. To sell, and so these companies that you don't own make all this money off of you putting music to our pain or rapping to our pain. That ain't old school. That's common sense. You just ain't got no other way to try to dismiss it because you can't answer the question. Last point, and I hope somebody get this tape and give it to them. How are you more critical of black leadership of all ages, whether it's Black Lives Matter, whether it's Nash Action Network? Ain't none of y'all said nothing about Nicki Minaj and them up there with Trump. Y'all do lyrics against some of us. But I ain't heard not one rap. Oh, that's right. Nicki's your friend. I get it. Let's take a break. Be right back. Keeping it real. Sharpton. Be right back.
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1: It's Sybil Wilkes with what we need to know. Peeble Bryson died Tuesday at the age of 75 after recently suffering a stroke. The legendary R&B singer, known for his timeless hits, including A Whole New World from Aladdin and Beauty and the Beast, as well as successful duets with artists such as Regina Bell, Celine Dion, and Roberta Flack. His family said Mr. Bryson passed away peacefully, surrounded by loved ones, leaving behind a musical legacy that spanned more than five decades. Acting Attorney General Todd Blanche said President Trump likely would have faced prison time if he lost the 2024 election. During an interview with Sean Hannity, Blanche pointed to multiple legal cases and Trump's New York conviction as major threats hanging over his campaign. Federal prosecutors dropped the pending cases, citing longstanding policy against prosecuting a sitting president. I'm Sybil Wilkes. Be informed, be empowered.
2: Multiple sclerosis is trying to shut people down. That's what it does. 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MS kills connection. Connection kills MS. 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

0: Keeping it real. I'm your host, Reverend Al Sharpton. It's primary day in six states, people all over the country voting, and I have a surprise on the live line. I just looked up. He called in. I've known this man for many, many years, and he's always been a strong, stalwart, and a outspoken leader, activist, and congressperson, and former head of NAACP. I'll tell you something about this man. This man gave me the President's Award of NAACP when a lot of folks said that he was crazy. Some folks, you know, after a while, and Obama and MSNBC and all embraced me, it was acceptable. This man was there 10 years for that. And I'm talking about the congressman from Maryland, Congressman Kwesi Mfume. How you doing, Congressman?
1: Hey, my brother. It's good to be with you, Reverend. I'm doing good on this end and praying for you and all that you're doing on that end.
0: Well, thank you. And I'm surprised and happy you called in. Tell us, what's your message today?
1: Well, I was tuned into WOLB here in Baltimore, and I reminded myself I was going to hang up around and do some street work. And I said, let me just hang on for a minute and see if Brother Al is coming on. And you did. And I'm so glad you've talked about so many of the things that you brought up today, not the least of which is this $1.6 billion slush fund that this president has tried to put in place for all those folks that went out and destroyed the Capitol, beat up people, beat up police officers, and are members of the Proud Boys and the Oath Keepers. So they're being rewarded under his plan. I'm so glad the court stopped that kind of foolishness. I mean, it's just, for black people in this country, that's an absolute insult. I hope it's an insult for white people also.
0: And clearly, if the courts had stopped it, it would have been a real challenge for your Republican colleagues. Are you getting a sense on the Hill, Congressman, that some of your Republican colleagues are just afraid because of his seemingly, his being Trump's grip on some of this MAGA crowd that is in their districts, but that they know this man is really dealing in a corrupt and in indefensible way in terms of the stuff they even believe in?
1: Mm-hmm. Yeah, that's a good question. Half of them absolutely know that this stuff is bad for the country, bad for their party, and there is no real redemption in it. The tragedy is that they need to grow a pair, because they will not stand up, fight back, push back, or resist. And the one or two who have done that, he's iced them, you know, caused them to lose their elections. So that's what happens when people get elected and holding the office is more important than doing the job. Mm. And so many of them want to hold on to the office. They're not worried about the job because they can go to the White House every now and then for a reception. They can have the president say good things about them, and they can lie and say that what they are doing is the best thing for this country. For the rest of us, he just calls us low IQ so-and-sos and ignores us. And that's why what's happening across this country is so very important in terms of resistance. You know, from the No Kings rallies to the demonstrations in the streets, what's been going on down in Selma and other places, people have to keep pushing back. And I really appreciated your retrospective comment on the artists of today, the black artists.
0: Right.
1: Not all of them, you know, but a significant portion missing in action on some of these real crucial instances and situations. And the ones that are trying to do something, they get vilified and talked about like, you know, those days are over and we don't need you to do that. We just need you to sing and dance.
0: Right.
1: So we've got to keep supporting our artists who are using their art for revolutionary kinds of things. And when I say revolutionary, changing the course of where we are now and creating a situation where people really are judged by the content of their character. And for the rest of them, I think you did the right thing by calling them out, because there is an obvious absence at so many events and activities and initiatives. But, you know, I don't know if it's we're getting old and the world is changing, or if we're getting old and we're getting ready to see something again, because I believe you can live long enough to see everything twice. And after having watched our people struggle through 200 years of slavery, oppression, deprivation, degradation, denial, and disprivilege, that there can't be a letting go of the process, and there can't be a cowering in the face of this unbridled dictatorial aspect of the president who continues to punish people over and over again. We're black, and we ain't going back. I mean, that's the bottom line. And I don't know why that's so hard to understand. It's very simple. Very, very simple.
0: It's a primary day all over the country. Are they trying to do any redistricting in Maryland? I read things from time to time. What's the status of where the districts are in Maryland and voting in Maryland?
1: Good question. We had one, we have one Republican district here in the state, and the other seven are Democratic-controlled districts. And, you know, you're right, there was an effort here to talk about doing something to change that district prior to the upcoming election, which is in about 23 days. What has happened over the period of time since the Supreme Court's terrible and dastardly decision to do away with the Voting Rights Act, pretty much by gutting it, has been an announcement by the president of the Senate here in the Maryland General Assembly to call back into session his members and then to find out if there should be a special session to put the question before voters 3 weeks from now, months from now in November, so that the voters will have a chance to vote yay or nay. Most people agreed it's going to pass. And if that's the case, then in January, that's when the redrawing of the lines would take place for the upcoming election in 2028.
0: All right. Well, thank you for calling in. And certainly before these 23 days, we got to have you back on Talking Policy and on both on the TV and radio show. But my friend, God bless you and stay strong. Kwaisi Mfume. Thank you for your call. Let me go to Chicago to the live line to my friend. She didn't call yesterday, so she know I was waiting on her to call today. The beloved Miss Eunice.
2: Well, thank you for that, Reb. You know, I've been suffering with this sciatic pain for over 2 weeks now, and I don't know which is worse, the shingles or that, but I'm getting some relief now.
0: Oh, good, good. I'm sure. Glad.
2: And you
0: glad
2: know, I want to go back old school with this music. Mahalia Jackson, of course, Ella Fitzgerald, and Billie Holiday.
0: Wow, love all three of them. They may call it old school, but I call that vintage blackness. All three of them.
2: It certainly is. And I've had an opportunity to meet them all.
0: Oh, really? That's great.
2: Yes.
0: I knew Mahalia. I used to preach at some of her intermissions. She had me come on as boy preacher. But I did not know Billie Holiday. I never saw or met Billie Holiday.
2: Nobody could scat like Ella Fitzgerald.
0: Yes, God. I used to hear her record. My mother loved her. I never met her either. But Mahalia, I was very cool with, and very fine woman. One of the greatest gospel singers ever lived.
2: Oh, yes. And I'd just like to say my prayers go out to the Leak family on the loss of Spencer Leak Jr. He was a wonderful young man, just 56 years old. I say rest in peace, Sir Spencer. And you know, Reb, I've been thinking of all the things that the Supreme Court let Trump get away with. And can you wonder what things would have been like? And then we can't let the Republicans off the hook either. They have been complicit. Think of all the things that this man has gotten away with. And I'm glad to see some sensibility from the judges now, because things are out of control. And people, it is time to show our power by getting out voting and think about children's future, if not your own. And thank you, Reverend, for taking my call and send a prayer up for me.
0: I'll definitely be praying for you, and thank you for calling. You feel better. Let's take a break. We'll be right back. I feel sky high now. Kwaisi Mfume call in and Miss Eunice call in. That's a way to kick off this show. Let's take a break. Be right back. Keeping it real. Shopton. Be right back. Keeping it real.
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7: It's Sybil Wilkes with What We Need to Know. Peabo Bryson died Tuesday at the age of 75 after recently suffering a stroke. The legendary R&B singer, known for his timeless hits, including A Whole New World from Aladdin and Beauty and the Beast, as well as successful duets with artists such as Regina Bell, Celine Dion, and Roberta Flack. His family said Mr. Bryson passed away peacefully, surrounded by loved ones, leaving behind a musical legacy that spanned more than 5 decades. Acting Attorney General Todd Blanche said President Trump likely would have faced prison time if he lost the 2024 election. During an interview with Sean Hannity, Blanche pointed to multiple legal cases and Trump's New York conviction as major threats hanging over his campaign. Federal prosecutors dropped the pending cases, citing longstanding policy against prosecuting a sitting president. I'm Sybil Wilkes. Be informed, be empowered.
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2: 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How you doing?
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3: The New York Times says he's not only the most important person right now in the civil rights movement, but the New York Times says you're the most important person in the Democratic Party.
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4: I am here, Reverend Al, with Dr. Glenda Glover at Tennessee State University, and I have the Tennessee State University leaders who all want to thank you for being our civil rights leader.
2: The Attorney General of Black America, Ben Crump.
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4: And I'm probably going to need your help on this legal fight. You know, they shorted the historically black colleges and universities to the tune of about $13 billion. And Tennessee State was the one they shorted the most.
2: Absolutely. Well, let me know. I'm on the next plane as soon as you holler. You know, when Ben Crump called, I don't even question it. I just head to the airport and get the details on the way.
1: Live from the National Action Network corporate headquarters in New York. Keeping it real. And now, America's number one civil rights leader, the Reverend Al Sharpton.
2: Keeping it real, keeping it real. I'm your host, 1-877-532-5797, or go to the message board. See someone on the message board say that I was walking down the street years ago. Okay. And she is Renee Mickens saying, blessings, Congressman Mfume. I remember working in Midtown years ago. I went on lunch break and ran into Julian Bond and Kwesi Mfume. I was so excited that day. That must have been you shaking hands with history. Amazing. Let me say by way of announcements, don't forget to watch Politics Nation with Al Sharpton every Saturday and Sunday, 5 p.m. Eastern Time on MS Now. And you certainly need to stay informed and up to date, even on weekends. That's why I do my show on weekends, 5 o'clock. And I want to thank all of you that supported us last weekend. I tell you, every Tuesday when we get the ratings in, we had a larger view audience than CNN and the shows before us and after, both nights, because of your support. 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And also, you that are in the New York, New Jersey, Connecticut area, meet us at the Saturday Action Rally. We are putting together these voter brigades that we're going to have dispatched everywhere. We are knowing that MAGA

0: 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All right, let's go back to the phones. Let me go to Disco Brian. Disco Brian in Philadelphia, Pennsylvania, WURD, the word. Brian, do you know Sonny Houston?
1: Of course. Yeah, she's amazing. Yeah.
0: Have you been indoctrinating her? Because she sounds like you.
1: Rev, Sonny Houston, I don't know how to say her. I just know her as Sonny. But her comments yesterday on The View about Graham Plattner. You're right. It kind of reflects. I don't know. Maybe she's listening to Keeping It Real after. I hope that's the case. But Rev, yeah, I've been saying he's a liar, racist, anti-Semite, homophobe, and most likely an existential threat to the Democratic coalition. Just because Rev, you know, I guess I'm cursed with seeing the same patterns from candidates that, you know, aren't exactly like him, but who we've seen have become members of MAGA or very close partners, like Fetterman and Tulsi Gabbard. And, of course, you know, they always start out at the top of the stream with our dear friend Bernie Sanders from Vermont. Rev, I just really wish the white populist leftist Oklahoma lady that sat down with you a couple days ago for her I've Had It podcast, Jennifer Welch. You know, I wish that she would be receptive to the perspective of Sonny about Plattner instead of having been doing what she's been doing, which is calling him an outstanding candidate, an exceptional candidate. In fact, Rev, a couple weeks ago, maybe a couple months ago, she put out one of those horizontal videos for her iHip News podcast. It was one of those shorts. And she spent the first 10, 15 minutes just trashing Hakeem Jeffries and calling him the most feckless leader, weak. And Rev, she even, I hate to say this, and I don't want to pronounce it on the air, and I won't pronounce it fully, but she said his leadership is limp D energy. Mm. And she says the same thing about Trump and about Elon Musk, which, you know, we can all agree that Trump and Musk are existential threats to our democracy. But when you're using the same kind of nihilistic invective against this spectacular leader of our party, who is just a man of obvious faith, a man of obvious integrity, and you're slandering him, and you're praising Graham Plattner. I mean, what is the song somebody said today? This is Madness by Last Poets. I mean, they need to redo. We need a new one to address all this madness. I don't know, Rev. If people in power, especially white folks with big microphones, would just spend some time listening to black and Jewish members of our coalition who are the strongest supporters and the most important backers of the Democratic Party. And I don't mean all black or all Jewish people. I'm talking about people of conscience who want to support growing our coalition, like you, Eugene Robinson, you know, many, many other figures who are not nihilists, Rev. I just,

0: I don't know. And in conclusion, Rev, I'll just say, regarding Sonny's comments about Plattner, there's a post up right now from Eugene Daniels from last night on MS Now's Weeknight, which is a great show. And he asked Mayor Mamdani directly about Plattner and asked, you know, Eugene Daniels said to Mayor Mamdani, he asked, where is the line, the moral line that we should observe and respect about candidates like Plattner? And Mamdani did what Bernie does, what Elizabeth Warren does, and what all of Plattner's other backers do. He responded with careful talking points about how we need to stand up to big business and fight for the working class, I wish someone could have the ovaries of Sonny and just call him what he is. And let's get rid of him. Janet Mills is still going to be on the ballot, and there's another candidate running in Maine who doesn't have this baggage, Rev. I just don't understand why we just feel like we have to go with it. It seems like Bernie and his populace are just thieving the temple, to quote Prince on Black Music History Month. But right. I don't know, Rev. Those are my thoughts. So.
1: All right. Thank you for your call. Let me see if I can get Lloyd in here from Ohio. Lloyd, you're keeping it real with Al Sharpton.
2: Hey, how you doing, Reverend Sharpton?
1: I'm doing well.
2: I just want to say that I think that they are trying to do nothing but pull off the act of slavery. That person that they're talking about all across the United States, as far as them being just, I'm just going to be specific. That's me. And they have been doing this for years, and they have been suppressing my voice. They are people that have gotten rich off of me by having an access to something against my permission. And as they're doing it, it's not so much of them getting rich. They're describing me as this individual that's totally false. I will be 69 years old in maybe three more weeks. And it just goes on and on and on. And there were times that I tried to reach out to people all across the United States to try to get them to let me talk back, to tell my side of the story. They have taken my wealth. They have slandered me to the point where some days I'm making $5 a day intentionally to hold me down, to try to take something off of me. Now, I have to leave right now. I got to call all of a sudden. I want to call back another day and explain this. But those people, I'm not stupid. They recognize my voice.
1: All right. Thank you for your call. Call me back and let me know. Give me clarity on what you're talking about. Thank you for your call. Let's take a break. We'll be right back. Keeping it real. Sharpton. Be right back.

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4: It's Sybil Wilkes with what we need to know. Peabo Bryson died Tuesday at the age of 75 after recently suffering a stroke. The legendary R&B singer, known for his timeless hits, including A Whole New World from Aladdin and Beauty and the Beast, as well as successful duets with artists such as Regina Bell, Celine Dion, and Roberta Flack. His family said Mr. Bryson passed away peacefully, surrounded by loved ones, leaving behind a musical legacy that spanned more than five decades. Acting Attorney General Todd Blanche said President Trump likely would have faced prison time if he lost the 2024 election. During an interview with Sean Hannity, Blanche pointed to multiple legal cases and Trump's New York conviction as major threats hanging over his campaign. Federal prosecutors dropped the pending cases, citing longstanding policy against prosecuting a sitting president. I'm Sybil Wilkes. 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
1: It's Sybil Wilkes with What We Need to Know. Peabo Bryson died Tuesday at the age of 75 after recently suffering a stroke. The legendary R&B singer, known for his timeless hits, including A Whole New World from Aladdin and Beauty and the Beast, as well as successful duets with artists such as Regina Bell, Celine Dion, and Roberta Flack. His family said Mr. Bryson passed away peacefully, surrounded by loved ones, leaving behind a musical legacy that spanned more than five decades. Acting Attorney General Todd Blanche said President Trump likely would have faced prison time if he lost the 2024 election. During an interview with Sean Hannity, Blanche pointed to multiple legal cases and Trump's New York conviction as major threats hanging over his campaign. Federal prosecutors dropped the pending cases, citing longstanding policy against prosecuting a sitting president. I'm Sybil Wilkes. Be informed, be empowered.
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0: Keeping it real. Keeping it real. I'm your host, Reverend Al Sharpton. And I see Akeem Smith on our message board saying Bill Pulte takes over as Director of National Intelligence from Tulsi Gabbard. But both Republican and Democrats both disapprove of him. Yeah, I'm hearing a lot of pushback on that, Akeem. You're absolutely right. I think it is going to be a little sticky-wicky as they get down to confirmation for him. Trisha is saying flooding the zone is becoming increasingly effective. And that's what they're doing. And that's why we need to flood the zone the other way. If you see, as Trisha accurately, in my opinion, points out, that Trump and them are just flooding the zone, that means we need to flood, too. That's why I do radio 7 days a week, television, my own show twice a week, and other shows twice a week. And if everybody got out here to just flood the zone back, you could nullify their disinformation by getting at it with information. But a lot of us, you know, just think preaching to the choir, the folks that we already know agree with us in our circles enough. No, you need to get out there, call in these shows, get on social media, get in your community, join a church if you're not a member, and say, I want to work in the church. Now, did y'all hear about this, that, or the other? There are people in there. Whether you like the preacher or not, the church or not, the people in there needs conscious people. And you may learn something. You may find out the Bible's not what you thought it was, and they may find out that you are not as removed from a spiritual being as they thought you were. People say church ain't what it used to be in terms of drawing numbers. The fact is that the largest gathering of black people on a weekly basis in the United States is still the black church. Whether it has 80% that it used to or down to 60%, there's no other place on a weekly basis that black folks go like the black church. So rather than let it get extinct, use it to organize. And it's not a contradiction. It is what the church was built for. Some has gotten away from it. I'm having a Zoom meeting tonight with ministers all over the country about August 28th. I'm going on the board meeting of National Baptist Convention as soon as I get off the phone. It is time for us to stop running from our people, from our institutions, and run to them, get in them, and if you think they're old and antiquated, update them. That's what every other community does. All right, let's go to Demetrius in Cleveland, Ohio. Demetrius, you're keeping it real with Al Sharpton.
1: Yes, thank you, Mr. Sharpton.
0: Thank you.
1: Time to speak. First of all, by the election day in some states, I think it's important that when people go to the polls, they should vote for a candidate they're going to look at all the issues. Like in Los Angeles, you know, I think there's a competition between the candidates because of the brush fires that was there, and they feel like Mayor Bass, you know, was responsible for the brush fires having such a devastating effect. But, you know, that goes hand in hand for a lot of other causes because of that, because of climate change, and because there's always going to be brush fires. They got to look at the safety of their community under her. They got to look at whether or not the money being allocated to the different precincts and where people live when it comes to repairing roads and for community services, you know, for education and providing medical assistance for people in the city. They can't choose a candidate because he's making the issue out the brush fire They got to make sure they choose someone who's going to make sure all the citizens of L.A. are going to get equal funds, get equal protection, you know, from the safety force, and make sure that when they need police and ambulance, they're going to be there for them. And also, concerning Black Music Month, I want to give some recognition, you know, to some of the writers of some of the songs. So like on Huff and Gamble out of Philadelphia, they wrote some nice songs with different groups like Teddy Pendergrass, and you know, like the OJs, and they wrote like Love Train and Wake Up Everybody, you know, and Backstabbers. And also the record executives like Barry Gordy. He did release What's Going On by Marvin Gaye, because that's a breakthrough album. So he took a chance on being social conscious on releasing that album. Also, I give some of the rappers credit. You know, like Ice-T, he did make a stand. He did try to help some people incarcerated. And Willie D as well. He'll bring up any type of issues on his podcast. He's not afraid to speak out. And also, I'd like to give a shout-out, you know, to Paul Robeson and Billie Holiday as well. They jeopardized their career by standing up for what they believed in, what they seen in society. And because they did stand up, their careers got set back. So I think some artists and some of the records actually paid a price, yet they stand strong. And you had groups like the Wu-Tang Clan, they be culturally active. And a lot of the rappers, they are culturally active, but they don't get the recognition like they used to. The record companies just promote those nowadays. Just speak about, you know, going out to the clubs all the time and violence. You know, but back in the 90s and 80s, you know, they had a place for that. They had more variety of different rap. You know, it's all right to talk about parties and stuff. But you had rappers back then, they'll talk about social issues. They just didn't stick to one subject like nowadays. So the artists got on demand for their be able to speak on social issues and also to control, you know, what being put out. Because also, as you know, I think publishing rights is important for artists to hold on to.
0: Right.
1: You know, so the years go by, they can make money off their songs that they've written. And
0: right.
1: Don't let all of the money go to the record companies, the record executives. All right, thank you, Brother Sharp.
0: All right, thank you for your call, Demetrius. And you raised some excellent points. Let me go to Brother Jacob in Philadelphia, WURD. The word, Brother Jacob.
2: Hey, peace be unto you, Reverend. Now, how you doing today?
0: I'm doing well. How are you?
2: Man, blessed. I'm blessed over here. You know, one thing I like to say, Reverend Al, as a Muslim, here in Philadelphia, the black church is back, man. You know, I mean, all kind of activities, right, in our churches. You know, if people questioning, you know, we got to look at the reality. You always say facts. You
0: right.
2: know, the facts count, right? You know, so that's the way that is. But the deal is that we have to keep on doing everything we should be doing. You know, I'm a little winded. I did a little jogging for a minute there. But, you know, Reverend Al, I heard a post. I got a question for you, but there was a post the other day on the air, and it was like these two mega guys. They were talking about how black people, you know, we don't know if no man is in the household or this and that. They was going back and forth, and you could see that they were mega. And, you know, I was thinking that, first of all, in our culture, it takes a village, right? Even in Africa, we had villages that gave our men rites of passage and everything. And from Africa to America, white-minded, white supremacist-minded people have been destroying our villages. I mean, right up to the day where we're speaking, Reverend Al, they're doing it. So, even the black man is back. There was a survey about a year ago where they said that pound for pound, black fathers spend more time with their children than others, right?
0: Mm.
2: So,
0: wow.
2: You know, after 400 years, Reverend Al, I think we're doing pretty good as a people, and I think if we keep marching up that kingdom highway, we can. And to my Muslim brothers, I say that we need to do what Allah tells us to do, and that's to strive as in a race towards all that is good. That we see our Christian brothers and sisters doing, we got to get in that race, Reverend Al. Thank you.
0: God bless you. Thank you for your call, as always, Jacob. Let's take a break.
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0: Be right back.
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13: 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I'm 20 years old, standing in Vietnam Army, witnessed the Glenville riot. 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

0: Keeping it real. Keeping it real. I am your host, Reverend Al Sharpton, and we're back. 1-877-532-5797. 1-877-532-5797. And on the message board, I see Judy Williams saying, "The black man is back. My son is raising his own, plus those that he has adopted, providing father figure and setting an example of a two-parent home, plus a village." I love that, Judy. Now, that's, I love that. That, let me tell you something. I absolutely love that, because it's that kind of stuff that we need and need to hear more of. I love that. And because when my father left, if it hadn't been for role models and people that gave me a different view of what black manhood was about, I would have probably ended up different. But my pastor, Bishop Washington, and he brought me to Reverend William Jones, who brought me to Jesse Jackson. I was like 10, 11 years old by the time I got to Jesse. I was 12, so I had a different reference point than others. I was already a boy preacher, but I could have jumped in the streets and just changed because Daddy left. But they kept me not only in the straight and narrow, but as examples. I don't care who you are, male or female, you're going to grow up emulating things that you see because you want to be like something you see. So don't take that for granted. I love it. I love it. But we have announcements. Don't forget Politics Nation. During the breaks, I am calling people saying, hold your weekend. I need you, Senator. I need you, Governor. I want you on, because we got to talk about what's going on with this slush fund, what's going on with the Iranian war, what's going on with the elections. I know they'll be up late tonight seeing what happens in California and five other states. Well, I'm going to break it down, have some of the winners and probably some of the losers on Saturday and Sunday. So watch Politics Nation with Al Sharpton live at 5 p.m. Eastern Time on MS Now. And, of course, you that in the New York area, meet me at the Saturday Action Rally in Harlem at the Mother AME Zion Church. We're there another week or two. I'm getting reports. Our headquarters is about 85% there. We're just getting the certificate of occupation so we can start having our rallies there again. I think the staff is moving in the next day or two. But be at the rally this Saturday. I'll be there at Mother AME Zion, 137th Street and Lenox Avenue in Harlem. And you that are not in the tri-state area, you can watch it live on Impact Television, on NationalActionNetwork.net, or on YouTube/NAN. It was interesting. The guy stopped me last night. I was going into a building for a meeting and said, "Reb Al." I said, "Yeah." He said, "I thought that was you." He said, "I've been always wanting to meet you." I said, "You can meet me any Saturday morning. I'm one of the few guys out here on TV and radio that you know you can where to meet me. I'm going to be at the rally in Harlem on Saturday. I've flown back from Europe. I've flown back from Africa to make sure I'm at the rally." All right, let's go back to the phones. Don't forget now, start organizing now. This is June 2nd. August 28th, we need to put numbers in Washington saying we won't go back. We need to kick off that last 2 months down to the voting. We need to stand up. They had a huge march, rally. I don't know what they called it, prayer service, something. Bill Graham, son and them with Trump a couple of weeks ago. We need to show up like they did in the 60s, like you did in 2020 when we went there. Make sure you sign up on our website, at www.nationalactionnetwork.net and say, I want to be at the march. I can organize a bus, but I need somebody to sponsor it. I can sponsor it, and I need to know what to do. Be part of it. Yeah, let's make this history on August 28th, Friday, August 28th, in Washington. All right, let's go to Sean in Washington, D.C. Sean?
1: Reverend Al.
0: Yes, sir.
1: I think he got the name wrong, because it's the name you always remember, brother. Brother Charles from Union Temple Baptist Church, always bringing you love, honor, and respect. So he got my name wrong.
0: I certainly know y'all. They wrote it wrong. Well, you know I know you, Brother Charles. Yes, sir.
1: Yes, sir. So let me run this real quick, brother. We got a half apology from the Pope for slavery. We don't need apologies. We need a check cut. Because last time I checked, Brother Al, the richest church in the nation is the Catholic Church with $11 trillion. And the Catholic Church sanctioned slavery, so cut us a check. Now, Reverend, I want to say this to our Jewish brother who calls here every single day, Disco Bill, Rob, or whatever his name is. All due respect, my brother. We see you got a personal vendetta with Bernie Sanders. We don't have a romanticism with Bernie Sanders. We have a romanticism with the platform of Bernie Sanders. That's what we want. We don't care nothing about the man. We want free health care. We want free daycare. We want free housing for those who can't afford it. We want reparations for our struggle in this country. We want free medical care for our people in this country. That's his platform. Now, he wasn't on board with reparations in the beginning with Bernie, but when it was politically expedient, he switched and said, okay, I agree, reparations for black folks. That's what we need our brother Disco to focus on. And Brother Al, I'm going to challenge you, my brother, with all love. We need solutions, a solution day. We need to stop the rhetoric and the soundbite. So I challenge you to challenge this audience. Call on a day for solutions and strategy. This is what we need right now. We need solutions. So if you don't have a solution, don't call. Save your rhetoric and your soundbite, but let's preserve a day for solutions and strategies going forward. So, Disco, we need you to start a petition amongst the Jewish community for reparations for black folks. See how many names you get so we can present those names to the Catholic Church.
0: Let me give you this, Charles. First of all, I need to double check. I don't think any church has trillions of dollars, but I know they have a lot of money. Whoa. I didn't interrupt you. Secondly, I see on the message board, Disco Brian Davis says I'm not Jewish. Thirdly, I think that you are absolutely right, as you always usually are, that we need to have maybe one day a week, we'll start it, where we have a solution day. People calling with solutions. I love that. That's a great idea. That's a real good idea. All right. Thank you, Brother Charles. In Union Temple, let me tell you something. Nobody has been better in terms of leadership, in terms of spiritual guidance, in terms of making our theology go back to its roots than Reverend Willie Wilson, who started Union Temple. He's a great man. Let's go to Yessie in Atlanta, Georgia. Yessie, you're keeping it real with Al Sharpton.
2: Keep it real, General Al. I've got one gripe right now, which is along the lines of what the brother just talked about. We can't further divide ourselves. We're doing things. I'll say the politically minded people are doing things that are to shame people that no longer want to play the game. Like, for instance, at some point, we think the people that stole this land from my ancestors are going to change their mind about it. without us saying anything about the true history of some peoples of this nation, of this land. And when we talk about solutions, if we're going to start our relationships that we have to make with each other by shaming people who don't want to participate in the colonizers' antics, because every 2 years, nothing in between takes place for us to build an infrastructure, but we spend every 2 years in the in-between talking about a vote. But we don't talk about getting our educators together so we can educate our children in our own school. We don't talk about getting land from the millions of dollars we generate to purchase places and go and get our homeless people off the street and invite them to be homeless where we are. Because what is being homeless outside of not having an address? And why should there be shame in that when someone has definitely attacked your people financially, economically, educationally, and your people are so divided that they try to shame you if you don't run to that same person and tell them, well, I want you to put this person up here to do the things you've been doing to us, without us having a place to strategize, to educate our young, to grow our food. We can do that right now. We have funds right now. We have money. We have homes right now, today.
0: No, I agree with you. That's one of the reasons why we just bought the building in Harlem. We're going to do all of that. And I think we need to do that every group, every organization, every mosque, every church. And I hope what we did is just another example of that. That's exactly right. That's why we own the House of Justice now. And everybody need to do the same thing. I totally agree with you. Let's take a break. Be right back. Keeping it real. Shopton. Be right back. Keeping it real. Keeping it real.
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6: It's Sybil Wilkes with What We Need to Know. Peabo Bryson died Tuesday at the age of 75 after recently suffering a stroke. The legendary R&B singer, known for his timeless hits, including A Whole New World from Aladdin and Beauty and the Beast, as well as successful duets with artists such as Regina Bell, Celine Dion, and Roberta Flack. His family said Mr. Bryson passed away peacefully, surrounded by loved ones, leaving behind a musical legacy that spanned more than five decades. Acting Attorney General Todd Blanche said President Trump likely would have faced prison time if he lost the 2024 election. During an interview with Sean Hannity, Blanche pointed to multiple legal cases and Trump's New York conviction as major threats hanging over his campaign. Federal prosecutors dropped the pending cases, citing longstanding policy against prosecuting a sitting president. I'm Sybil Wilkes. Be informed, be empowered.
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0: being in a white neighborhood in Brooklyn, I got stabbed leading one of those marches.
1: Keeping it real with America's number one civil rights leader, the Reverend Al Sharpton.
0: Keeping it real. I'm your host, Reverend Al Sharpton. A lot of phone calls, and I'm going to the phones and the message board. I see OG Kelly saying, I just got through talking to an 18-year-old and a 21-year-old, and both young men listen, and they are going to register to vote. I expressed to them that the midterm election is more important. I think that's what you got to do, OG. That is exactly what you got to do. Talk to these people. Talk to them. And you're going to not get everybody, but you're going to get enough to make a difference. We're joined, as we are every Tuesday for the last hour of the show, by the senior pastor of the First Corinthian Baptist Church in Harlem and member of the National Board of National Action Network, Reverend Dr. Michael A. Walron. How you doing, Reverend?
2: Pretty good, Reverend Sharpton. How are you today?
0: Doing very well. Now, I saw an article, and I said, thank God it's Tuesday, because I've been waiting to talk to you about it. Saw an article on the front page of New York Times this morning about how the white evangelicals in the churches are having this battle between themselves on how to deal with the Trump and Trumpism. And there is some, I guess, disharmony, some kind of tension, even in their own ranks, because of their orthodoxy doesn't match his style of dealing with things. And it said to me, I remember several years ago, we had a minister's march on Washington. You were part of, I think we had about 1,000 ministers we called for and got them, rabbis, others, that we have not had a counterbalance in the black church or among progressive folks of really surfacing a movement. We're going to show a lot of that on August 28th, but that's not a church-based march. That's for everybody. What is the battle in you, I'm putting, once you put on your scholar hat, what is the battle of American Christendom under Trump as we go into this 250th anniversary?
2: Well, good question, Rev. I'm going to first address this kind of this tension

0: overall political power. What is happening is that many of those white evangelicals are now speaking up more and are challenging many of the white clergy, evangelical clergy, who stand in solidarity with Donald Trump. That is what we're seeing now. I think we're seeing many, and like I said, many who I know, who are now becoming more vocal. They're seeing the detriment of these policies. They're seeing the gross hypocrisy of many of their colleagues who stand in solidarity with Trump and at the same time claim to follow Jesus. So that is what's happening. It is kind of a and I hate to overuse the word, but it's kind of a the beginnings of a kind of internal a schism and even possible civil war within that rank, because there are many white evangelicals who do not like how they're being pulled into that larger narrative just because they're evangelical. They're making a distinction. And I think that's what's happening there. I think the larger battle is much the same. I think there are many people who are Christians, who are on the prophetic side of Christianity, who are now, who are more vocal and are seeking intentionally to reclaim the narrative. Now, the problem is, Rev, as you know, how the media works. The media is driven by a lot of sensationalism. So right. What often gets the headlines are the Paula Whites and the like, who stand in solidarity, or the clergy, the preacher who led the whole dedication, that chapel of the statue of Donald Trump. I think those persons visibility, but now they're getting a lot of pushback because those people don't set the tone for what Christianity is. And I think because they do things like endorse a statue or support many of these policies, they're getting attention because they claim to be Christian. They may be, but it is not in alignment with the teachings of Jesus. So that's what I think the real thing is. I've been using this distinction for years, or maybe it's the best time now to show what is happening. This distinction between people who ally power with Christianity and then those people whose Christianity is of a particular sort that seeks to honor the teachings of Jesus. And it is difficult, as I've been saying for years, to honor the teachings of Jesus and stand in solidarity with this political insanity of Donald Trump and his minions.
1: Now, and the contrast is, you have a pope who has now come out and made some rather, I think, progressive statements around issues such as slavery, such as dealing with AI, that we've got to deal with it without being destroyed by it. So we need to grab a hold of where that goes, such as what's going on in Iran. And he's all but just called Trump out. Here's the Pope saying that. And then Donald Trump went as nasty as he could at the Pope. I mean, there's nothing sacred to him. But what I'm not able to reconcile is those MAGA preachers that support him. Mm-hmm. It seems like there's nothing sacred to them because they don't chastise him, step away from him, or distance themselves. Whatever he says, they stay right on in with him.
0: You can't reconcile it because these are persons who love being in proximity of what they perceive as power. I mean, if you go back, I remember years ago, Rev, our pastor, Dr. Jones, preaching a sermon about the difference between Amos and Amaziah. Two prophets, one a prophet of God and one stands in the role of a prophet but supports the regime, imperialism, right, the empire at the time. I think that's what we're seeing. I think we're seeing people who are standing in the prophetic tradition of Amos. And you have people who are standing in the tradition of compliance and conformity of Amaziah. So I think that is what's happening. And we're not supposed to reconcile that, especially those of us who take justice seriously and understand our connection to justice by way of scripture, by way of Jesus' teachings. So we're not going to reconcile that. That is just what it is. But we do, I think, have responsibility to call it out. And many people do that. But again, the calling out of that hypocrisy is not as sensational as some of the things and declarations and actions of a Paula White or a Mark Burns or other persons of the like.
1: Right. And they do not get the same spotlight, which is, and you know what is interesting to me, and I'm going to the phones. What is interesting to me is that this is the second term that Trump

0: serves. And what I've said to several of the ministers is that in his first term, he had one set of ministers. They're out there. Some, I can't remember the guy's name from Ohio that would constantly be out there and attack me and others and a few others. And we haven't seen them in the second term. I said, y'all don't even understand. This man will only use y'all as long as you're useful. He don't even have a permanent kind of association with you. He don't even go to your church to try to help put some of those MAGA folks in your pews. It's just pure sellout and pure insecurity that you need the sanction of him to make yourself feel worthy. And when I saw them do that statue, I mean, I've never seen something more embarrassing in my life.
1: First of all, it was past embarrassment. First of all, it shows a lack of biblical aptitude of many people, because there were people, you know, even on the news, which I don't expect news reporters or commentators or anchors to be theologians, but they keep comparing that to the golden calf, right?
0: Right.
1: No, this is more in alignment with Nebuchadnezzar and building a statue unto himself, which says more than the golden calf. The golden calf is about a people who all they knew was bondage, and they repeated what they had been taught from their oppressor. Nebuchadnezzar is in the statue is about narcissism and reckless power. But even Nebuchadnezzar had to bow at some point. Donald Trump is not going to bow to nothing, because that is not his life. His life is about power and access and opportunity and doing what he wants to do because of that power. We see him doing it now. And so the only way you deal with that is to not only name it, but to sometimes call out those who are in association and who are allied with that. And I think more of that is happening now, especially from the church side, with white evangelicals who and some, because they're white evangelicals, Rev, who consider themselves progressive evangelicals, who are now calling out these kind of right-wing MAGA evangelicals.
0: Let's take a break. We're going to the phones, 1-877-532-5797. We'll be right back. Shopton, Walron, be right back.

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16: It's Sybil Wilkes with What We Need to Know. Peabo Bryson died Tuesday at the age of 75 after recently suffering a stroke. The legendary R&B singer, known for his timeless hits, including A Whole New World from Aladdin and Beauty and the Beast, as well as successful duets with artists such as Regina Bell, Celine Dion, and Roberta Flack. His family said Mr. Bryson passed away peacefully, surrounded by loved ones, leaving behind a musical legacy that spanned more than five decades. Acting Attorney General Todd Blanche said President Trump likely would have faced prison time if he lost the 2024 election. During an interview with Sean Hannity, Blanche pointed to multiple legal cases and Trump's New York conviction as major threats hanging over his campaign. Federal prosecutors dropped the pending cases, citing longstanding policy against prosecuting a sitting president. I'm Sybil Wilkes. Be informed, be empowered.
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0: Reverend Dr. Michael A. Walron is our co-host. Let's go to the phone. Let me go to Chicago to that extraordinary activist and thinker, Sister Pam. Pam, you're keeping it real with Sharpton and Walron.
1: Thank you to both of you. Appreciate all of your work and your dedication to Black people, and what you do for Black people benefits the world. We know this. So thank you. Reverend Sharpton, I just want to make sure you know here we're mourning of the death of Spencer Lee Jr. And that was sudden. And you know the Leak family, you know what they meant to the Jackson family and their hour of need, and just what they've done for the community, just overall, their legacy. So that's one of the, we're mourning that, and certainly condolences to their families.
0: Yeah, let me say this, and you can continue.
1: Yes.
0: I got a call, I believe it was Sunday, from Jesse Jackson Jr., and he was destroyed. He said, Uncle Al, he called me Uncle Al. He said, Spencer Leak just passed. I said, what? Mm. And he said, yeah, just suddenly. And I thought he was talking about his father, senior. And I said, well, he lived a great and long life and did a lot. He said, no, I'm talking about the son. And I was shocked. And I was just with the son all the way through Reverend Jackson's funerals, because they handle it. I don't know that I've said it on the air, when Reverend Jackson passed, that night he passed, about 2 a.m, Jesse Jr. called me. He was there at the apartment, the house, and said he just passed. And we knew he was weak, but, you can't get ready for that. And about a half hour later, Yusef Jackson called and said, Reverend Al, we all stand around the bed before the mortician comes. Would you lead us in prayer? And they took the hands and stood around Reverend Jackson's body, and I prayed. And then Spencer Leak took his body, put it in the bag, bringing it to the funeral home. And Junior called with his hand on the bag and asked me to pray again. That's how close we've been as a family. So I know the role Spencer Leak played because he brought them through all of that. And for him, who was not an old man, to have a seizure and just die like that is stunning and shocking. And his family has served that Chicago community and beyond for generations.
1: Yes, and you're saying it, Reverend, and you know it. And we are thankful not only for their investment with their the legacy of the business, but also with the support of the civil rights community.
0: That's right.
1: I mean, that is a perfect example. If you want to talk about what wealthy business leaders and wealthy people should do, particularly Black, in this moment, the Leak family has always stood by Reverend Jackson, supported Harold Washington.
0: Yep.
1: I mean, that is the example for a lot of these millionaires and billionaires now, and I'm speaking specifically Black. That is an example. But my call, I wanted to talk about, Reverend Sharpton, the religious community. Mentioned a little bit about Pope Leo. While I appreciate his apology, we're going to need a little bit more, because as I'm looking at some numbers from the Pew Research Center, they're saying that in this last election, about 60% of Catholics voted for the adjudicated sexual abuser in the White House.
0: Wow.
1: Now, for me, that's unacceptable. And
0: right.
1: That increased from when Hillary ran. So it was around maybe like low 50s. And then when it got to Kamala Harris, 60% went for the adjudicated sexual abuser. So I'm asking the Pope, as the leader, to find out why and to address that. Because they voted for a adjudicated sexual abuser. Judge Kaplan called him a rapist. They voted for an anti-DEI white supremacist. And then they voted for someone who is a rogue, is not operating with morals, and who has no respect for religion. So Pope Leo has a lot on his hands. Now, so...
0: And he has reason to do it because Trump attacks Leo.
1: Thank you. Thank you. And so I'm those Catholics out there, it just can't be about abortion. It cannot just be about that. This man, this person in the White House, this adjudicated sexual abuser, exemplifies hate and exercises hate from the White House and then executes it. So it can't be about that. So I'm asking him, I'm asking the Jewish, the rabbis, the imams, I'm asking every and all religions to address what's going on. It can't just be the Black Baptists, Black Protestants. And Reverend Warren, you can speak to this. It just can't be us held accountable. It's got to be all. Wrong is wrong, and it's clear what's coming from the White House. And lastly, Reverend Sharpton, I'm saying this. We need to, where are dollars going? Because right. I'm about supporting what is important to us. NAN is important to me. PUSH is important to me. Churches are important. The foundation of all the organization. Reverend Sharpton, you know Ms. Latasha Brown. You know her documentary, Love, Joy, and Power, Tools for Liberation. Have you seen that yet?
0: I've not, no.
1: It's powerful. But when they talk about the mobilization, the organization, to get the vote out in 2020 to flip Georgia blue, it is astounding. But it's something that, you know, Reverend Jackson is familiar with, you're familiar with, and they executed it. And I think that set up the groundwork, certainly for the two senators, Warnock and Ossoff. But also, guess what? It set up that for Lakeisha Lance Bottoms to become the first governor of Georgia, because I believe she's going to win. So, Reverend Sharpton, when you all for years and our pastors have talked about voting, getting out the vote, organizing, supporting the organizations that are doing the work, that is the truth. And this is the proof that it works. All isn't perfect, but we're certainly better off than when we were. And now they're going to try to take us back, to erase every legacy of a Reverend Dr. King, Reverend Jackson, you, Reverend Sharpton, Reverend Warren. The work you've done, and not let these white racists win, and their leader is operating from the White House.
0: Yeah.
1: And we cannot have this, and we must push back. So a solution, let's replicate what is working.
0: That's right.
1: And if that was Latasha Brown, if that worked, then let's replicate it.
0: That's right.
1: Call these elected officials. Call them and let them know that you're dissatisfied and push them, Democratic and Republican. Our tax dollars paying their salaries.
0: That's right.
1: They wanted to create a slush fund. Well, create a fund to help all these working class people, to help our military, to do something about the people who are going to suffer who are being cut off snap. We have to turn this around and never, never ever let this happen again. I'm not trying to win over Trump supporters or his support. I want us to get out the people who know right from wrong.
0: That's right.
1: Who are steadfast in saying no to DEI, no to anti-hate, no to anti-hate of anybody. And that's where this country has to go. We can't deal with this, 2028, we get the right person in, and then what, 2032, the next 4 years, 31? We still have to deal with this?
0: No, we got to set this down.
1: We have to set it down forever. So that is my mindset. I'm going to do everything that I can in my power, because I'm disgusted that we have an adjudicated sexual abuser, someone who has credible allegation of child rape in the White House. It's disgusting. You have allegations of child rape. We can't even get investigations. That's why we must flip the Senate and the House in November.
0: Yes,
1: flip,
0: ma'am.
1: Get oversight and investigations. Thank you both.
0: All right, thank you. I'll let Reverend Dr. Walron respond on the other side of the break. Let's take a break. Be right back. Keeping it real. Sharpton, Walron, be right back.
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8: It's Sybil Wilkes with What We Need to Know. Peabo Bryson died Tuesday at the age of 75 after recently suffering a stroke. The legendary R&B singer, known for his timeless hits, including A Whole New World from Aladdin and Beauty and the Beast, as well as successful duets with artists such as Regina Bell, Celine Dion, and Roberta Flack. His family said Mr. Bryson passed away peacefully, surrounded by loved ones, leaving behind a musical legacy that spanned more than 5 decades. Acting Attorney General Todd Blanche said President Trump likely would have faced prison time if he lost the 2024 election. During an interview with Sean Hannity, Blanche pointed to multiple legal cases and Trump's New York conviction as major threats hanging over his campaign. Federal prosecutors dropped the pending cases, citing longstanding policy against prosecuting a sitting president. I'm Sybil Wilkes. Be informed, be empowered.
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0: It Real. I'm your host, Reverend Al Sharpton, and we're back.
1: Keeping it real.
0: Reverend Dr. Michael A. Waldron, our co-host. Don't forget Politics Nation with Al Sharpton, Saturday and Sunday, 5 p.m. Eastern Time. And during the break, I've been on the phone in some of the primary states. We're going to have, certainly by Saturday, the breakdown of who won and why and how that will work nationally as we go toward the midterm elections. Our Los Angeles chapter is hot out in the streets and in L.A. with the mayor's race there, and our Sacramento chapter is there locked into race. I'm getting it right from people on the ground. Ohio, our Cleveland chapter, and our Columbus, Ohio chapter. So we're going to have a lot of what the elections mean Saturday and Sunday and where we need to go from there. We're also going to deal with the fact that in the Defense Department that Hegseth tries to rename the War Department, they will not promote blacks and women and what we need to do about it as we go toward this 250th anniversary with an open, bigoted administration. So watch Politics Nation both Saturday and Sunday. And again, I get the ratings on Tuesday. We thank you all for supporting the show over the last weekend. Had Congressman Clyburn on Saturday night as our first guest, and then the governor of New Jersey on the Delaney Center was our first guest on Sunday night. Along with Reverend Steffi Bartley and Mayor Roz Baraka. And we, both shows, both nights, thousands watched, beaten CNN in the ratings. Don't forget, the Saturday Action Rally, we're getting ready to move into our headquarters within the next 2 weeks. Our staff is moving in as I speak, getting the auditorium ready, we're just waiting to get the certificate of occupation. So meet me at the Mother AME Zion Church Saturday morning at 9 o'clock, Mother AME Zion is 137th Street and Lenox Avenue, Historic Church of Frederick Douglass, Paul Robeson. And we thank them for giving us a transitional home until we got our own folks' headquarters ready. And we are in it. We just need to get all of the paperwork done. And so meet me there, 9 a.m. to 11 a.m. at the Mother AME Zion Church, 137th and Lenox in Harlem. And, of course, you that are not in the New York area can watch it live on Impact Television or www.nationalactionnetwork.net or YouTube/NAN. And I watched the numbers about. We went live, about 10,000 people was on before we got really finished Saturday. And that's big numbers for a civil rights group. Don't forget, August 28th, we're going to Washington by the thousands. We're not going there just to commemorate. That's the day that Dr. King did I Have a Dream. We're going there to continue the dream. Join Martin Luther King III and Andre Waters King and myself and others leading that march to deal with today. They're trying to take back voting rights with the redistricting. There has not been a national march. Great marches happened in Mississippi and Montgomery. We need to bring it all together right there in the seat of government in Washington. And you can go on www.nationalactionnetwork.net. Sign up now. Say, I'm coming. Get me the information. I want to organize in my town. Can you help me get a bus or who has a bus? Sign up right now, nationalactionnetwork.net online. Reverend Dr. Waldron, what's going on at First Corinthian Baptist Church in Harlem?
2: We're plodding along, Rev, but I want to take a couple of minutes to respond to the caller real quick who made the statement. It's powerful. And just three things I want to point out, Rev, very quickly. Mm-hmm. One is, you know, she said the Pope has to do something. Keep in mind the Pope only began his papacy in May of 2025. The election was 2024. And I think the Pope is doing what he ought to do. The Pope cannot tell It will not direct Catholics how to vote, but he will do what he's doing now because the Catholics listen to the Pope, which is call out the hypocrisy of Donald Trump and this administration. And I think he's doing it in a profound way. And we also have to remember, you know, we have a Pope who is of African-American descent. Nobody talks about that a lot. But we have to be mindful of that part. We don't talk about it. I often wonder if all the cardinals knew that, would they have gotten to vote the same way? I ask that all the time, Rev. But he is. It is a fact. And that's one. Two, I think that we have to change language. When we say things that they're trying to take away our votes, the Supreme Court has cleared it to be done. We have to strategize, not like they're trying. We have to strategize as if they have. That way we can face it clearly to determine what strategy and tactics we need to employ to now move forward and reimagine what this work needs to look like. I want to throw something out lastly, Rev, is that in the United States right now, 28 of the state legislatures are totally controlled by Republicans right now. 28. But of course, you can guess the majority of those are in the South, deep South. Right. Right. This is why the Supreme Court can push it back to the states, because now the determination around voting and the laws around voting are what? States' rights. Right. You have 28 states that are totally Republican. The Republicans control the state house. I think we need to be mindful. Here's what I mean when I think strategically. There's a goal they have. Their goal is to not, and that's why you see what the Supreme Court has done. The goal is to get to 34 state legislatures, Rev. Because if you get to 34 state houses, then those states can call for an Article 5 constitutional convention.
3: That's right.
2: Which then means that you don't need Congress. Those states can call the convention, the constitutional convention, to make amendments to the Constitution. They have 28 right now. They're pushing to 34, Rev. We need to be mindful of that. So these state races are critical. We all get caught up in the federal, who's president, but the state races right now are where the fight has to be to stop from getting to that 34 number. Those are one of the things, and that's what I mean by thinking strategically. Understanding those states where Democrats have an opportunity to keep it the way it is now or flip it back or make it Democratic. We have to pay attention to that and develop strategy to stop that. Because if you get an Article 5 convention, those states that are the majority help set the tone for an amendment to the Constitution.
0: And all they need is 34 states. And those 34 states, yeah, and they're at six. There's six more states they need and the whole what they have. That's why this election is more critical than people think. And I think that we are that close to them going back and nullifying what elections all about, rights all about, all of that.
2: Absolutely.
0: If they can, and they're doing it from the bottom up, taking states' legislatures. We're focused at the top. Donald Trump's a shiny object, and we're not looking at the state legislatures, and that's where it'll come from. You're exactly
2: Absolutely.
0: Right. Let me see if I can get the sage of the South in here before we have to go. Jihad, Brother Jihad.
4: Hey, that was brilliant. That is brilliant, Reverend Walron. And I thank you very much for bringing that attention to us. You know, Reverend Sharpton, I also think that they made a mistake with this, $1,776 million, that number. I think I heard a brother explaining that to you the other day, the significance of that number. 1776, and I really think they made a mistake, and that's why they're backing off, because now it appears that some fraud was involved with the IRS, so to try to quell that particular part of the investigation that's coming up, that's why they kind of like retreating right now. You know, I think they made a serious mistake, and they're trying to back off of it. And as far as the church and mosque and the religious community is concerned, I commend us for getting involved from the political perspective. And it's definitely necessary, but I think one of our major responsibility has been to guide and direct the morality of our people. And I think many of the issues that we have can be found within the moral behavior and the moral code that our people have accepted, especially from the hip-hop industry, the negative hip-hop industry, the music and the culture. I think that was part of our responsibility also as religious people, was to keep our people for the most part, morally intact, or at least challenge the corrupt morality that was being spread by these same people who wanted to weaken us and not put these other issues on us that won't allow us to address some of these more serious issues. But I think morality has to be also re-emphasized in the church, in the mosque, in the family, in the home, and et cetera. And I think that if we just look at a lot of the issues we have, it's because of our moral conduct and behavior. Thanks a lot, Reverend Al.
0: Thank you. on our message board, I see the mayor, Rodney Jones, is saying we need to get over Crockett's loss and get behind Tallarico to beat Paxton. Tallarico had a packed crowd at a rally in Paxton's home county. Interesting. James Thomas is saying right now, if I was the Dems, I would be blaming Republicans and Trump for the outbreak of Ebola, because when Obama was in power, Republicans were blaming him left and right. I think that whether you want to blame or not, we definitely need to deal with Ebola. I've been to Rwanda, I've been to Sudan, I've been to the areas impacted by this, and this is devastating, and the world is not putting the emphasis on it that it should. One, because the African, but two, because it will spread. It will not be contained unless there is world effort behind this. And I thank you for bringing that issue up. Well, I see the clocks. I left people on the board. Please call me tomorrow. I see we're out of time, and I will take your calls first. Let me thank Reverend Dr. Michael A. Walron. Let me thank all of you that called in, listened in, you that called in and couldn't get through, but hung in there anyhow. Remember, Evangelist Ramsey is saying, everyone have a blessed and wonderful evening. Absolutely, I agree with her. Remember, whatever you do, wherever you go, however you feel, tell somebody, tell anybody, tell everybody. Reverend Al told you personally, keep it real. Keep it real.
1: Keep it real.
0: Keep it real. I'll talk to you tomorrow.
1: Keep it real.
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17: 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Without them signing the laws that we fought for, how should we have gotten free?
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17: Because you're raising things that you haven't thought out. There were slave rebellions that did. All right, then give me the answer. You haven't answered me yet. If you thought it out, give me the answer.
15: Asking the tough questions.
18: Well, see, here's the thing. I called
17: him and
18: made a statement. Now you.
17: No, but I'm questioning your statement. You can question mine. You can question any statement I make. You can question any statement. Whoa. You can question any statement I make, but you cannot call here and tell me don't question the statement you make, brother.
19: Brother's gonna work it out.
20: 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Just keep it real. Live from the National Action Network corporate headquarters in New York, keeping it real. And now, America's number one civil rights leader, the Reverend Al Sharpton.

myself. Wednesday, June the 3rd. Black Music Month. Do you know what time it is? It's Al Sharpton's time. And for the next 3 hours, it's time to put aside all pretenses, deception, denial, or fronting. The time has come to keep it real on Keeping It Real with Reverend Al Sharpton. A very good afternoon to you all across the country. Good morning to our West Coast listeners, and welcome to those listening on Sirius XM, Channel 126, The Urban View, where talk empowers and becomes action. I'm coming to you live from our National Action Network corporate headquarters in New York. Let me begin by saying I joined the nation and people all over the world as we mourn the passing of Peabo Bryson, a great R&B artist. His voice was legendary. And Pamela Edgar has it on our message board. Thank you, Pamela. I was going to get to it, but you hit it right on top. So I said it's Black Music Month, and Peabo Bryson was certainly a black music historic figure. I met him a couple times. He did a lot of music with Roberta Flack, who I was close with. I ended up preaching her funeral. But Peabo Bryson, may he rest in peace. He gave us a lot of entertainment and a lot to smile about. Well, yesterday, the votes in six primaries came back in with a, I guess, mixed bag, they will say. In Los Angeles, Mayor Karen Bass did well. She came in first. And she did not get enough to not have a runoff. And she will have a runoff against, it is against this kind of center to right wing influencer. Many had predicted she would go down. She did not. People turned out and

Senate primary, possibly allowing Seth Bodner to become the main anti-Republican challenger. So it interesting. I was glad to see that Mayor Bass survived yesterday. She has work to do to get to the general. And I was very interested seeing that Trump's gubernatorial pick. That's what I'm looking for. His gubernatorial pick was defeated by Republicans in the Republican primary. I'm also looking on the criminal justice side. I just got off the phone with the mother of a young man shot in the back in South Carolina. The case went back until where a 14-year-old Cyrus Belton was shot by a owner at the time of Chikai Rick Chow. And he's saying that this young man, Cyrus, assaulted his son and was trying to rob him. Cyrus had a gun, but Cyrus ran down the block. He shot him in the back, and the jury acquitted him. And I just spoke with his mother, Reverend Nelson Rivers, who heads our South Carolina chapter of National Action Network, is there with her, along with Trudy Grant and others there that are protesting this. Even in self-defense, if it was self-defense, if Cyrus had a gun, and I don't know the details, but even if he had a gun, if he was running the other way, to shoot someone in the back and get no conviction is on his face wrong. And then we see the case of Sherry Moore, where she's a 34-year-old black woman, and this went viral where former Shelby police officer Carson Hyder assaulted her. She was having a mental health issue, and the video of her being beaten by this man, I think Ben Crump is getting in on that case. So as we look at all of the political headlines and the headlines from Iran, don't think justice is on the ground here in the USA. I see Essie English saying good afternoon, Reverend Sharpton from Jackson, Mississippi. I'm coming through Jackson soon, organizing for the March on Washington, Essie. So I'm glad to hear or see, rather, that you're with us. Let me say that there is so much going on, from Rubio testifying before the Congress to Trump now has withdrawn his request for the $1.8 billion slush fund that even a lot of Republicans was questioning. So he backed up on that one. So there's a lot to talk about today, as well as being Black Music Day, Black Music Month, I should say. Not only day, every day this month is Black Music History Day or Black Music History Month. We're taking your calls on these issues and whatever else you want to raise. We are going to also read from the message board. Gary Macy is saying on the message board, when is the March on Washington? Good. I'm glad you asked. It's August 28th. And in Washington, we're releasing the details probably in about 10 days of where we're gathering in Washington. But you can mark your calendar. We will be in Washington by the thousands on August 28th. Which is a Friday. It's the actual anniversary of the original March on Washington.

0: we last night we had a Zoom call with about 200 ministers from around the country, and they're organizing. They're getting ready. We had a great Zoom call last night, August 28th, in Washington. I'm going to do a quick live shot with MS Now. I'm going to ask Dominique Sharpton to sit in for one segment as I go on MS Now, and I will be back taking your calls as we talk about the midterm elections, the withdrawal of the slush fund, and other issues that is on your mind. Let me give it to Dominique, and I am going in the other into conference room, so I can, you're gonna have to come around.
1: All right, thank you, Rev. We hear that music, so we are going to take a break. Dominique Sharpton, I'm sitting in for Rev, taking your calls, 1-877-532-5797, 1-877-532-5797. We'll be back. More of Keeping It Real with Sharpton. We'll be right back.

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1: It's Sybil Wilkes with what we need to know. Two-time Grammy Award winner Peabo Bryson died Tuesday at the age of 75 after recently suffering a stroke. The legendary R&B singer, known for timeless hits including A Whole New World from Aladdin and Beauty and the Beast, as well as successful duets with artists such as Regina Bell, Celine Dion, and Roberta Flack. Mr. Bryson also enjoyed a successful solo career with songs including If Ever You're in My Arms Again and Can You Stop the Rain. His family said he passed away peacefully, surrounded by loved ones, leaving behind a musical legacy that spanned more than five decades. Tuesday night, the conservative majority of the Supreme Court allowed the state of Alabama to use a congressional map favoring Republicans in this year's elections, blocking a lower court ruling that the redistricting plan intentionally discriminates against black people. The justices granted the state's emergency appeal to use a map it adopted 3 years ago that has a majority black population in just one of its seven congressional districts, thus cutting its black representation in half. President Trump rejected reports that negotiations between the United States and Iran have stalled. In a post on his social media, the president called the reports false and erroneous after Iranian state media claimed Tehran would stop communicating with Washington through intermediaries over alleged ceasefire violation. The president insisted discussions are continuing and said he remains hopeful that a deal can be reached, though he acknowledged the outcome remains uncertain. To subscribe to my free daily newsletter, please visit SybilWilkes.com. For all the news 24/7, go to news1.com. I'm Sybil Wilkes. Be informed, be empowered.
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1: It's Sybil Wilkes with what we need to know. Peabo Bryson died Tuesday at the age of 75 after recently suffering a stroke. The legendary R&B singer, Known for his timeless hits, including A Whole New World from Aladdin and Beauty and the Beast, as well as successful duets with artists such as Regina Bell, Celine Dion, and Roberta Flack. His family said Mr. Bryson passed away peacefully, surrounded by loved ones, leaving behind a musical legacy that spanned more than five decades. Acting Attorney General Todd Blanche said President Trump likely would have faced prison time if he lost the 2024 election. During an interview with Sean Hannity, Blanche pointed to multiple legal cases and Trump's New York conviction as major threats hanging over his campaign. Federal prosecutors dropped the pending cases, citing long-standing policy against prosecuting a sitting president. I'm Sybil Wilkes. Be informed, be empowered.
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0: Keeping It Real. I'm Dominique Sharpton, Reverend Sharpton's daughter. Hey, I'm just sitting in briefly. Rev is going to be joining us momentarily. He had to step away and speak to the people about some issues. And certainly we thank Rev for his voice, whether it be resonating on MS Now or resonating in a community near us. We certainly are appreciative of Rev and his voice and the leverage that he has elevated to be able to really speak truth to power and really mobilize and ignite communities. As we know, we have a lot of issues that we want to discuss and we feel very passionately about. But not only feeling passionate about the issues, we want to speak truth to power and actually put that power into action. And so we thank Rev for always being about the action and certainly igniting and inspiring and encourage all of us, right, to get into the action. So I want to say good afternoon to our message board family who's watching us via live stream at nationalactionnetwork.net. And certainly if you want to join in on the conversation, you can join in and call us at 1-877-532-5797 1-877-532-5797. Want to talk about this issue as we have been discussing it on Keeping It Real, but certainly want to re-emphasize, as we know, we are dealing with issues across the land, and we are gearing up for this march that's happening on August the 28th because we care about voting rights. We care about what they're doing in various communities where they're talking about how they are going to compact and discriminate against how we are going to be able to use our electoral power to cast our votes. Now, they're talking about what's happening with the Supreme Court, obviously what's happening in Alabama, how they've allowed Alabama to really use this congressional map that eliminates a majority black district. We've been talking about that. And certainly after this hearing where the Supreme Court in a 6-3 majority ruling allowed Alabama to use a congressional map that eliminates one of the state's two majority black districts, given, of course, Republicans a major redistricting victory. And we're seeing this across the board. And certainly we feel the momentum. If you don't know, the momentum is raising very high. And so we want everyone to be on alert, be on notice, and get into the action. The time is now, and we certainly are the ones that can make that difference. Reverend Sharpton is back. I'm going to hand him back over the mic, but we are taking your calls and certainly taking your messages on the message board. Reverend Al, back to you.
1: All right. Thank you, Dominique. And thank you, Dominique, for sitting in as we did MS. One of the things we talked about just now in MS is the Supreme Court has now come out and overruled the Alabama court that said that they, the Alabama Supreme Court had ruled that the map that had been drawn by the Alabama legislature discriminated against blacks and that they were not going to allow that to go through. Well, then, the right wing, the Trumpsters, the MAGA people in the state legislature went to the Supreme Court. And as you and I would know, the Supreme Court overturned the Alabama court. And as of now, we will end up with only one black district. The reapportioned district that had given us Congressman Figueres is gone, as of a Supreme Court ruling. So that gives you more than enough picture on what we're facing in this country and why this march in August is important, because there has not been a national march on this. I mean, you know, if you look at history, the fact is that I was looking at a documentary last night. When this country split in half between the Union and the Confederacy, and Abe Lincoln had to fight against the Confederates, not necessarily to free the slaves. He fought to save the Union because they were splitting into two countries. In order to save the Union, he had to break the back of the Southern Confederate economy, which was slavery. And the type of slavery that was reaping this country's wealth, cotton, was the main export. They got wealthy off of exporting cotton, and anybody can get wealthy if you have a product and don't have to pay for the workers. We were then going through a civil war, which ended with the president at that time, Abe Lincoln, having to free slaves in the southern states in order for them to join the armed services, the Union Army, to defeat the Confederates. That's why you always hear me say, Lincoln didn't free the slaves freed Lincoln. By joining the army, they backed him up. The Confederates were winning in some battles. In winning them, that is where Lincoln, who always said he had a moral thing against slavery but didn't do anything about it, I think that we need to understand that the Emancipation Proclamation came through his anxiety and reluctance. Now, we are sitting here where this president and this country is getting ready to celebrate the 250th anniversary of the country. And they're trying to take us back 250 years. What do you mean by that, Rev. Mal? I mean 250 years ago, what they're getting ready to celebrate? We were enslaved. The signers of the Declaration of Independence, several of them owned slaves. So when they were writing, "We hold these truths to be self-evident," they weren't talking to you. We had to fight to get included in that. And we had to fight to be part of that. Now, some of us that claim to be more revolutionary say, well, we shouldn't fight to get in it. No, we fought because we financed it. We built it on our back. I'm not willing to walk away from 262 years of free labor and then 100 years of discrimination and just say, y'all got it. We made y'all rich. Y'all got no. You're going to repair the damage with reparations. And you're going to give us our piece of our communities right here. We built this. So I don't care how mad you get. I don't care how MAGA you get. You cannot erase history. And that's the history. Let's take a break and open up these phones. 1-877-532-5797. 1-877-532-5797. Shopton. Keeping it real. Be right back.
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8: It's Sybil Wilkes with what we need to know. Peabo Bryson died Tuesday at the age of 75 after recently suffering a stroke. The legendary R&B singer, known for his timeless hits, including A Whole New World from Aladdin and Beauty and the Beast, as well as successful duets with artists such as Regina Bell, Celine Dion, and Roberta Flack. His family said Mr. Bryson passed away peacefully, surrounded by loved ones, leaving behind a musical legacy that spanned more than five decades. Acting Attorney General Todd Blanche said President Trump likely would have faced prison time if he lost the 2024 election. During an interview with Sean Hannity, Blanche pointed to multiple legal cases and Trump's New York conviction as major threats hanging over his campaign. Federal prosecutors dropped the pending cases, citing longstanding policy against prosecuting a sitting president. I'm Sybil Wilkes. Be informed, be empowered.
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0: host, Reverend Al Sharpton, and we're back. 1-877-532-5797. 1-877-532-5797. 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You know, it is important. And I see you, Sandra A. Robinson in Florida. Rodney Jones, the mayor, is saying the Confederacy never paid a price for their insurrection. Lincoln and Grant never penalized those like General Lee and others. They went back south and regrouped into KKK, Jim Crow, Tea Party, and MAGA. That's the mayor. And I think that history is instructive, because this didn't come from nothing. It came from generations of people that felt that they owned us. We were property. And I'm not talking about 2,000 years ago as in biblical days, and they were just as wrong. But I'm talking about, I have been to the plantation in Edgefield, South Carolina, that my great-grandfather was a slave. That's my grandfather who I knew, his daddy. That's how close this thing is. And for 246 years, we were enslaved with no rights. It was against the law for us to read and write. It was against the law for us to marry. It was against the law for us to own property. And now we had to fight to save the Union. And Abe Lincoln did sign the Emancipation Proclamation, free the slaves. After we fought to save the Union, we saved them. Then they freed us and gave us nothing to build with freedom. You're just free. So let me get this right. We've been on a plantation, two or three generations, 246 years, and now we're free. Where can we go? We have no money. We never got paid any wages. We have no education. We own no property. Well, y'all figured out you're free. Well, we did figure it out. We started building black churches, and in those churches, we built black fraternities, black businesses, black banks. Eventually, black political power. But we started with nothing. It's almost a joke to tell somebody they're free when you've worked them and given them no money, no way to read and write, and don't know where your family is because you wouldn't let us marry and you sold us all over the place. That's the history. And if you don't want to own it, that does not mean that it didn't exist. That is American history. Y'all want to talk about 250 years? Let's talk about it. And let's talk about why we're not going back now. And I think that people need to know the truth. That's why they want to take black history out of the schools. That's why DeSantis is taking it out in Florida. They don't want their children to know what was done. You know, a lot of these young MAGA people don't know the history of this country because they've been given a sanitized version. And we need to tell the truth, not out of hate, out of facts and love for our own. People say to me, Rebel, you can't keep bringing up stuff that'll make people hate. No, I want people to love my grandson, to love his great-great-grandfather when he knows what he went through, and then have a sense of responsibility not to let them bring it back there. If you understood what your grandma and great-grandfather, can you imagine your uncle, your grandfather, your daddy went to war, World War I, World War II, fought, risked their lives, some were wounded, watched their friends die, and then they came back to this country, and people that they were fighting and sitting in the front of the bus, and they had to go to the back. Can you imagine the psychological injury that does to people? Can you imagine, as I said, my great-grandfather, I know where he was a slave, it was research for me. Can you imagine my grandfather, the son of that great-grandfather, not knowing who his great-grandmother was because she was sold to another state, like a bar of soap? And here we are three generations later with all this technology, with all these means, and somebody got to beg you to stand up for your grandma. That's why we going to Washington. That's why we going to stand up. That's why I don't care how many times they vote us out, we going to come back in. Because we come from people with that kind of resilience and that kind of determination. Imagine sun up to sundown, you got to pick cotton. No, you ain't getting freed. No, you're not getting paid. What do you think they were thinking about on the cotton field? I imagine all I could think is that they thought that one day my grandchildren, my great-grandchildren, won't have to go through this. I'm just going to go through this until we figure out how to stop this. They were depending on us. And what are we doing? Running around calling each other the N-word, calling our women bees, suffering from Negro amnesia, forgot where we come from and how we got here. And you mad at the folks that stand up for you. I meet people all the time. Ramal, let me take a picture with you. You know, I remember the time I didn't like you. Well, why didn't you like me? Well, you know, you were loud. Yeah. Loud about your oppression. Loud about the brutality of your children. And you mad about that? There's something wrong with you. Ain't nothing wrong with me. How do you stand up against injustice quietly? Tell me how to do it. How do you whisper into putting attention on things from Amadou Diallo to George Floyd? How do you whisper and get that out there? Think about it. All right, let's go to the phone. Let's go to Still Bill in Cincinnati, Ohio, the buzz. Still Bill, you're keeping it real with Al Sharpton. Is Still Bill there?
1: Hello, this is the day the Lord has made, and I will rejoice and be glad in it. Good afternoon, Reverend.
0: Good afternoon.
1: I'd like to acknowledge the passing of Peabo Bryson, Foster Silvers, and Ronald LaPrey, formerly of the Commodores. And the song that comes to mind for me, their passing is "On Too Soon." The fact that I didn't get to meet any of these guys, to congratulate them and, you know, just thank them for, you know, the entertainment, that they provided for us and everything. Like I said, they're gone too soon, but they're in a better place. Reverend, you are so right of what you're saying. The song that comes to mind, you know, was going on to today is "Wake Up Everybody." You give us so much knowledge, and you know, you give us food for thought. You also give us faith and encouragement, you know, to just move on in these troubling times and everything. I say this over and over and over and over again. God is my president. God is my jury. God is my judge, and Donald Trump is just a person who's just corrupted. He's mad right now. He's mad at the world. He's mad because he spent so much time in court and everything. He's mad because he lost the 2020 election of Joe Biden. He's just angry. But, you know, like I say, you know, I got my faith in the Lord upstairs very much. Reverend, I thank you so much for what you do. When I come on this show, I do nothing but praise you for your stellar work, what you do, putting your life on the line for us. And like you said, you know, we get mad and we call each other the N-word and everything and all that. And like I said, you know, I'm awake of what's in front of me and what's behind me. I think about the next 2 years that we have to put up with this man. And, you know, I don't want anything particular to really happen to him. But, you know, it would be great if some kind of, situation where he gets out of office somehow, you know. But, yeah, like I said, I got my faith in God. And I got my faith in you. And I thank you for the time that you give me. And to Dominique, I'm still Bill, and I will keep it real, as always. Well, thank you.
0: I will tell her she's in the office. Thank you for your call. And I think that we're going to take the break. I hear the music. Lining up your calls at 1-877-532-5797. It's Witness Wednesday. Witness Wednesday. Be a witness by black music. Somebody want to maybe give their condolences to Pete O'Bryson and Silver Brother, or be a witness about your ideas for where we are and what we need to do. Be a witness on your reaction to yesterday's midterm primary. Witness Wednesday. Shout and keeping it real. Be right back.

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1: It's Sybil Wilkes with what we need to know. House Speaker Mike Johnson said President Trump's proposed anti-weaponization settlement fund appears to be off the table. Johnson told reporters he personally informed the president that the nearly $1.8 billion proposal was complicating efforts to pass key immigration and border security legislation. Minnesota Republicans are facing criticism after delegates at the state party convention observed a brief moment of silence for former Minneapolis police officer Derek Chauvin. Chauvin is serving a prison sentence for the murder of George Floyd, whose death sparked nationwide protests and renewed calls for police reform. Party leaders said the gesture was not planned and came at the request of a delegate. Minnesota Attorney General Keith Ellison condemned the action, calling it cruel and deeply hurtful to Mr. Floyd's family and supporters. In Ukraine, officials say Russian forces launched one of the largest aerial attacks of the war overnight, firing hundreds of drones and dozens of missiles at Kyiv and other cities. At least 22 people were killed and more than 130 injured. Ukrainian President Volodymyr Zelensky is again appealing for additional military assistance from the United States and Europe. And are you ready for the NBA Finals to begin tonight? I think the New York Knicks are more than ready. Victor Wembanyama and the San Antonio Spurs host Jalen Brunson and the Knicks at Game 1. San Antonio advanced after defeating the defending champion Oklahoma City Thunder in 7 games, while New York swept the Cleveland Cavaliers to capture the Eastern Conference title. To subscribe to my free daily newsletter, please visit SybilWilkes.com. For all the news 24/7, go to News1.com. I'm Sybil Wilkes. 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
2: It's Sybil Wilkes with What We Need to Know. Peabo Bryson died Tuesday at the age of 75 after recently suffering a stroke. The legendary R&B singer, known for his timeless hits, including A Whole New World from Aladdin and Beauty and the Beast, as well as successful duets with artists such as Regina Bell, Celine Dion, and Roberta Flack. His family said Mr. Bryson passed away peacefully, surrounded by loved ones, leaving behind a musical legacy that spanned more than 5 decades. Acting Attorney General Todd Blanche said President Trump likely would have faced prison time if he lost the 2024 election. During an interview with Sean Hannity, Blanche pointed to multiple legal cases and Trump's New York conviction as major threats hanging over his campaign. Federal prosecutors dropped the pending cases, citing longstanding policy against prosecuting a sitting president. I'm Sybil Wilkes. Be informed, be empowered.
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1: 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Or you can go on the message board at www.nationalactionnetwork.net. And let me say that by way of announcements, Politics Nation will. It'll be hot and heavy this Saturday and Sunday. I'm going to break down with the candidates what happened and what did not happen on primary day yesterday. And now we head into the coming primaries. Really going to spend some time with the members of the Senate on the implications of the Supreme Court decision that overturned the Alabama Supreme Court, saying that the redrawing of the districts in Alabama was illegal, and what we do from here on that. And I'm going to, of course, deal with the whole tenor. And I say tenor in terms of the, I guess the best way to put it is the sound and atmospheric hearing going on in our community. I got a lot that coming at you this Saturday and Sunday, 5 p.m. Eastern Time on MS Now. And then, of course, you that are in the New York area, meet me at the Saturday Action Rally. And we'll be at the historic Mother AME Zion Church, 137th and Lenox Avenue, 9 a.m. to 11 a.m. You that are not in the New York area, you can watch it live on Impact Television on www.nationalactionnetwork.net, or you can go on YouTube/NAN. And we're there another week, maybe 2 weeks. We finishing up stuff, getting the city inspectors to sign off on stuff. So in New York, I guess in other places as well, you have to have a certificate of occupancy, which ensures and everybody in the building. And since we're going to have 700 people there for every rally and doing the workshops during the week, we've got everything straight in terms of rehabilitation. Now we're getting the buildings department to give us a CO. So if we get it this week, we'll be there next week at the new building. But we definitely this Saturday be at Mother AME's line. And you that are getting ready, somebody on the message board asked me earlier, I read it, about when is the march, and I gave it to them. You that want to sign up and say, I want to be a part of the march, I'm in this city, what's the nearest bus? Or I can organize a bus in my city. Can you help me organize it, Rev Mal? 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And sign up and tell us your status. Tell us, you, this is me. I want to come. I am coming. I need to organize a bus. I need to know what the bus is. Don't just sign up and don't tell us what it is you need us to do to help get you and as many people there as possible. I see Tricia on the message board, 1989, saying, I heard Pelly went out with both barrels smoking. I'm glad that she brought that up. The 60 Minutes has been totally reformed by the new president, CEO of CBS, since it was bought by the Ellisons, who are close to Donald Trump. And they revamped, changed producers.

0: the new owners are close with Trump. Scott Pelley, the veteran 60 Minutes correspondent, went off on them in a meeting, saying they're burying the show. This is not journalism. This is wrong. We have a certain standard. We were the standard. And rather than hear him out and consider what he's saying, they fired him. I'm telling you that we're getting closer and closer to a monarchy where the king is Trump, and anyone that wants favor with the king has to do things like this. That is why I find it so contradictory to celebrate the country breaking from King George and royalty 250 years ago and trying to crown a king today. What are you celebrating? What you claimed you were trying to break away from is now what you're in fact crowning. And Rodney Jones, the mayor, saying they fired three female journalists and Scott Pelley spoke out about it. He was fired. Integrity is a lost attribute. You're right, Mr. Mayor. Had nothing to do with their journalistic skills. Had nothing to do with their investigative reporting. It's that they were saying things that Trump may not like. You're gone. Just like ABC tried to do with Jimmy Kimmel until people stood up and rallied, which is an example of what rallying will do if you stand up. Rebel ain't done nothing for black folks. Well, until a couple weeks ago in Mississippi and in Montgomery, and what we planning for Washington in August, we weren't standing up ourselves. We were home grumbling. We didn't get out there and show numbers. We didn't get out there and show them our outrage. That's why August 28th is so important. Do you really think folk care that you cussing at the telephone or cussing at the TV? I do a TV show, and I'm on other shows two or three times a week. I can assure you, nobody in the studio hear you cussing at us. You got to get out there and do something. You got to get out there and stand for something. Let's go to Ray in Cincinnati, Ohio, to Buzz. Ray, you're keeping it real with Al Sharpton.
1: Yes, sir, Rev. Inspiring speech. Thanks for taking my call. We have a couple things. And this is what I don't understand, and I'll never understand it. Black folks ain't going nowhere. We've been fighting since slavery all the way to a black president, black millionaires, black billionaires, more black middle class. You know, we're dominating sports. We ain't going anywhere. I think white folks think, or the ones that's in charge thinks, that we're just going to give up, you know, and go back to Africa. And I'm sure they would love that. But, you know, like you said, we've been fighting, but I don't understand that. You got people out here with money, with status, that's able to make change, but they're silent. You know some of them. You probably know a lot of them. And folks in the third, black folks in the 30s and the 40s, the 50s and the 60s fought. They sacrificed. You know, they sacrificed their jobs to make a better life for them and their kids and their grandkids. And now, you know, some black folks today, as long as they got their millions in their big homes and their four or five cars in the garage, they're happy. They're silent. You know, they could do more. You know, then they could, but, you know, that's just, you know, it makes more sense for white folks to get along with blacks than, because Trump is 80 years old. He act like he's going to be here another 20, 30, 40 years. You know, and, but why, if because of the color of your skin, because you're a Democrat or Republican, you know, I mean, I was standing about a week ago, I was pumping gas. It was like 4:40. And the guy next to me said, well, what do you think about these gas prices? And I was

0: pissed off anyway about something else. And I said, did you vote for Trump? He goes, yeah. What does that have to do with anything? I said, you deserve what you get then. And then I went on to pump my gas and left. I wasn't pissed off at him at the time. I was just pissed off at other things. But, Rev, when it comes to Scott Pelley, Pelley knew, you know, he's already made his millions. He's a little older. He knew he was going to get fired. So he's going out saying what he needed to say.
1: Right.
0: You know, I'm just surprised that Bill Whitaker and a couple other ones there decided to stay. You know, if they wanted to get rid of 60 Minutes, why didn't they just cancel the whole series? They do it with other series. They just cancel it for no reason. You know, why destroy it? You know, it doesn't make any sense to me. You know, so, and one thing I didn't know, that California is 75% Democrat, 75. And kudos to Karen Bass. Well, people got to realize that even if you don't like her, is she the best candidate to beat the Republican? Doesn't matter if you like her or not. The main goal is to get the Democrat in that seat. You know, forget what she's done and what she's said. If she's the best candidate to beat the Republican, vote for her. All right, Rev.
2: All right. Thank you for your call. Let me go on the message board. Jeff McDonald says, for the record, folks, black Africans sold white Europeans. Black Africans sold. Black Africans are responsible for slavery. Boycott black-owned businesses. I'm surprised Jeff could spell as ignorant as he writes. No, he did misspell some words. Black Africans sold what rank a European? And what black businesses boycott? And I pray for you. I just pray for you. I won't even say what I want to say. Because you need help. I read it so the whole world know you need help. Jeff McDonald, y'all put him on your prayer list. He's not with us. Mentally. Let's take a break. Be right back. Keeping it real. Shopton. Witness Wednesday.
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4: It's Sybil Wilkes with what we need to know. Two-time Grammy Award winner Peebo Bryson died Tuesday at the age of 75 after recently suffering a stroke. The celebrated R&B singer became known around the world for Disney classics, including A Whole New World from Aladdin. Mr. Bryson earned a reputation as one of the most distinctive voices in contemporary R&B. His family said that he passed away peacefully, surrounded by loved ones. President Trump named Federal Housing Finance Agency Director Bill Pulte as the next acting director of National Intelligence. Trump announced the appointment on his social media, describing Pulte as someone with extensive experience handling sensitive matters and major organizations. Bill Pulte will replace Tulsi Gabbard, who was let go last month. Tuesday night, the 6-3 conservative majority of the Supreme Court allowed the state of Alabama to use a congressional map favoring Republicans in this year's election, blocking the lower court ruling that the redistricting plan intentionally discriminates against black people. The justices granted the state's emergency appeal to use a map it adopted 3 years ago that has a majority black population in just one of its seven congressional districts. Despite signs of economic uncertainty, U.S. job openings rose sharply in April to their highest level in nearly 2 years. Labor Department data shows more than 7.6 million positions were available at the end of the month. However, hiring activity lowered and workers quit their jobs at the lowest rate in nearly 6 years, suggesting both employers and employees remain cautious about the economy. To subscribe to my free daily newsletter, please visit SybilWilkes.com. For all the news 24/7, go to News1.com. I'm Sybil Wilkes. Be informed. Be empowered.
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4: It's Sybil Wilkes with what we need to know. Peeble Bryson died Tuesday at the age of 75 after recently suffering a stroke. The legendary R&B singer, known for his timeless hits, including A Whole New World from Aladdin and Beauty and the Beast, as well as successful duets with artists such as Regina Bell, Celine Dion, and Roberta Flack. His family said Mr. Bryson passed away peacefully, surrounded by loved ones, leaving behind a musical legacy that spanned more than 5 decades. Acting Attorney General Todd Blanche said President Trump likely would have faced prison time if he lost the 2024 election. During an interview with Sean Hannity, Blanche pointed to multiple legal cases and Trump's New York conviction as major threats hanging over his campaign. Federal prosecutors dropped the pending cases, citing long-standing policy against prosecuting a sitting president. I'm Sybil Wilkes. Be informed, be empowered.
10: Nice turn, Jill.
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0: Day and Black History Music Month. Let's go to the phone. Let me go to Thelma in Baltimore, Maryland. Thelma, you're keeping it real with Al Sharpton.
1: Yeah. Hello. I'm sorry. I've been informed too long. Hello, Reverend Al Sharpton. Listen, I have breast cancer, right? Mm-hmm. So as long as I've been on the phone, I practically forget my name. I'm not kidding. I want to say, first of all, one thing about Kamala when she was running for president. She was supposed to make president. A lot of people don't realize that like I do. But we the people, in order to form a more perfect union, establish justice, ensure domestic tranquility, provide for the common defense, promote the general welfare, and secure the blessing to ourselves and our prosperity, do ordain and establish this for the Constitution of the United States of America. And let me also say this, sir. Thank you. When Biden, no matter what reason he stepped down for, President Biden, she was automatically became president. Now, I don't know why. I'm the only one in this whole wide world.
0: No. That's not true. Mm-hmm. He did not step down as president. He stepped down that he was not going to run again. He didn't resign as president.
1: Well, okay. All right, sir. Thank you.
0: Thank you for your call. Let's go to Keith in Atlanta, Georgia. Keith, you're keeping it real with Al Sharpton.
2: Good afternoon, Reverend Sharpton.
0: Good afternoon.
2: Yes, sir. So thank you for taking my call. First, I want to give my condolences to the People Bryson family, as well as I think the Silvers family somebody mentioned.
0: Silvers family.
2: And
0: yes.
2: Yes, sir. Great music coming from both families. The other thing I want to discuss is one of the things, topics you brought up over the weeks, I've heard a lot of young people bring up talking about, and I was talking to a gentleman yesterday, actually on this same radio station yesterday evening, about segregation, and they're talking about Black Wall Streets. I don't think they understand the legalities of that and all that kind of stuff. So my point to the guy yesterday and some more stuff is, yeah, it sounds good on the surface of segregating and having your own Black Wall Street and your big businesses and all of that. But if the rest of the country, which is mostly white people, is going down in the toilet and they look over and they see Black people prosper like they did back then, that is not going to go well. They bombed us 156 different times because we were prospering when they weren't, or because racism came out and it just took over with them. And that's what I tried to get over him. And then the thing about it is, not just that, but it costs taxes to build something like that. U.S. soil taxes, which means if you're going to build, you got to build a foundation, you got to build structure and all this kind of stuff. And then you got to start paying taxes on it, U.S. taxes. And what's to stop a president like this one we have here, a rogue president, so, oh, well, we're going to double your taxes just like we're doing right now with the gentrification so we can move you out and move us in. You see what I'm saying? So what you have to do is you have to vote for the right people to be put in place first, or period, really, in order to even get something like that accomplished, because there are going to be some people who are going to try to stop you from doing it. And in order to keep them from doing that, you're going to have those folks that are willing to fight for you and your rights to do what you're doing. So that being said, it's going to take 2 to 3 to 5 years to even get the foundation started for something like that. And it's going to take another 5 to 10 years before you can even make a profit off of it. You understand what I'm saying, Reverend Sharpton?
0: So yes, far, I do.
2: Yeah. Then, on top of that, you need to vote anyway, because the vote is what's your power, is your voice where you go. I had a conversation with somebody. Well, I'm not going to vote all Democrat down the ticket. I might vote some Republican. That's your right. You can do that. No problem. But know there are consequences behind it, because you don't care. I'm not going to lie to you. All Democrats ain't good. I get that. But Republicans have shown their hand. they are sitting on their hands, Congress and the Senate, they're sitting on their hands, and not to fail to mention, you have state, you have local, you have county, you know, city and everything like that. I mean, they're complicit. Nobody is shouting out, saying, hey, wait a minute, we're mistreating these black folks, we're mistreating the Democratic Party, let's not do this. Everybody's complicit, nobody's saying anything, or they're scared to say anything, too scared to say something, and they're not doing anything about it. And you're going to turn around and vote for that same person who you don't know what his mindset is? Yeah. And then I'm going to find out the Democrat. I'm going to try to look at the policies of the Democrat when I go down the ticket. And what is his policy? What is his stances? What did he vote for last time? Who did he vote for last time? Do your homework. And then don't stop at Congress and the Senate. Vote for your city. Vote for your county. Vote for your state. Vote for the federal government. You know, I look at what happened in Memphis, and I was disturbed. Only 100,000 votes out of 600,000? Come on, people. We can do better than this.
0: We must do better than this. That's exactly right. I love the way you're talking. Thank you for your call. And I think that it is encouraging to me to hear people talk like Keith is talking. I really mean that. Let's go to Chevy Chase, Maryland, my friend Mrs. Richardson. Mrs. Richardson, you're keeping it real with Al Sharpton.
3: Yes, good afternoon, my dear. How are you today, Reverend?
0: I'm doing well. How are you?
3: Fine. You said so much earlier on the plate that, it can only be summed up as the truth, the whole truth and nothing but the truth, because I tell you, we have been brainwashed by the Anglo-Saxon people from Civil War on up. You know, black men were in every war. We have to salute our black men, the ones who were courageous enough to get out there. And even though they knew what the odds were, you know, the black men that aren't not just sitting around, sitting up and talking and talking. I'm talking about these. We had wonderful, brilliant black men. And, you know, they're gone now. But, I mean, they knew what the odds were, didn't they, Reb, about when they came back home, they would still likely be put down. They already knew these things, but they wanted to prove to this country what they could do. And from the president's office on up, and the president at that time, and I'm going back from George Washington, Thomas Jefferson, all of these folks, all these presidents that were still denying black men the right to have first-class citizenship, the way that Jackie Robinson was fighting for, even though he took the, even though he was criticizing Paul Robeson, which I didn't think was right, but he really was innocent to a point because he didn't really know Paul Robeson, I don't think, that well.
0: Hold on, Ms. Richardson, I'm going to hold you over. Let's take a break. Be right back. Keeping it real. Sharpton. Be right back.
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1: It's Sybil Wilkes with What We Need to Know. Peabo Bryson died Tuesday at the age of 75 after recently suffering a stroke. The legendary R&B singer, known for his timeless hits, including A Whole New World from Aladdin and Beauty and the Beast, as well as successful duets with artists such as Regina Bell, Celine Dion, and Roberta Flack. His family said Mr. Bryson passed away peacefully, surrounded by loved ones, leaving behind a musical legacy that spanned more than five decades. Acting Attorney General Todd Blanche said President Trump likely would have faced prison time if he lost the 2024 election. During an interview with Sean Hannity, Blanche pointed to multiple legal cases and Trump's New York conviction as major threats hanging over his campaign. Federal prosecutors dropped the pending cases, citing longstanding policy against prosecuting a sitting president. I'm Sybil Wilkes. Be informed, be empowered.
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0: Keeping it real. I am your host, Reverend Al Sharpton. Let's go back to Miss Richardson on the phone. Miss Richardson.
1: Yes, dear. As I was saying, Rev, you know, Jackie Robinson and I believe Dred Scott, those two, even as far back as Dred Scott, far back as he goes, he was trying to get, I think, these Anglo people, oriented people, to understand that black folks in this country paid a penalty for so much that they were deserving to get. And he was trying to let them know that way very early on that we have a right to first-class citizenship because we had already been, tossed to them in a way where they did what they did with us to do what they wanted to do at will, Rev, at will. And even today it's that way. They do with a particular, I might as well emphasize the Negro word, because that's what they did with us at what they would, whoever called us and started saying Negroes. That term came from knowing where we came from initially, were from slavery, the Negro class, the Negro, name. And all before or all after, of course, you know, many African people obtained their own languages. They never lost it because they were not enslaved. Those Africans in Africa today, they're going through hell, of course, you know, a lot of them, particularly the Sudan. I mean, look at the Sudanians, Rev, you know, and we don't say much about it. You know, we're saying more about entertainers than we do about our brothers and sisters in the Sudan. That's sad. And what I'm initially saying is that these folks were trying to get first-class citizenship for us. Even at the era of Dred Scott. So I'm saying, and black men have been an all participant of war, civil war, and Americans, the Spanish American, I guess they were involved with that. And you know how far back that goes, the Spanish American War and everything like that. So I'm saying, bottom line, Rev, it just seems like to me, it's by design, like a lot of our people are saying it is. It's by design that they target us because all the other groups, if you look at them now, and if we ever do go into detail, which would be nice once in a while, about other groups, what they're doing, how they have achieved, what their successes are, because so many of us are very asleep. We're asleep not knowing what other groups are doing. And we seem to think that they're on the same level, on the same page. Some are. Some of those people are. But many of them are trying to come into the country in a way that they shouldn't be coming in. And we have people trying to get legal citizenship as it is now. And so we have institutions, you know, many places that jam with people. And so I'm just saying, with the close, we've got to, you said it well, we've got to help our own. We got to start looking at what we need to do for us because all these other cultures have made it. And Trump is not going to point his finger at them. I'm going to tell you now, folks, he's not going to do it. He is targeting us, Negro class, the ones that was taken from Africa and enslaved and put on the cotton plantations. This is the group, us, the Negroes.
0: No doubt about it.
1: Mm-hmm. All right, dear, and I love you.
0: Love you. And let me say this. It is clear they're targeting us. They do it by race. They say it straight out. And, you know, when they talk about what's going on around the world, Ms. Richardson is right. They're not talking about Sudan. I remember when I went over there before, they were not talking about it. That's why I went over there. And they got angry. Why am I talking about Sudan? The same reason we talk about any famine, dislocation, anywhere in the world. But if we are convinced that we are not equal people, there's somebody interfering with our sound. If we are convinced that we are not equal people, then we will not demand to be treated equally. It's just that simple. And my thing is, if y'all are so superior, then pay your bill. Pay for the folk that made the country what it is. Pay your bill, you big shot. You want $1.8 billion for your friend? Pay your bill to repair the damage you did and got, never got paid. Never paid nobody. Pay your bill. Anybody begging? We built this. Let's go to Disco Brian in Philadelphia, Pennsylvania.
2: Touche to all that, Rev. Before my black music history entries today, if there's time for that, a few things. First, kind of related to what you were talking about, I'd like to quote a Blue Sky post from one of my favorite accounts and one of my favorite teachers on the Blue Sky app, a black woman who I believe is a practicing Muslim, whose handle is Darling Ebony. She wrote, quote, "Where are the campus protests for the loss of black voting rights? Surely the leftists demanding that black people care about Gaza are planning them at any moment now," end quote. I want to thank her for that and allowing me to share that with your worldwide audience today, Rev. Do you have any reflections on that sentiment?
0: I agree. I think what they're doing is in Gaza is wrong, and I think that they're doing even more immediate right here to our voting rights is wrong. And I think that, and I say to a lot of our young people in National Action Network and other groups, that the same young people that get you out there on their cause, you must demand they come out on yours, or they're using you. And I don't want to be used by Jews or by those in Middle East Arab countries. I want to be standing up for what's right. I stood up against what's going on in Gaza because it's wrong, but I expect the people that are in the anti-Netanyahu movement to stand up with us because Trump is wrong.
2: Amen to that, Rev. Also, you were talking about Barry Weiss earlier. One relevant reminder that I think we should all keep in mind about the new president of CBS News, Barry Weiss. Rev, did you remember or recall that she was one of the so-called journalists who Elon Musk handpicked to brief Congress about the quote-unquote Twitter files in 2022? Yeah, it was her and one of Bernie Sanders' biggest journalist surrogates, Matt Taibbi, who worked at Rolling Stone for years, who Musk selected and paid handsomely to report about how supposedly beholden Twitter was to Biden, Harris, and Fauci before Musk took over and turned the platform into a cauldron of racist and anti-Semitic hate. Also, since my name was brought up yesterday, I want to respond to Brother Charles. I greatly appreciate him, and I want to correct a record that you reminded him of yesterday, and I appreciate that I'm not Jewish. I am an MLK Christian, doing my best to follow your lead, Rev, and married into a Jewish family, and that I care equally about anti-Semitism, anti-black racism, reparations, and voting rights. I'm a proud NAN member, and one of my proudest recent votes was cast for State Senator Sharif Street here in Philly, the first Muslim candidate I've had the honor to vote for. And on that, I pray that Muslims in the tradition of Muhammad Ali, Sharif Street, and Brother Jacob, who call here, gain much more influence in American politics rather than figures like Rashida Tlaib and Ilhan Omar, who I find much more performative than substantial. And when I criticize Bernie Sanders, it's not because I oppose what he claims to represent, healthcare, housing, economic justice. I support all that. My concern is that a righteous platform is damaged when carried by people who attack black democratic leadership or minimize anti-Semitism. But Brother Charles was right. We need solutions. So I fully co-sign a weekly Solutions Day, Rev, here maybe at some point. And one solution I am building is ClearPath, a media accountability briefing service, helping civil rights leaders know who they're sitting down with before podcast appearances, and then redirecting their time, toward better aligned platforms. And so, Rev, on that, I called NAND's main number, and they asked me to send a short description with no attachments, which I did, referencing your interest, and I will keep following the proper process.
0: You sent them a description of what?
2: Of the media service, accountability service that we create.
0: All right, great.
2: Yeah.
0: All right.
2: So I know how you gotta keep the wheel greased, so that's that. Thank you for that, Rev.
0: All right, thank you for that. Let's go to Super Rossiti in Detroit.
3: How you doing, Pat?
0: Hello.
3: Right. So just a couple of topics right quick. Rev, I just want to say your last couple callers about the last few callers, they were saying like slavery and all. It's nothing that makes my blood boil more than people constantly hanging on the word slave and slavery. That's why I came up with the notion of call it bondage and call them Africans that were in bondage. And it's nothing more that lets the people know you are inferior, you're not equal to other people when you keep talking about you were enslaved.
0: That is
3: one of the key.
0: Bondage does not give the description in full of what we were. Bondage means that if I capture you and hold you in a colonial position, you're in bondage. Slavery means you had to work and not get paid. You can be in bondage and not have to work. We were in bondage and in slavery.
3: Okay, why we got to keep hanging on that though, Rev?
0: Because we are owed that. If we don't hang on that, then we're not owed reparations. That's why. They don't owe us nothing. If you do not make it clear we built this country, owe you nothing. They owe you nothing for bondage.
3: It's about your spirit and your soul, and what are you teaching your kids?
0: My spirit and my soul says that I owe it to my kids to know their great-grandparents were made to work with no wages. That's what my spirit and soul tells me. And it doesn't interfere with me being empowered now. It doesn't interfere with me going forward now. But denying where we came from and how we were abused does not sit well with telling the truth about now and going forward. They want us to forget what they did. We should never let it be forgotten. We should not stop because of what happened, but we should never let it go unsaid. That's a disgrace to our forefathers, in my opinion. Let's take a break. Be right back. Keep it real. Shopton. Be right back.
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5: It's Sybil Wilkes with what we need to know. Two-time Grammy Award winner Peabo Bryson died Tuesday at the age of 75 after recently suffering a stroke. The legendary R&B singer, known for timeless hits including A Whole New World from Aladdin and Beauty and the Beast, as well as successful duets with artists such as Regina Bell, Celine Dion, and Roberta Flack. Mr. Bryson also enjoyed a successful solo career with songs including If Ever You're in My Arms Again and Can You Stop the Rain. His family said he passed away peacefully, surrounded by loved ones, leaving behind a musical legacy that spanned more than five decades. Tuesday night, the conservative majority of the Supreme Court allowed the state of Alabama to use a congressional map favoring Republicans in this year's elections, blocking a lower court ruling that the redistricting plan intentionally discriminates against black people. The justices granted the state's emergency appeal to use a map it adopted 3 years ago that has a majority black population in just one of its seven congressional districts, thus cutting its black representation in half. President Trump rejected reports that negotiations between the United States and Iran have stalled. In a post on his social media, the president called the reports false and erroneous after Iranian state media claimed Tehran would stop communicating with Washington through intermediaries over alleged ceasefire violations. The president insisted discussions are continuing and said he remains hopeful that a deal can be reached, though he acknowledged the outcome remains uncertain. To subscribe to my free daily newsletter, please visit SybilWilks.com. For all the news 24/7, go to NewsOne.com. I'm Sybil Wilks. 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
5: It's Sybil Wilks with What We Need to Know. Peeble Bryson died Tuesday at the age of 75 after recently suffering a stroke. The legendary R&B singer, known for his timeless hits, including A Whole New World from Aladdin and Beauty and the Beast, as well as successful duets with artists such as Regina Bell, Celine Dion, and Roberta Flack. His family said Mr. Bryson passed away peacefully, surrounded by loved ones, leaving behind a musical legacy that spanned more than five decades. Acting Attorney General Todd Blanche said President Trump likely would have faced prison time if he lost the 2024 election. During an interview with Sean Hannity, Blanche pointed to multiple legal cases and Trump's New York conviction as major threats hanging over his campaign. Federal prosecutors dropped the pending cases, citing longstanding policy against prosecuting a sitting president. I'm Sybil Wilks. 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
11: There's no side that can justify to me killing innocent people.
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11: 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And, of course, you can go on our message board at www.nationalactionnetwork.net. You know, people, in my judgment, have all kinds of opinions, and they have the right to. But be prepared to defend your opinion. I was stopped not long ago by a young, I would say looked like his 20s, white male in Manhattan. And he said to me, Reverend Al, I've been following you all my life, in the media. Sometime I agreed with you, sometime I didn't. He said, why didn't you ever stop fighting? I said, because they never stopped fighting me. I said, you got to understand something, young man. When I joined the movement when I was 12, I was taught they are never going to retire. They just pass the assignment on to their children and their children's children. So I'm never going to retire because the struggle is a marathon. It's not a sprint. You can't run and win one bill and think that's over. We see that now. Voting rights bill lasted 60-something years. They're trying to take it. We got to fight. If you think that you can just win one fight, it's like when I was younger, I used to love boxing. Went to most of Muhammad Ali's fights. I knew him. Went to just about all of Mike Tyson's fights. I knew him well. But every time a champion won a fight, he had another contender. You're not champion unless you can keep fighting. If you sit down, we keep fighting, which some of us did, they'll take voting rights. They'll take DEI. Because they figure you're not fighting. They never stop fighting. All over the world, they're still trying to take everybody's business. Still trying to take natural resources. So don't get out here and fight folk that never going to stop fighting if you got a retirement plan. Because you're in the wrong fight. Let's go to Rick in Germany. Rick, you're keeping it real with Al Sharpton.
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13: I'm a

0: and struggle. The demons listen as well as the angels. Second, in responding to Miss Alverda, blacks in military service are going into service due to lack of jobs there in America and poor education. They're going to fight and die for Israel very soon. And in responding to Brother Brian from Philly on anti-Semitism, European Jews got reparations from Germany. Israeli Jews got money in support of arms from Germany and the U.S., while the U.S. stalls reparations for both African Americans and Native Americans. Many Native Americans died due to disease brought by the Europeans, not just by the gun and the massacres, although those occurred, but many Native Americans died due to disease. And we stall as a government in making right, educating them on the reservations, raising them out of poverty, giving them treatment for alcoholism, which white Americans and a few Jewish Americans put upon the Native Americans to subdue them through alcohol. It's a struggle, but you got to find a better way there in America than military service. It's not all it's cracked up to be. And I say that having family in military service that I'm proud of, but we've got to do better than just military service. We've got to come back to the vote, and we've got to get serious about education. Brother man, I'm done.
1: All right. Thank you for your call. Let me go to Brother Jihad, the sage of the South. Brother Jihad.
2: Hey, Reverend Al. Two things, if I might. The history of slavery.
1: We can't hear you clearly.
2: Can you hear me better now? No?
1: Yeah.
2: No? Okay. The history of slavery. I think that a young man should study the history of slavery. And if he basically just studied the history of slavery, he wouldn't get in such position. And I would like for him to, you know, call you tomorrow and tell me where did we enslave the white people and what country did we take them from and ship them to? Because I hadn't read that part of history at all. I like to know when that took place. But I do know that all societies had some form of slavery, and the distinct difference between the history of slavery and other cultures is American slavery was what we call chattel slavery. There's no equal to chattel slavery in the history of the world, where people were taken and shipped 9,000 miles at the bottom of boats, chained, raped, separated. I mean, there's no history. There's no comparison. But I think he's just going off of the word slavery. But now there's a distinct difference. You know, the serfs in the European system would have been considered slaves, but they weren't separated from family, killed and raped and put in a unbearable position for 300 or 250 years and then constantly for another 300 or 400 years. So if he could just do that basic research, you know, maybe before, like Rick said, before you come on talking. And the brother, young brother, Rev, this is what I keep saying on the internet, the young brother that you just talked with, who said, let's forget everything and move on. I guarantee that if he has a job, he checks his paycheck every week to make sure that every dime that he's supposed to get for those 40 hours, you know what I mean? If the boss missed a dollar, you know what I mean? He would be in the boss's office or at the accounting department saying, you all robbed me of $5 or half a day pay or hour pay. So how can he logically say what he said to a people who were enslaved and didn't get paid for 250 years straight?

0: Right. I mean, and that's from a young brother, right? A young brother you're talking to. You know what I mean? And I'm trying to figure out where they coming from, because they all over the internet. Girls and guys talking as silly and as willy as possible without any history. You know what I mean? So thank you again. I just wanted to throw that in.
1: I'm glad you called in. You raised. And that's my whole point. I just think we should stop a minute and ask ourselves. And I said it in the context of they are promoting now the anniversary of this country. So anybody told them to get over it? I didn't hear anybody say, why y'all celebrating 250 years of America? But since you brought it up, let me tell you what you did in those 250 years. And then you're going to have somebody call me and say, don't talk about that. But you don't tell Trump and them they don't talk about their 250-year celebrations. And they're going to have UFC fights on the White House lawn celebrating their independence. And it only reminds me of why I'm not part of celebration. That's all. So you may think you've said something profound, or I told them, let's get over it. You didn't tell Trump, get over 250 years. So my thing is, should we get trapped in the past? No. We should talk about now, understanding now is based on the past. And anybody intelligent know you can't deal with the present, without dealing with the ramifications of the past. It's just that simple. When I went down to Edgefield, South Carolina, when that collector and the press showed me where my great-grandfather was a slave, I can't tell you what went through my body physically when I saw that name Sharpton and realized that was my ownership papers. That was not my name. Sharpton was who owned my great-grandfather, Alexander Sharpton. So every time I write my name, I can't forget how I got it. Let's take a break. Keeping it real. Witness Wednesday. Be right back.
2: 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Breaking news. 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
3: It's Sybil Wilkes with what we need to know. House Speaker Mike Johnson said President Trump's proposed anti-weaponization settlement fund appears to be off the table. Johnson told reporters he personally informed the president that the nearly $1.8 billion proposal was complicating efforts to pass key immigration and border security legislation. Minnesota Republicans are facing criticism after delegates at the state party convention observed a brief moment of silence for former Minneapolis police officer Derek Chauvin. Chauvin is serving a prison sentence for the murder of George Floyd, whose death sparked nationwide protests and renewed calls for police reform. Party leaders said the gesture was not planned and came at the request of a delegate. Minnesota Attorney General Keith Ellison condemned the action, calling it cruel and deeply hurtful to Mr. Floyd's family and supporters. In Ukraine, officials say Russian forces launched one of the largest aerial attacks of the war overnight, firing hundreds of drones and dozens of missiles at Kyiv and other cities. At least 22 people were killed and more than 130 injured. Ukrainian President Volodymyr Zelensky is again appealing for additional military assistance from the United States and Europe. And are you ready for the NBA Finals to begin tonight? I think the New York Knicks are more than ready. Victor Wembanyama and the San Antonio Spurs host Jalen Brunson and the Knicks at Game 1. San Antonio advanced after defeating the defending champion, Oklahoma City Thunder, in 7 games, while New York swept the Cleveland Cavaliers to capture the Eastern Conference title. To subscribe to my free daily newsletter, please visit SybilWilkes.com. For all the news 24/7, go to News1.com. I'm Sybil Wilkes. 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
3: It's Sybil Wilkes with What We Need to Know. Peeble Bryson died Tuesday at the age of 75 after recently suffering a stroke. The legendary R&B singer, Known for his timeless hits, including A Whole New World from Aladdin and Beauty and the Beast, as well as successful duets with artists such as Regina Bell, Celine Dion, and Roberta Flack. His family said Mr. Bryson passed away peacefully, surrounded by loved ones, leaving behind a musical legacy that spanned more than five decades. Acting Attorney General Todd Blanche said President Trump likely would have faced prison time if he lost the 2024 election. During an interview with Sean Hannity, Blanche pointed to multiple legal cases and Trump's New York conviction as major threats hanging over his campaign. Federal prosecutors dropped the pending cases, citing longstanding policy against prosecuting a sitting president. I'm Sybil Wilkes. Be informed, be empowered.
7: Marie, is that you?
11: Oh, hi, Barb. How you doing?
7: Better now. Did you know we had a little health scare with Jeff?
11: Oh, no. What happened?
7: Well, he had been short of breath and was really tired a lot of the time. He just thought he was getting old and was out of shape, but it turns out it was heart valve disease.
11: How did you figure it out?
7: He finally went to the doctor, and she was able to listen to his heart and detected the problem. I didn't realize it, but heart valve disease is more common than you'd think. They were able to replace the valve, and he's feeling so much better now.
11: Oh, I'm so glad to hear that.
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0: Keeping It Real. I am your host, Reverend Al Sharpton, and we're back. 1-877-532-5797. And certainly we've been talking about the returns from yesterday's primaries in nine states. We've been talking about the implications of that. We've been talking about the ongoing fight around voting rights, with the Supreme Court coming back, overturning the Alabama court that said that the change ballot was correct. Now they brought it back to the elimination of one congressional district whose population is majority black. And we've talked about this case where this young man was shot in the back. I mentioned that in Columbia, South Carolina. One of the things that I did not bring up that I'm going to deal with on Politics Nation Saturday is that there was a moment of silence where legislators stood in Texas in honor of Derek Chauvin. Derek Chauvin was the policeman convicted of putting his knee on the neck of George Floyd until he died. And how they stand up in a public taxpayer building and give some tribute to him. I'm going to have Attorney General Keith Ellison from Minnesota on to talk about this. This happened in Minnesota. And Keith Ellison was one that prosecuted Derek Chauvin and the other two, and they're in jail right now. That is why it is important to know our history, because that blatant killing of George Floyd on tape, where a jury of their peers convicted them. I was in Minneapolis for the whole fight. I was there the night the jury came in. If you think that that was not in the context of America from the beginning, teaching people we're less than human, we're three fifths of a man, we were born to serve, all of that leads up to the bigotry now. So to say, let's just move on, how you gonna move on when you're still being discriminated against by people who were raised by people who told them we're not equal? Don't look at them as equal. They're named after us because they are property. That's why we created our own world with our music. We celebrate black music. That's why there was a ring to black music that was different, because we were coming from a different place. Our souls had been soaked in different kind of misery. That's where soul music come from. That's where gospel came from. We would use our gospel songs in slavery to send messages, send code words. But if you don't know your history, if you are so enticed with let's start right here, let's just deal what's here, you will be out of context on not only what they're doing, you don't even understand what your mom and daddy's impulses were, because they were born with certain things that came out of their parents who went through certain things. You don't understand yourself, why you react a certain way, and don't know why. Let's go to Reverend Joe Williams in Philadelphia, WURD. Reverend Joe, how you doing? I don't hear Rem Williams.
1: Can you hear me?
0: I hear you now. Yes, sir.
1: Okay. I want to thank God for you and thank God for Mr. James Davis, who kept the Dixieland Birds of Delaware for 70 years. I am the last living member of the group, but I'm going to keep on going. I'll be 88 in 2 months. But I'm gonna
0: wow.
1: Keep, so, yeah. And he kept that group together for 70 years, so we can't forget all they went through it. I went through a little bit with them, but they went through a whole lot. So thank God for me. Thank God for you keeping the flame alive. We can't put that flame out. Don't back up. See, these folks doing all this stupid talking because they don't know what they're talking about. I'm going places where they wouldn't even give us gas and give us tickets or having lights on my car too bright and all that. They, for 70 years they suffered, but they stayed together. And I thank God for it. I don't regret it. It kept me going and kept me, they respect people like you. You could look for a big church and all that stupid stuff, but you kept the fight. I'm going to keep this story alive of the Dick Silverberg too. Mr. David, we wore those washing and wear shirts, and that's exactly what we had to do at night. Wash the shirt and wear it again the next day for the program.
0: I love it.
1: We went through a lot. But Reverend Al, keep doing what you're doing. Wonder why the young people don't know much about this gospel now. You don't hear much on the radio at all about it.
0: No, but that's our history. That's what brought us through. And thank you. Right. God bless you. 88 years old. And Dixie Hummingbird, let me tell you something. They brought generations of us through. That when we didn't have hope, they sung us through our despair. The Dixie Hummingbird. Love them. Let's take a break. Be right back. Keep it real. Shopton. Be right back.
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5: Good afternoon. Expect to run into some delays if you're on a Bishop Road. There's an accident involving a semi and pole at Euclid Avenue. The power is out in the area. Police are on the scene to assist. You'll find more delays on West 150th Street in Cleveland. Another semi involved with fallen power cables. This is West 150th Street near Lorain. In Shaker Heights, you're going to find an accident slowing things down on Warrensville Center Road at Chagrin Boulevard. 77 northbound construction has the traffic down to one lane between Woodland and 90 and Interbelt southbound. Expect more slow afternoon traffic between Lakeside Ave and Prospect Ave. I'm Lorenzo Ware on Cleveland's News Talk 1490 WEREAM, the People's Station.
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6: It's Sybil Wilkes with What We Need to Know. Peabo Bryson died Tuesday at the age of 75 after recently suffering a stroke. The legendary R&B singer, known for his timeless hits, including A Whole New World from Aladdin and Beauty and the Beast, as well as successful duets with artists such as Regina Bell, Celine Dion, and Roberta Flack. His family said Mr. Bryson passed away peacefully, surrounded by loved ones, leaving behind a musical legacy that spanned more than five decades. Acting Attorney General Todd Blanche said President Trump likely would have faced prison time if he lost the 2024 election. During an interview with Sean Hannity, Blanche pointed to multiple legal cases and Trump's New York conviction as major threats hanging over his campaign. Federal prosecutors dropped the pending cases, citing longstanding policy against prosecuting a sitting president. I'm Sybil Wilkes. Be informed, be empowered.

0: Keeping it real, keeping it real. I am your host, Reverend Al Sharpton, and on the message board I'm seeing keeping it real. Akeem is sharing. Joanne Kemp says NBC News reporting the justices could invalidate laws in 14 states that allow ballots that arrive after election day to be counted. And we're still awaiting Supreme Court decisions on early voting, on voting ballots. And given the record of this court so far, I think that they're going to try again to chip away at our access to voting, easy access, and people's rights. That's why this March, August 28th, is so important. A guy said to me at an airport not long ago, says, man, with all they doing, why are people so quiet? And I told him, I said that last year. That's why we marched on Wall Street. I hope you don't think that being quiet makes them forget you here. Like you hiding in the closet saying, shh, nobody know we're here. No, they know you here. And they're going to reduce us back to unequal servitude and in biased silos, because you can't talk about racial equality no more. Let me remind you, watch Politics Nation with Al Sharpton this Saturday and Sunday. I'm really going to get into the results of this midterm primaries we just went through, but what the Supreme Court decision meant. And then we'll have members of the Senate, Congress on how they can answer this with new law. I want to talk about this young man shot in the back, killed, and they let this assailant go in South Carolina. And of course, I want to talk to Keith Ellison, Attorney General of the state of Minnesota, about how they celebrated, had a moment of celebration for Derek Chauvin, man who killed, he was in jail right now for killing George Floyd. So make sure you watch Politics Nation with Al Sharpton both Saturday and Sunday, 5 p.m. Eastern Time on MS Now. Don't miss it. You that are in the New York, New Jersey, Connecticut area, meet me or beat me to the Saturday Action Rally. We're at Mother AME Zion, historic Mother AME Zion Church on 137th Street. And Lenox Avenue, 9 a.m. to 11 a.m. And a week or two will be at our headquarters. But we thank God for the kindness of Reverend Malcolm Byrd and the officers of Mother AME Zion. And, of course, you that are not in the New York area can watch it live on Impact Television on www.nationalactionnetwork.net. or on YouTube/NAN. And I can say I'm very glad to see it. People are signing up saying I want to be part of the August 28th march. It's time to put Washington on notice. And I want to join you and Martin Luther King III and Andre Waters King there that day. I need your names. I need to know if you need information on where buses are near you, or if you want to organize a bus, or whatever it is that will help you and help others that you know be part of the Great March. That's very important. I'm trying to reach Celestine Browser says, quick question, Reverend Al, since Donald Trump is seeking to make reparations by the sum of, what is that, $1 billion, $1 trillion to rioters, and I think he was going to make it to $1.8 billion rioters and insurrectionists of January 6, 2021, right? Wouldn't that negate Trump's statement that he didn't incite the riot? Well, logically, yes, but we're not talking about logically at all. We're talking about someone who can turn logic and his followers go along with it. There's a man that can, you know, has anybody noticed but me that this man is up all night tweeting and then falls asleep in meetings during the daytime, sitting behind his desk. I want y'all to understand this, how crazy this is. You call the press in, and you start talking, and then you start going to sleep, knowing you called them in, and then you was tired because you was up all night tweeting and posting nonsense. Tell me there ain't something abnormal about that. Something just ain't right. Because that makes no sense. A baby knows when to go to sleep and when to wake up. And you can look at Donald Trump's messages on his Truth Social and know what time they were sent. So we're not making this up. It's tagged. So you tag that you did wrote something 1 a.m, then something else 3 a.m, and then something else 5 a.m. And then somebody wondering why 11 o'clock, why you napping in the middle of a meeting. And what concerns me is not only he's napping, he's napping in meetings that are determining the lives of people, like the Iran war, like invading Venezuela, and any number of things. So a man half asleep in charge of these life and death decisions ought to make all of us uncomfortable. If you have sleep, no wonder you would go in Iran and force the closing of the Strait of Hormuz that has 20% of the world's oil coming down and never think about how that's going to affect gas prices here in the United States. Because you have sleep, you ain't thinking nothing deep. Somebody say something, yeah, that sounds good to me. All of us done nodded off. You'll go just about anything if you're tired enough. And if they stroke your ego, oh, mighty president, oh, great one. That's all you got to do. And you got his attention. I saw the other day on television the cabinet meeting, and I shouldn't have watched it because it depressed me to see grown men and women sitting around a table taking turns praising this man, not reporting on what they're doing in education, not reporting what they're doing with health care, not reporting what they're doing in terms of defense of the country, not reporting on the economic conditions of the country and prices rising. It's, I just want to say to the greatest president in the world, I mean, how many times do you need to be glorified and validated before everybody understands you got a real insecurity problem? And to have an insecure president is not giving a lot of security to the nation. Let's be clear. Wasn't who we talking about. So I guess because we have come through so much as a people and survived, that we kind of look at others that can't take anything and don't understand what rattles them. Because we got up every day being dehumanized and still do. Right now. And I think that it is sad to be in denial. But let me tell you something. Just because you're in denial does not mean reality doesn't exist. One call said today, we need to stop talking about it. Yeah, I'm sure some people in slavery say, let's not talk about being a slave. Let's just pick this cotton. The reason you're picking the cotton is because you're slaves. And we say today, let's not talk about slavery. Let's just do our work. But you're supposed to be at a different position because you're more qualified and been there longer. So we're trying to make sure you do the right work at the right position. Accepting being less than what you are worth is a statement about you, not them. Somebody call you out your name and you respond. That means you got a problem. And if somebody treats you outside of what is acceptable human behavior, and you act like it's your duty to ignore it, you got a problem. You got your foot on my neck, and I act like let's talk about something else. There is nothing else to talk about. You got your foot on my neck. And we're going to talk about that until you get your foot off my neck. Period. Exclamation point. End of story. So let's quit trying to shoot social Novocaine to take the pain out of what we got to do. Let's deal with the pain. And let's turn this country around. We have the right to do it. Because we made this country what it is. No question about it. They built this country on our backs. And I don't know about you, but I ain't taking down seconds for nobody. All right, I got to go. I know I talked through the last callers, but I'll be here tomorrow. Let's talk tomorrow. Let me thank all of you that called in, listened in, you that called in, listened in, and couldn't get through, but hung in there anyhow. Remember, whatever you do, wherever you go, however you feel, tell somebody, tell anybody, tell everybody. Reverend Al told you personally, keep it real. Keep it real. Keep it real. I'll talk to you tomorrow. Keeping it real.
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2: It's Sybil Wilkes with what we need to know. Two-time Grammy Award winner Peebo Bryson died Tuesday at the age of 75 after recently suffering a stroke. The celebrated R&B singer became known around the world for Disney classics, including A Whole New World from Aladdin. Mr. Bryson earned a reputation as one of the most distinctive voices in contemporary R&B. His family said that he passed away peacefully, surrounded by loved ones. President Trump named Federal Housing Finance Agency Director Bill Pulte as the next acting director of National Intelligence. Trump announced the appointment on his social media, describing Pulte as someone with extensive experience handling sensitive matters and major organizations. Bill Pulte will replace Tulsi Gabbard, who was let go last month. Tuesday night, the 6-3 conservative majority of the Supreme Court allowed the state of Alabama to use a congressional map favoring Republicans in this year's election, blocking the lower court ruling that the redistricting plan intentionally discriminates against black people. The justices granted the state's emergency appeal to use a map it adopted 3 years ago that has a majority black population in just one of its seven congressional districts. Despite signs of economic uncertainty, U.S. job openings rose sharply in April to their highest level in nearly 2 years. Labor Department data shows more than 7.6 million positions were available at the end of the month. However, hiring activity lowered and workers quit their jobs at the lowest rate in nearly 6 years, suggesting both employers and employees remain cautious about the economy. To subscribe to my free daily newsletter, please visit SybilWilks.com. For all the news 24/7, go to NewsOne.com. I'm Sybil Wilks. Be informed, be empowered.
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23: 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Without them signing the laws that we fought for, how should we have gotten free?
21: Sharpton keeps it real.
23: Because you're raising things that you haven't thought out. There were slave rebellions that did. All right, then give me the answer. You haven't answered me yet. If you thought it out, give me the answer.
21: Asking the tough questions.
24: Well, see, here's the thing. I called him
23: in a statement.
24: Now,
23: but I'm questioning your statement. You can question mine. You can question any statement I make. You can question any statement. Whoa. You can question any statement I make, but you cannot call here and tell me don't question the statement you make, brother.
21: Be a part of the conversation. Just keep it real. Live from the National Action Network corporate headquarters in New York, keeping it real. And now, America's number one civil rights leader, the Reverend Al Sharpton.

ahead of myself. Wednesday, June the 3rd. Black Music Month. Do you know what time it is? It's Al Sharpton's time. And for the next 3 hours, it's time to put aside all pretenses, deception, denial, or fronting. The time has come to keep it real on Keeping It Real with Reverend Al Sharpton. A very good afternoon to you all across the country. Good morning to our West Coast listeners, and welcome to those listening on Sirius XM, Channel 126, The Urban View, where talk empowers and becomes action. I'm coming to you live from our National Action Network corporate headquarters in New York. Let me begin by saying I joined the nation and people all over the world as we mourn the passing of Peabo Bryson, a great R&B artist. His voice was legendary. And Pamela Edgar has it on our message board. Thank you, Pamela. I was going to get to it, but you hit it right on top. So I said it's Black Music Month, and Peabo Bryson was certainly a black music historic figure. I met him a couple times. He did a lot of music with Roberta Flack, who I was close with. I ended up preaching her funeral. But Peabo Bryson, may he rest in peace. He gave us a lot of entertainment and a lot to smile about. Well, yesterday, the votes in six primaries came back in with a, I guess, mixed bag, they will say. In Los Angeles, Mayor Karen Bass did well. She came in first. And she did not get enough to not have a runoff. And she will have a runoff against, it is against this kind of center to right wing influencer. Many had predicted she would go down. She did not. People turned out, and she got over a third of the votes. So she will advance to the runoff. In Iowa, Donald Trump lost his endorsed candidate, Representative Randy Feenstra, lost to Zach Lahn. And it's very interesting that in the governor's race, Trump's candidate lost. Senate Democrats had their say. And it seems that in Montana, Alani Bankhead won the Senate primary, possibly allowing Seth Bodner to become the main anti-Republican challenger. So it's interesting. I was glad to see that Mayor Bass survived yesterday. She has work to do to get to the general. And I was very interested seeing that Trump's gubernatorial pick. That's what I'm looking for. His gubernatorial pick was defeated by Republicans in the Republican primaries. I'm also looking on the criminal justice side. I just got off the phone with the mother of a young man shot in the back in South Carolina. The case
went back until where 14-year-old Cyrus Belton was shot by a owner at the time of Chikai Rick Chow. And he's saying that this young man, Cyrus, assaulted his son and was trying to run.

0: on his face wrong. And then we see the case of Sherry Moore, where she's a 34-year-old black woman, and this went viral where former Shelby police officer Carson Hyder assaulted her. She was having a mental health issue, and the video of her being beaten by this man, I think Ben Crump is getting in on that case. So as we look at all of the political headlines and the headlines from Iran, don't think justice is on the ground here in the USA. I see SC English saying good afternoon, Reverend Sharpton from Jackson, Mississippi. I'm coming through Jackson soon, organizing for the March on Washington, SC. So I'm glad to hear or see, rather, that you're with us. Let me say that there is so much going on, from Rubio testifying before the Congress to Trump now has withdrawn his request for the $1.8 billion slush fund that even a lot of Republicans was questioning. So he backed up on that one. So there's a lot to talk about today, as well as being Black Music Day, Black Music Month, I should say. Not only day, every day this month is Black Music History Day or Black Music History Month. We're taking your calls on these issues and whatever else you want to raise. We are going to also read from the message board. Gary Macy is saying on the message board, when is the March on Washington? Good. I'm glad you asked. It's August 28th. And in Washington, we're releasing the details probably in about 10 days of where we're gathering in Washington, but you can mark your calendar. We will be in Washington by the thousands on August 28th, which is a Friday. It's the actual anniversary of the original March on Washington. And last night we had a Zoom call with about 200 ministers from around the country, and they're organizing. They're getting ready. We had a great Zoom call last night, August 28th in Washington. I'm going to do a quick live shot with MS now. I'm going to ask Dominique Sharpton to sit in for one segment as I go on MS now. And I will be back taking your calls as we talk about the midterm elections, the withdrawal of the slush fund, and other issues that is on your mind. Let me give it to Dominique, and I am going in the other into conference room, so I can. You're gonna have to come around.
1: 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We hear that music, so we are going to take a break. Dominique Sharpton, I'm sitting in for Rev. Taking your calls, 1-877-532-5797, 1-877-532-5797. We'll be back. More of Keeping It Real with Sharpton. We'll be right back.

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14: Hey. credit Sybil Wilkes with what we need to know. Peeble Bryson died Tuesday at the age of 75 after recently suffering a stroke. The legendary R&B singer, known for his timeless hits, including A Whole New World from Aladdin and Beauty and the Beast, as well as successful duets with artists such as Regina Bell, Celine Dion, and Roberta Flack. His family said Mr. Bryson passed away peacefully, surrounded by loved ones, leaving behind a musical legacy that spanned more than five decades. Acting Attorney General Todd Blanche said President Trump likely would have faced prison time if he lost the 2024 election. During an interview with Sean Hannity, Blanche pointed to multiple legal cases and Trump's New York conviction as major threats hanging over his campaign. Federal prosecutors dropped the pending cases, citing longstanding policy against prosecuting a sitting president. I'm Sybil Wilkes. Be informed, be empowered.
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0: Keeping it real. I'm Dominique Sharpton, Reverend Sharpton's daughter. Hey, I'm just sitting in briefly. Rev is going to be joining us momentarily. He had to step away and speak to the people about some issues. And certainly we thank Rev for his voice, whether it be resonating on MS Now or resonating in a community near us. We certainly are appreciative of Rev and his voice and the leverage that he has elevated to be able to really speak truth to power and really mobilize and ignite communities. As we know, we have a lot of issues that we want to discuss and we feel very passionately about. But not only feeling passionate about the issues, we want to speak truth to power and actually put that power into action. And so we thank Rev for always being about the action and certainly igniting and inspiring and encourage all of us, right, to get into the action. So I want to say good afternoon to our message board family who's watching us via live stream at nationalactionnetwork.net. And certainly if you want to join in on the conversation, you can join in and call us at 1-877-532-5797 1-877-532-5797. Want to talk about this issue as we have been discussing it on Keeping It Real, but certainly want to re-emphasize, as we know, we are dealing with issues across the land, and we are gearing up for this march that's happening on August the 28th because we care about voting rights. We care about what they're doing in various communities where they're talking about how they are going to compact and discriminate against how we are going to be able to use our electoral power to cast our votes. Now, they're talking about what's happening with the Supreme Court, obviously what's happening in Alabama, how they've allowed Alabama to really use this congressional map that eliminates a majority black district. We've been talking about that. And certainly after this hearing where the Supreme Court in a 6-3 majority ruling allowed Alabama to use a congressional map that eliminates one of the state's two majority black districts, given, of course, Republicans a major redistricting victory. And we're seeing this across the board. And certainly we feel the momentum. If you don't know, the momentum is raising very high. And so we want everyone to be on alert, be on notice, and get into the action. The time is now, and we certainly are the ones that can make that difference. Reverend Sharpton is back. I'm going to hand him back over the mic, but we are taking your calls and certainly taking your messages on the message board. Reverend Al, back to you.
1: All right. Thank you, Dominique. And thank you, Dominique, for sitting in as we did MS. One of the things we talked about just now in MS is the Supreme Court has now come out and overruled the Alabama court that said that they, the Alabama Supreme Court had ruled that the map that had been drawn by the Alabama legislature discriminated against blacks and that they were not going to allow that to go through. Well, then, the right wing, the Trumpsters, the MAGA people in the state legislature went to the Supreme Court, and as you and I would know, the Supreme Court overturned the Alabama court. And as of now, we will end up with only one black district. The reapportioned district that had given us Congressman Figueres is gone, as of a Supreme Court ruling. So that gives you more than enough picture on what we are facing in this country and why this march in August is important, because there has not been a national march on this. I mean, you know, if you look at history, the fact is that I was looking at a documentary last night. When this country split in half between the Union and the Confederacy, and Abe Lincoln had to fight against the Confederates, not necessarily to free the slaves. He fought to save the Union because they were splitting into two countries. In order to save the Union, he had to break the back of the Southern Confederate economy, which was slavery. And the type of slavery that was reaping this country's wealth, cotton, was the main export. They got wealthy off of exporting cotton, and anybody can get wealthy if you have a product and don't have to pay for the workers. We were then going through a civil war, which ended with the president at that time, Abe Lincoln, having to free slaves in the southern states in order for them to join the armed services, the Union Army, to defeat the Confederates. That's why you always hear me say, Lincoln didn't free the slaves freed Lincoln. By joining the army, they backed him up. The Confederates were winning in some battles. In winning them, that is where Lincoln, who always said he had a moral thing against slavery but didn't do anything about it, I think that we need to understand that the Emancipation Proclamation came through his anxiety and reluctance. Now, we are sitting here where this president and this country is getting ready to celebrate the 250th anniversary of the country. And they're trying to take us back 250 years. What do you mean by that, Rev. Mal? I mean 250 years ago, what they're getting ready to celebrate? We were enslaved. The signers of the Declaration of Independence, several of them owned slaves. So when they were writing, "We hold these truths to be self-evident," they weren't talking to you. We had to fight to get included in that. And we had to fight to be part of that. Now, some of us that claim to be more revolutionary say, well, we shouldn't fight to get in it. No, we fought because we financed it. We built it on our back. I'm not willing to walk away from 262 years of free labor and then 100 years of discrimination and just say, y'all got it. We made y'all rich. Y'all got no. You're going to repair the damage with reparations. And you're going to give us our piece of our communities right here. We built this. So I don't care how mad you get. I don't care how MAGA you get. You cannot erase history. And that's the history. Let's take a break and open up these phones. 1-877-532-5797. 1-877-532-5797. Shopton. Keeping it real. 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
5: Good afternoon. Expect to run into some delays if you're on a Bishop Road. There's an accident involving a semi and pole at Euclid Avenue. The power is out in the area. Police are on the scene to assist. You'll find more delays on West 150th Street in Cleveland. Another semi involved with fallen power cables. This is West 150th Street near Lorain. In Shaker Heights, you're going to find an accident slowing things down on Warrensville Center Road at Chagrin Boulevard. 77 northbound construction has the traffic down to one lane between Woodland and 90, and Interbelt southbound. Expect more slow afternoon traffic between Lakeside Ave and Prospect Ave. I'm Lorenzo Ware on Cleveland's News Talk 1490 WEREAM, the People Station.
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7: It's Sybil Wilkes with what we need to know. Peeble Bryson died Tuesday at the age of 75 after recently suffering a stroke. The legendary R&B singer, known for his timeless hits, including A Whole New World from Aladdin and Beauty and the Beast, as well as successful duets with artists such as Regina Bell, Celine Dion, and Roberta Flack. His family said Mr. Bryson passed away peacefully, surrounded by loved ones, leaving behind a musical legacy that spanned more than five decades. Acting Attorney General Todd Blanche said President Trump likely would have faced prison time if he lost the 2024 election. During an interview with Sean Hannity, Blanche pointed to multiple legal cases and Trump's New York conviction as major threats hanging over his campaign. Federal prosecutors dropped the pending cases, citing longstanding policy against prosecuting a sitting president. I'm Sybil Wilkes. Be informed, be empowered.

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0: 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You know, it is important. And I see you, Sandra A. Robinson in Florida. Rodney Jones, the mayor, is saying the Confederacy never paid a price for their insurrection. Lincoln and Grant never penalized those like General Lee and others. They went back south and regrouped into KKK, Jim Crow, Tea Party, and MAGA. That's the mayor. And I think that history is instructive, because this didn't come from nothing. It came from generations of people that felt that they owned us. We were property. And I'm not talking about 2,000 years ago as in biblical days, and they were just as wrong. But I'm talking about, I have been to the plantation in Edgefield, South Carolina, that my great-grandfather was a slave. That's my grandfather who I knew, his daddy. That's how close this thing is. And for 246 years, we were enslaved with no rights. It was against the law for us to read and write. It was against the law for us to marry. It was against the law for us to own property. And now we had to fight to save the Union. And Abe Lincoln did sign the Emancipation Proclamation, free the slaves. After we fought to save the Union, we saved them. Then they freed us and gave us nothing to build with freedom. You just free. So let me get this right. We've been on a plantation two or three generations, 246 years, and now we're free. Where can we go? We have no money. We never got paid any wages. We have no education. We own no property. Well, y'all figured out you're free. Well, we did figure it out. We started building black churches, and in those churches, we built black fraternities, black businesses, black banks, eventually black political power. But we started with nothing. It's almost a joke to tell somebody they're free when you work them and giving them no money, no way to read and write, and don't know where your family is because you wouldn't let us marry and you sold us all over the place. That's the history. And if you don't want to own it, that does not mean that it didn't exist. That is American history. Y'all want to talk about 250 years? Let's talk about it. And let's talk about why we're not going back now. And I think that people need to know the truth. That's why they want to take black history out of the schools. That's why DeSantis is taking it out in Florida. They don't want their children to know what was done. You know, a lot of these young MAGA people don't know the history of this country because they've been given a sanitized version. And we need to tell the truth, not out of hate, out of facts. And love for our own. People say to me, Rebel, you can't keep bringing up stuff that'll make people hate. No, I want people to love my grandson, to love his great-great-grandfather when he knows what he went through. And then have a sense of responsibility not to let them bring it back there. If you understood what your grandma and great-grandfather, can you imagine your uncle, your grandfather, your daddy went to war, World War I, World War II, fought, risked their lives, some were wounded, watched their friends die, and then they came back to this country, and people that they were fighting is sitting in the front of the bus and they had to go to the back. Can you imagine the psychological injury that does to people? Can you imagine, as I said, my great-grandfather, I know where he was a slave, it was researched for me. Can you imagine my grandfather, the son of that great-grandfather, not knowing who his great-grandmother was because she was sold to another state, like a bar of soap? And here we are three generations later with all this technology, with all these means, and somebody got to beg you to stand up for your grandma. That's why we're going to Washington. That's why we're going to stand up. That's why I don't care how many times they vote us out, we're going to come back in. Because we come from people with that kind of resilience and that kind of determination. Imagine sun up to sundown, you got to pick cotton and know you ain't getting freed. Know you're not getting paid. What do you think they were thinking about on the cotton field? I imagine all I could think is that they thought that one day my grandchildren, my great-grandchildren, won't have to go through this. I'm just going to go through this until we figure out how to stop this. They were depending on us. And what are we doing? Running around calling each other the N-word, calling our women bees, suffering from Negro amnesia, forgot where we come from and how we got here. And you're mad at the folks that stand up for you. I meet people all the time. Ramel, let me take a picture with you. You know, I remember the time I didn't like you. Well, why didn't you like me? Well, you know, you were loud. Yeah. Loud about your oppression. Loud about the brutality of your children. And you mad about that? There's something wrong with you. Ain't nothing wrong with me. How do you stand up against injustice quietly? Tell me how to do it. How do you whisper into putting attention on things from Amadou Diallo to George Floyd? How do you whisper and get that out there? Think about it. All right, let's go to the phone. Let's go to Still Bill in Cincinnati, Ohio, the buzz. Still Bill, you're keeping it real with Al Sharpton. Is Still Bill there?
1: Hello, this is the day the Lord has made, and I will rejoice and be glad in it. Good afternoon, Reverend.
0: Good afternoon.
1: I'd like to acknowledge the passing of Peebo Bryson, Foster Silvers, and Ronald LaPrey, formerly of the Commodores. The song that comes to mind for me, their passing is "On Too Soon." The fact that I didn't get to meet any of these guys, to congratulate them and, you know, just thank them for, you know, the entertainment, that they provided for us and everything. Like I said, they're gone too soon, but they're in a better place. Reverend, you are so right of what you're saying. The song that comes to mind, you know, was going on to today is "Wake Up Everybody." You give us so much knowledge, and you know, you give us food for thought. You also give us faith and encouragement, you know, to just move on in these troubling times and everything. I say this over and over and over and over again. God is my president. God is my jury. God is my judge, and Donald Trump is just a person who's just corrupted. He's mad right now. He's mad at the world. He's mad because he spent so much time in court and everything. He's mad because he lost the 2020 election of Joe Biden. He's just angry. But, you know, like I say, you know, I got my faith in the Lord upstairs very much. Reverend, I thank you so much for what you do. When I come on this show, I do nothing but praise you for your stellar work, what you do, putting your life on the line for us. And like you said, you know, we get mad and we call each other the N-word and everything and all that. And like I said, you know, I'm awake on what's in front of me and what's behind me. I think about the next 2 years that we have to put up with this man. And, you know, I don't want anything particular to really happen to him. But, you know, it would be great if some kind of, situation where he gets out of office somehow, you know. But, yeah, like I said, I got my faith in God. And I got my faith in you. And I thank you for the time that you give me. And to Dominique, I'm still Bill, and I will keep it real, as always. Well, thank you.
0: I will tell her she's in the office. Thank you for your call. And I think that we're going to take the break. I hear the music. Lining up your calls at 1-877-532-5797. It's Witness Wednesday. Witness Wednesday. Be a witness by black music. Somebody want to maybe give their condolences to Peebo Bryson and
2: Keep It Real
0: Silver Brother. Or be a witness about your ideas for where we are and what we need to do. Be a witness on your reaction to yesterday's midterm primary. Witness Wednesday. Shout and keeping it real. Be right back.

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2: It's Sybil Wilkes with What We Need to Know. Peabo Bryson died Tuesday at the age of 75 after recently suffering a stroke. The legendary R&B singer, known for his timeless hits, including A Whole New World from Aladdin and Beauty and the Beast, as well as successful duets with artists such as Regina Bell, Celine Dion, and Roberta Flack. His family said Mr. Bryson passed away peacefully, surrounded by loved ones, leaving behind a musical legacy that spanned more than five decades. Acting Attorney General Todd Blanche said President Trump likely would have faced prison time if he lost the 2024 election. During an interview with Sean Hannity, Blanche pointed to multiple legal cases and Trump's New York conviction as major threats hanging over his campaign. Federal prosecutors dropped the pending cases, citing longstanding policy against prosecuting a sitting president. I'm Sybil Wilkes. Be informed, be empowered.
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1: 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I am your host, Reverend Al Sharpton, and we're back. 1-877-532-5797. 1-877-532-5797. Or you can go on the message board at www.nationalactionnetwork.net. And let me say that by way of announcements, Politics Nation, it'll be hot and heavy this Saturday and Sunday. I'm going to break down with the candidates what happened and what did not happen on primary day yesterday. And now we head into the coming primaries. Really going to spend some time with the members of the Senate on the implications of the Supreme Court decision that overturned the Alabama Supreme Court, saying that the redrawing of the districts in Alabama was illegal, and what we do from here on that. And I'm going to, of course, deal with the whole tenor. And I say tenor in terms of the, I guess the best way to put it is the sound and atmospheric hearing going on in our community. I got a lot that coming at you this Saturday and Sunday, 5 p.m. Eastern Time on MS Now. And then, of course, you that are in the New York area, meet me at the Saturday Action Rally. And we'll be at the historic Mother AME Zion Church, 137th and Lenox Avenue, 9 a.m. to 11 a.m. You that are not in the New York area, you can watch it live on Impact Television on www.nationalactionnetwork.net, or you can go on YouTube/NAN. And we're there another week, maybe 2 weeks. We finishing up stuff, getting the city inspectors to sign off on stuff. So in New York, I guess in other places as well, you have to have a certificate of occupancy, which ensures everybody in the building. And since we're going to have several hundred people there of every rally and doing the workshops during the week, we've got everything straight in terms of rehabilitation. Now we're getting the buildings department to give us the CO. So if we get it this week, we'll be there next week at the new building. But we definitely this Saturday be at Mother AME's line. And you that are getting ready, somebody on the message board asked me earlier, I read it, about when is the march, and I gave it to them. You that want to sign up and say, I want to be a part of march, I'm in this city, what's the nearest bus? Or I can organize a bus in my city. Can you help me organize it, Rev Mal? Go to www.nationalactionnetwork.net. www.nationalactionnetwork.net. And sign up and tell us your status. Tell us, you, this is me. I want to come. I am coming. I need to organize a bus. I need to know what the bus is. Don't just sign up and don't tell us what it is you need us to do to help get you and as many people there as possible. I see Tricia on the message board, 1989, saying, I heard Pelly went out with both barrels smoking. I'm glad that she brought that up. The 60 Minutes has been totally reformed by the new president, CEO of CBS, since it was bought by the Ellisons, who are close to Donald Trump. And they revamped, changed producers, changed everything for 60 Minutes. 60 Minutes was the news magazine show in this country for decades. The Rolls Royce of news magazine shows. network was 60 Minutes. I know they did two or three stories on me, and every time I got more reaction than anything. So I know their audiences were real white and black. But then they came in and took out people, correspondents and reporters, Barry Weiss, that were left-leaning or not willing to do whatever Trump wanted, because the Ellisons, the new owners, are close with Trump. Scott Pelley, the veteran 60 Minutes correspondent, went off on them in a meeting, saying they're burying the show. This is not journalism. This is wrong. We have a certain standard. We were the standard. And rather than hear him out and consider what he's saying, they fired him. I'm telling you that we're getting closer and closer to a monarchy where the king is Trump, and anyone that wants favor with the king has to do things like this. That is why I find it so contradictory to celebrate the country breaking from King George and royalty 250 years ago and trying to crown a king today. What are you celebrating? What you claimed you were trying to break away from is now what you are in fact crowning. And Rodney Jones, the mayor, saying they fired three female journalists, and Scott Pelley spoke out about it. He was fired. Integrity.

0: we weren't standing up for ourselves. We were home grumbling. We didn't get out there and show numbers. We didn't get out there and show them our outrage. That's why August 28th is so important. Do you really think folk care that you cussing at the telephone or cussing at the TV? I do a TV show, and I'm on other shows two or three times a week. I can assure you, nobody in the studio hear you cussing at us. You got to get out there and do something. You got to get out there and stand for something. Let's go to Ray in Cincinnati, Ohio, to Buzz. Ray, you're keeping it real with Al Sharpton.
1: Yes, sir, Rev. Inspiring speech. Thanks for taking my call. We have a couple things, and this is what I don't understand, and I'll never understand it. Black folks ain't going nowhere. We've been fighting since slavery all the way to a black president, black millionaires, black billionaires, more black middle class. You know, we're dominating sports. We ain't going anywhere. I think white folks think, or the ones that's in charge thinks, that we're just going to give up, you know, and go back to Africa. And I'm sure they would love that. But, you know, like you said, we've been fighting, but I don't understand that. You got people out here with money, with status, that's able to make change, but they're silent. You know some of them. You probably know a lot of them. And folks in the third, black folks in the 30s and the 40s, the 50s and the 60s fought. They sacrificed. You know, they sacrificed their jobs to make a better life for them and their kids and their grandkids. And now, you know, some black folks today, as long as they got their millions in their big homes and their four or five cars in the garage, they're happy. They're silent. You know, they could do more, you know, than they could. But, you know, that's just, you know, it makes more sense for white folks to get along with blacks than, because Trump is 80 years old. He act like he's going to be here another 20, 30, 40 years. You know, and but why it's because of the color of your skin, because you're a Democrat or Republican? You know, I mean, I was standing about a week ago. I was pumping gas. It was like $4.40, and a guy next to me said, "What do you think about these gas prices?" And I was pissed off anyway about something else. And I said, "Did you vote for Trump?" He goes, "Yeah." What does that have to do with anything? I said, "You deserve what you get then." And then I went on to pump my gas and left. I wasn't pissed off at him at the time. I was just pissed off at other things. But, Rev, when it comes to Scott Pelley knew, you know, he's already made his millions. He's a little older. He knew he was going to get fired. So he's going out saying what he needed to say.
0: Right.
1: You know, I'm just surprised that Bill Whitaker and a couple other ones there decided to stay, you know. If they wanted to get rid of 60 Minutes, why didn't they just cancel the whole series? They do it with other series. They just cancel it for no reason. You know, why destroy it? You know, it doesn't make any sense to me. You know, so and one thing I didn't know, that California is 75% Democrat, 75. And kudos to Karen Bass. Well, people got to realize that even if you don't like her, is she the best candidate to beat the Republican? Doesn't matter if you like her or not. The main goal is to get the Democrat in that seat. You know, forget what she's done and what she's said. If she's the best candidate to beat the Republican, vote for her. All right, Rick.
0: All right. Thank you for your call. Let me go on the message board. Jeff McDonald says, "For the record, folks, black Africans sold white Europeans. Black Africans sold. Black Africans are responsible for slavery. Boycott black-owned businesses." I'm surprised Jeff could spell as ignorant as he writes. No, he didn't misspell some words. Black Africans sold what Europeans? And what black businesses boycott? And I pray for you. I just pray for you. I won't even say what I want to say.

0: I read it so the whole world know you need help. Jeff McDonald, y'all put him on your prayer list. He's not with us mentally. Let's take a break. Be right back. Keeping it real. Shopton. Witness Wednesday.
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3: It's Sybil Wilkes with What We Need to Know. Peabo Bryson died Tuesday at the age of 75 after recently suffering a stroke. The legendary R&B singer, known for his timeless hits, including A Whole New World from Aladdin and Beauty and the Beast, as well as successful duets with artists such as Regina Bell, Celine Dion, and Roberta Flack. His family said Mr. Bryson passed away peacefully, surrounded by loved ones, leaving behind a musical legacy that spanned more than 5 decades. Acting Attorney General Todd Blanche said President Trump likely would have faced prison time if he lost the 2024 election. During an interview with Sean Hannity, Blanche pointed to multiple legal cases and Trump's New York conviction as major threats hanging over his campaign. Federal prosecutors dropped the pending cases, citing longstanding policy against prosecuting a sitting president. I'm Sybil Wilkes. Be informed, be empowered.

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1: Keeping it real.
0: And Black History Music Month. Let's go to the phone. Let me go to Thelma in Baltimore, Maryland. Thelma, you're keeping it real with Al Sharpton.
2: Yeah. Hello. Hello. I'm sorry. I performed too long. Hello, Reverend Al Sharpton. Listen, I have breast cancer, right? So as long as I've been on the phone, I practically forget my name. I'm not kidding. I want to say, first of all, one thing about Kamala when she was running for president. She was supposed to make president. A lot of people don't realize that like I do. But we the people, in order to form a more perfect union, establish justice, ensure domestic tranquility, provide for the common defense, promote the general welfare, and secure the blessing to ourselves and our prosperity, do ordain and establish this for the Constitution of the United States of America. And let me also say this, sir. Thank you. When Biden, no matter what reason he stepped down for, President Biden, she was automatically became president. Now, I don't know why. I'm the only one in this whole wide world.
0: No. That's not true. Mm-hmm. He did not step down as president. He stepped down that he was not going to run again. He didn't resign as president.
2: Well, okay. All right, sir. Thank you.
0: Thank you for your call. Let's go to Keith in Atlanta, Georgia. Keith, you're keeping it real with Al Sharpton.
3: Good afternoon, Reverend Sharpton.
0: Good afternoon.
3: Yes, sir. So thank you for taking my call. First, I want to give my condolences to the people Bryson family, as well as I think the Silvers family somebody mentioned.
0: Silvers family.
3: And Yes, sir. Great music coming from both families. The other thing I want to discuss is one of the things, topics you brought up over the weeks, I had a lot of young people bring up talking about, and I was talking to a gentleman yesterday, actually on this same radio station yesterday evening, about segregation, and they're talking about Black Wall Streets. I don't think they understand the legalities of that and all that kind of stuff. So my point to the guy yesterday and some more stuff is, yeah, it sounds good on the surface of segregating and having your own Black Wall Street and your big businesses and all of that. But if the rest of the country, which is mostly white people, is going down in the toilet and they look over and they see Black people prosper like they did back then, that is not going to go well. They bombed us 156 different times because we were prospering when they weren't, or because racism came out and it just took over with them. And that's what I tried to get over him. And then the thing about it is not just that, but it costs taxes to build something like that. U.S. soil taxes, which means if you're going to build, you got to build a foundation. You got to build structure and all this kind of stuff. And then you got to start paying taxes on it, U.S. taxes. And what's to stop a president like this one we have here, a rogue president? So, we're going to double your taxes just like we're doing right now with the gentrification so we can move you out and move us in. You see what I'm saying? So what you have to do is you have to vote for the right people to be put in place first, or period, really, in order to even get something like that accomplished, because there are going to be some people who are going to try to stop you from doing it. And in order to keep them from doing that, you're going to have those folks that are willing to fight for you and your rights to do what you're doing. So that being said, it's going to take 2 to 3 to 5 years to even get the foundation started for something like that. And it's going to take another 5 to 10 years before you can even make a profit off of it. You understand what I'm saying, Reverend Sharpton?
0: So yes, far, I do.
3: Yeah. Then, on top of that, you need to vote anyway, because the vote is what's your power, is your voice where you go. I had a conversation with somebody. Well, I'm not going to vote all Democrat down the ticket. I might vote some Republican. That's your right. You can do that. No problem. But know there are consequences behind it, because you don't – yeah. I'm not going to lie to you. All Democrats ain't good. I get that. But Republicans have shown their hands. They are sitting on their hands, Congress and the Senate. They're sitting on their hands. And not to fail to mention, you have state, you have local, you have county, you know, city and everything like that. I mean, they're complicit. Nobody is shouting out, say, hey, wait a minute. We're mistreating these black folks. We're mistreating the Democratic Party. Let's not do this. Everybody's complicit. Nobody's saying anything. Or they're scared to say anything. Too scared to say something. And they're not doing anything about it. And you're going to turn around and vote for that same person who you don't know what his mindset is? Yeah. And then I'm going to find out the Democrat. I'm going to try to look at the policies of the Democrat when I go down the ticket. And what is his policy? What is his stances? What did he vote for last time? Who did he vote for last time? Do your homework. And then don't stop at Congress and the Senate. Vote for your city. Vote for your county. Vote for your state. Vote for the federal government. You know, I look at what happened in Memphis, and I was disturbed. Only 100,000 votes out of 600,000? Come on, people. We can do better than this.
0: We must do better than this. That's exactly right. I love the way you're talking. Thank you for your call. And I think that it is encouraging to me to hear people talk like Keith is talking. I really mean that. Let's go to Chevy Chase, Maryland, my friend Mrs. Richardson. Mrs. Richardson, you're keeping it real with Al Sharpton.
1: Yes, good afternoon, my dear. How are you today, Reverend?
0: I'm doing well. How are you?
1: Fine. You said so much earlier on the plate that, it can only be summed up as the truth, the whole truth and nothing but the truth, because I tell you, we have been brainwashed by the Anglo-Saxon people from Civil War on up. You know, black men were in every war. We have to salute our black men, the ones who were courageous enough to get out there. And even though they knew what the odds were, you know, the black men that aren't not just sitting around, sitting up and talking and talking. I'm talking about these. We had wonderful, brilliant black men. And, you know, they're gone now. But, I mean, they knew what the odds were, didn't they, Reb, about when they came back home, they would still likely be put down. They already knew these things, but they wanted to prove to this country what they could do. And from the president's office on up, and the presidents at that time, and I'm going back from George Washington, Thomas Jefferson, all of these folks, all these presidents, that was still denying black men the right to have first-class citizenship the way that Jackie Robinson was fighting for, even though he took the, even though he was criticizing Paul Robeson, which I didn't think was right. But he really was innocent to a point because he didn't really know Paul Robeson, I don't think, that well.
0: Hold on, Ms. Richardson, I'm going to hold you over. Let's take a break. Be right back. Keeping it real. Sharpton. Be right back.
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6: It's Sybil Wilkes with what we need to know. Peeble Bryson died Tuesday at the age of 75 after recently suffering a stroke. The legendary R&B singer, known for his timeless hits, including A Whole New World from Aladdin and Beauty and the Beast, as well as successful duets with artists such as Regina Bell, Celine Dion, and Roberta Flack. His family said Mr. Bryson passed away peacefully, surrounded by loved ones, leaving behind a musical legacy that spanned more than five decades. Acting Attorney General Todd Blanche said President Trump likely would have faced prison time if he lost the 2024 election. During an interview with Sean Hannity, Blanche pointed to multiple legal cases and Trump's New York conviction as major threats hanging over his campaign. Federal prosecutors dropped the pending cases, citing longstanding policy against prosecuting a sitting president. I'm Sybil Wilkes. Be informed, be empowered.
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0: It real. I am your host, Reverend Al Sharpton. Let's go back to Miss Richardson on the phone. Miss Richardson.
1: Yes, dear. As I was saying, Rev, you know, Jackie Robinson and I believe Dred Scott, those two, even as far back as Dred Scott, far back as he goes, he was trying to get, I think, these Anglo people, people-oriented people, to understand that black folks in this country paid a penalty for so much that they were deserving to get. And he was trying to let them know that way very early on that we have a right to first-class citizenship because we had already been, tossed to them in a way where they did what they did with us, to do what they wanted to do at will, Rev, at will. And even today it's that way. They do with a particular, I might as well emphasize the Negro word, because that's what they did with us, at what they would, whoever called us and started saying Negroes. That term came from knowing where we came from initially, were from slavery, the Negro class, the Negro, name. And all before or all after, of course, you know, many African people obtained their own languages. They never lost it because they were not enslaved. Those Africans in Africa today, they're going through hell, of course, you know, a lot of them, particularly the Sudan. I mean, look at the Sudanians, Reb, you know, and we don't say much about it. You know, we're saying more about entertainers than we do about our brothers and sisters in the Sudan. That's sad. And what I'm initially saying is that these folks were trying to get first-class citizenship for us. Even at the era of Dred Scott. So I'm saying, and black men have been an all participant of war, civil war, and even the Spanish American, they were involved with that. And you know how far back that goes, the Spanish American War and everything like that. So I'm saying, bottom line, Rev, it just seems like to me, it's by design, like a lot of our people are saying it is. It's by design that they target us, because all the other groups, if you look at them now, and if we ever do go into detail, which would be nice once in a while, about other groups, what they're doing, how they have achieved, what their successes are, because so many of us are very asleep. We're asleep not knowing what other groups are doing. And we seem to think that they're on the same level, on the same page. Some are. Some of those people are. But many of them are trying to come into the country in a way that they shouldn't be coming in. And we have people trying to get legal citizenship as it is now. And so we have institutions, you know, many places that jam with people. And so I'm just saying, we have to close. We've got to, you said it well, we've got to help our own. We got to start looking at what we need to do for us, because all these other cultures have made it. And Trump is not going to point his finger at them. I'm going to tell you now, folks, he's not going to do it. He is targeting us, Negro class, the ones that was taken from Africa and enslaved and put on the cotton plantations. This is the group, us, the Negroes.
0: No he doubt about it.
1: Mm-hmm. All right, Dan, I love you.
0: Love you. And let me say this. It is clear they're targeting us. They do it by race. They say it straight out. And, you know, when they talk about what's going on around the world, Ms. Richardson is right. They're not talking about Sudan. I remember when I went over there before, they were not talking about it. That's why I went over there. And they got angry. Why am I talking about Sudan? The same reason we talk about any famine, dislocation, anywhere in the world. But if we are convinced that we are not equal people, there's somebody interfering with our sound. If we are convinced that we are not equal people, then we will not demand to be treated equally. It's just that simple. And my thing is, if y'all are so superior, then pay your bill. Pay for the folk that made the country what it is. Pay your bill, you big shot. You want $1.8 billion for your friend? Pay your bill to repair the damage you did and got, never got paid. Never paid nobody. Pay your bill. Anybody begging? We built this. Let's go to Disco Brian in Philadelphia, Pennsylvania.
2: Touche to all that, Rev. Before my black music history entries today, if there's time for that, a few things. First, kind of related to what you were talking about, I'd like to quote a Blue Sky post from one of my favorite accounts and one of my favorite teachers on the Blue Sky app, a black woman who I believe is a practicing Muslim, whose handle is Darling Ebony. She wrote, quote, "Where are the campus protests for the loss of black voting rights? Surely the leftists demanding that black people care about Gaza are planning them at any moment now," end quote. I want to thank her for that and allowing me to share that with your worldwide audience today, Rev. Do you have any reflections on that sentiment?
0: I agree. I think what they're doing is in Gaza is wrong, and I think that they're doing even more immediate right here to our voting rights is wrong. And I think that, and I say to a lot of our young people in National Action Network and other groups, that the same young people that get you out there on their cause, you must demand they come out on yours, or they're using you. And I don't want to be used by Jews or by those in Middle East Arab countries. I want to be standing up for what's right. I stood up against what's going on in Gaza because it's wrong, but I expect the people that are in the anti-Netanyahu movement to stand up with us because Trump is wrong.
2: Amen to that, Rev. Also, you were talking about Barry Weiss earlier. One relevant reminder that I think we should all keep in mind about the new president of CBS News, Barry Weiss. Rev, did you remember or recall that she was one of the so-called journalists who Elon Musk handpicked to brief Congress about the quote-unquote Twitter files in 2022? Yeah, it was her and one of Bernie Sanders' biggest journalist surrogates, Matt Taibbi, who worked at Rolling Stone for years, who Musk selected and paid handsomely to report about how supposedly beholden Twitter was to Biden, Harris, and Fauci before Musk took over and turned the platform into a cauldron of racist and anti-Semitic hate. Also, since my name was brought up yesterday, I want to respond to Brother Charles. I greatly appreciate him, and I want to correct the record that you reminded him of yesterday, and I appreciate that I'm not Jewish. I am an MLK Christian, doing my best to follow your lead, Rev, and married into a Jewish family, and that I care equally about anti-Semitism, anti-black racism, reparations, and voting rights. I'm a proud NAN member, and one of my proudest recent votes was cast for State Senator Sharif Street here in Philly, the first Muslim candidate I've had the honor to vote for. And on that, I pray that Muslims in the tradition of Muhammad Ali, Sharif Street, and Brother Jacob, who call here, gain much more influence in American politics rather than figures like Rashida Tlaib and Ilhan Omar, who I find much more performative than substantial. And when I criticize Bernie Sanders, it's not because I oppose what he claims to represent, healthcare, housing, economic justice. I support all that. My concern is that a righteous platform is damaged when carried by people who attack black democratic leadership or minimize anti-Semitism. But Brother Charles was right. We need solutions. So I fully co-sign a weekly Solutions Day, Rev, here maybe at some point. And one solution I am building is ClearPath, a media accountability briefing service, helping civil rights leaders know who they're sitting down with before podcast appearances, and then redirecting their time toward better aligned platforms. And so, Rev, on that, I called NAND's main number, and they asked me to send a short description with no attachments, which I did, referencing your interest, and I will keep following the proper process.
0: You sent them a description of what?
2: Of the media service, accountability service that create.
0: All right, great.
2: Yeah.
0: All right.
2: So I know how you gotta keep the wheel greased, so that's that. Thank you for that, Rev.
0: All right, thank you for that. Let's go to Super Rossiti in Detroit.
3: How you doing?
0: Hello.
3: Right. So just a couple of topics right quick. Rev, I just want to say your last couple callers about the last few callers, they were saying like slavery and all. It's nothing that makes my blood boil more than people constantly hanging on the word slave and slavery. That's why I came up with the notion of call it bondage and call them Africans that were in bondage. And it's nothing more that lets the people know you are inferior, you're not equal to other people when you keep talking about you were enslaved.
0: Bondage does not give the description in full of what we were. Bondage means that if I capture you and hold you in a colonial position, you're in bondage. Slavery means you had to work and not get paid. You can be in bondage and not have to work. We were in bondage and in slavery.
3: Okay, why we got to keep hanging on that though, Rev?
0: Because we are owed that. If we don't hang on that, then we're not owed reparations. That's why. They don't owe us nothing. If you do not make it clear we built this country,
3: they don't
0: owe you nothing. They owe you nothing for bondage.
3: It's not about owing.
0: It is about owing.
3: Your spirit and your soul, and what are you teaching your kids?
0: My spirit and my soul says that I owe it to my kids to know their great-grandparents were made to work with no wages. That's what my spirit and soul tells me. And it doesn't interfere with me being empowered now. It doesn't interfere with me going forward now. But denying where we came from and how we were abused does not sit well with telling the truth about now and going forward. They want us to forget what they did. We should never let it be forgotten. We should not stop because of what happened, but we should never let it go unsaid. That's a disgrace to our forefathers, in my opinion. Let's take a break. Be right back. Keep it real. Shopton. Be right back. Keeping it real. Keeping it real.
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10: Good afternoon in Cleveland. Look for some delays if you're on East 105th Street. Traffic signals are not functioning at Martin Luther King Jr. Boulevard. Treat the intersection as a four-way stop. If you're on 77 headed southbound, things start to slow down between Vernon Odom Boulevard and 76. Also look for more slow traffic 77 southbound between 277 and Arlington Road. If you're headed East Shore Way inbound, more heavy afternoon traffic you'll find between East 55th Street and 77. It's about a 5 to 6 minute delay. Also, look for an accident in Akron on West Market Street at North Revere Road. I'm Lorenzo Ware on Cleveland's News Talk 1490 WEREAM, the People Station.
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5: It's Sybil Wilkes with what we need to know. Peabo Bryson died Tuesday at the age of 75 after recently suffering a stroke. The legendary R&B singer, known for his timeless hits, including A Whole New World from Aladdin and Beauty and the Beast, as well as successful duets with artists such as Regina Bell, Celine Dion, and Roberta Flack. His family said Mr. Bryson passed away peacefully, surrounded by loved ones, leaving behind a musical legacy

0: that spanned more than 5 decades. Acting Attorney General Todd Blanche said President Trump likely would have faced prison time if he lost the 2024 election. During an interview with Sean Hannity, Blanche pointed to multiple legal cases and Trump's New York conviction as major threats hanging over his campaign. Federal prosecutors dropped the pending cases, citing long-standing policy against prosecuting a sitting president. I'm Sybil Wilkes. Be informed, be empowered.
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8: There's no side that can justify to me killing innocent people.
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8: Absolutely
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8: 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You know, people, in my judgment, have all kinds of opinions, and they have the right to. But be prepared to defend your opinion. I was stopped not long ago by a young, I would say looked like his 20s, white male in Manhattan. And he said to me, Reverend Al, I've been following you all my life in the media. Sometime I agreed with you, sometime I didn't. He said, why didn't you ever stop fighting? I said, because they never stopped fighting me. I said, you got to understand something, young man. When I joined the movement when I was 12, I was taught they are never going to retire. They just pass the assignment on to their children and their children's children. So I'm never going to retire, because the struggle is a marathon. It's not a sprint. You can't run and win one bill and think that's over. We see that now. Voting rights bill lasted 60-something years. They're trying to take it. We got to fight. If you think that you can just win one fight, it's like when I was younger, I used to love boxing. Went to most of Muhammad Ali's fights. I knew him. Went to just about all of Mike Tyson's fights. I knew him well. But every time a champion won a fight, he had another contender. You're not champion unless you can keep fighting. If you sit down fighting, which some of us did, they'll take voting rights. They'll take DEI. Because they figure you're not fighting. They never stop fighting. All over the world, they still trying to take everybody's business. Still trying to take natural resources. So don't get out here and fight folk that never going to stop fighting if you got a retirement plan. Because you're in the wrong fight. Let's go to Rick in Germany. Rick, you're keeping it real with Al Sharpton.
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8: Good day.
10: I'm struggling with speech and brain and focus, but I've enjoyed your show today. I just want to say, first of all, to the young people listening, I would give you a little caution in regards to talk radio. I have shared some of my personal sins and my struggle with American Secret Services over my lifetime. I've been quite detailed about my family. Be careful what you put on air and how much you share of your personal pain and struggle. The demons listen as well as the angels. Second, in responding to Miss Alverda, blacks in military service are going into service due to lack of jobs there in America and poor education. They're going to fight and die for Israel very soon. And in responding to Brother Brian from Philly on anti-Semitism, European Jews got reparations from Germany. Israeli Jews got money in support of arms from Germany and the U.S., while the U.S. stalls reparations for both African Americans and Native Americans. Many Native Americans died due to disease brought by the Europeans, not just by the gun and the massacres, although those occurred, but many Native Americans died due to disease. And we stall as a government in making right, educating them on the reservations, raising them out of poverty, giving them treatment for alcoholism, which white Americans and a few Jewish Americans put upon the Native Americans to subdue them through alcohol. It's a struggle, but you gotta find a better way there in America than military service. It's not all it's cracked up to be. And I say that having family in military service that I'm proud of. But we've got to do better than just military service. We've got to come back to the vote, and we've got to get serious about education. Brother Mann, I'm done.
8: All right. Thank you for your call. let me go to Brother Jihad, the sage of the South. Brother Jihad.
11: Hey, Reverend Al. Two things that if I might. History of slavery.
8: We can't hear you clearly.
11: Can you hear me better now? No.
8: Yeah.
11: No. Okay. The history of slavery. I think that a young man should study the history of slavery. And if he basically just studied the history of slavery, he wouldn't get in such position. I would like for him to, you know, call you tomorrow and tell me where did we enslaved the white people and what country did we take them from and ship them to, because I hadn't read that part of history at all. I like to know when that took place. But I do know that all societies had some form of slavery. And the distinct difference between the history of slavery and other cultures is American slavery was what we call chattel slavery. There's no equal to chattel slavery in the history of the

0: brother that you just talked with, who said, let's forget everything and move on. I guarantee you that if he has a job, he checks his paycheck every week to make sure that every dime that he's supposed to get for those 40 hours, you know what I mean? If the boss missed a dollar, you know what I mean? He would be in the boss's office or at the accounting department saying, you all robbed me of $5 or half a day pay or hour pay. So how can he logically say what he said to a people who were enslaved and didn't get paid for 250 years straight?
1: Right.
0: I mean, and that's from a young brother, Rev, a young brother you were talking to. You know what I mean? And I'm trying to figure out where they coming from, because they all over the internet. Girls and guys talking as silly and as willy as possible without any history. You know what I mean? So thank you again. I just wanted to throw that in.
1: I'm glad you called in. You raised, and that's my whole point. I just think we should stop a minute and ask ourselves. And I said it in the context of they are promoting now the anniversary of this country. So anybody told them to get over it? I didn't hear anybody say, why y'all celebrating 250 years of America? But since you brought it up, let me tell you what you did in those 250 years. And then you have somebody call me and say, don't talk about that. But you don't tell Trump and them, they don't talk about their 250-year celebrations. And they're going to have UFC fights on the White House lawn celebrating their independence. And it only reminds me of why I'm not part of celebration. That's all. So you may think you've said something profound, or I told them, let's get over it. You didn't tell Trump, get over 250 years. So my thing is, should we get trapped in the past? No. We should talk about now, understanding now is based on the past. And anybody intelligent know you can't deal with the present, without dealing with the ramifications of the past. It's just that simple. When I went down to Edgefield, South Carolina, when that collector and the press showed me where my great-grandfather was a slave, I can't tell you what went through my body physically when I saw that name Sharpton and realized that was my ownership papers. That was not my name. Sharpton was who owned my great-grandfather, Alexander Sharpton. So every time I write my name, I can't forget how I got it. Let's take a break. Keeping it real. Witness Wednesday. Be right back.
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1: It's Sybil Wilkes with What We Need to Know. Peabo Bryson died Tuesday at the age of 75 after recently suffering a stroke. The legendary R&B singer, known for his timeless hits, including A Whole New World from Aladdin and Beauty and the Beast, as well as successful duets with artists such as Regina Bell, Celine Dion, and Roberta Flack. His family said Mr. Bryson passed away peacefully, surrounded by loved ones, leaving behind a musical legacy that spanned more than five decades. Acting Attorney General Todd Blanche said President Trump likely would have faced prison time if he lost the 2024 election. During an interview with Sean Hannity, Blanche pointed to multiple legal cases and Trump's New York conviction as major threats hanging over his campaign. Federal prosecutors dropped the pending cases, citing longstanding policy against prosecuting a sitting president. I'm Sybil Wilkes. Be informed, be empowered.

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0: Keeping it real. Keeping it real. I am your host, Reverend Al Sharpton, and we're back. 1-877-532-5797. And certainly we've been talking about the returns from yesterday's primaries in nine states. We've been talking about the implications of that. We've been talking about the ongoing fight around voting rights with the Supreme Court coming back, overturning the Alabama court that said that the change ballot was correct. Now they brought it back to the elimination of one congressional district whose population is majority black. And we've talked about this case where this young man was shot in the back. I mentioned that in Columbia, South Carolina. One of the things that I did not bring up that I'm going to deal with on Politics Nation Saturday is that there was a moment of silence where legislators stood in Texas in honor of Derek Chauvin. Derek Chauvin was the man, policeman, convicted of putting his knee on the neck of George Floyd until he died. And how they stand up in a public taxpayer building and give some tribute to him. I'm going to have Attorney General Keith Ellison from Minnesota on to talk about this. This happened in Minnesota. And Keith Ellison was one that prosecuted Derek Chauvin and the other two, and they're in jail right now. That is why it is important to know our history, because that blatant killing of George Floyd on tape, where a jury of their peers convicted them. I was in Minneapolis for the whole fight. I was there the night the jury came in. If you think that that was not in the context of America from the beginning, teaching people we're less than human, we're three-fifths of a man, we were born to serve, all of that leads up to the bigotry now. So to say let's just move on, how you gonna move on when you're still being discriminated against by people who were raised by people who told them we're not equal? Don't look at them as equal. They're named after us because they are property. That's why we created our own world with our music. We celebrate black music. That's why there was a ring to black music that was different, because we were coming from a different place. Our souls had been soaked in different kind of misery. That's where soul music come from. That's where gospel came from. We would use our gospel songs in slavery to send messages, send code words. But if you don't know your history, if you are so enticed with let's start right here, let's just deal what's here, you will be out of context on not only what they're doing, you don't even understand what your mom and daddy's impulses were, because they were born with certain things that came out of their parents who went through certain things. You don't understand yourself, why you react a certain way, and don't know why. Let's go to Reverend Joe Williams in Philadelphia, WURD. Reverend Joe, how you doing? I don't hear Rem Williams.
1: Can you hear me?
0: I hear you now. Yes, sir.
1: Okay. I want to thank God for you and thank God for Mr. James Davis, who kept the Dixie Hummingbirds at Della for 70 years. I am the last living member of the group, but I'm going to keep on going. I'll be 88 in 2 months. But I'm
0: going
1: to keep on. And he kept that group together for 70 years, so we can't forget all went through it. I went through a little bit with them, but they went through a whole lot. So thank God for them. Thank God for you keeping the flame alive. We can't put the flame out. Don't back up. See, these folks doing all this stupid talking because they don't know what they're talking about. I've gone places where they wouldn't even give us gas and give us tickets or having lights on my car too bright and all that. They, for 70 years they suffered, but they stayed together. And I thank God for it. I don't regret it. It kept me going and kept me, they respect people like you who could be. You could look for a big church and all that stupid stuff, but you kept the fight. I'm going to keep this story alive of the Dick Silverberg to Mr. David. We wore those Washington wear shirts, and that's exactly what we had to do at night. Wash the shirt and wear it again the next day for the program.
0: I love it.
1: We went through a lot. But Reverend Al, keep doing what you're doing. Wonder why the young people don't know much about this gospel now. You don't hear much on the radio at all about it.
0: No, but that's our history. That's what brought us through. And thank you. Right. God bless you. 88 years old. And Dixie Hummingbird, let me tell you something. They brought generations of us through. That when we didn't have hope, they sung us through our despair. The Dixie Hummingbird. Love them. Let's take a break. Be right back. Keeping it real. Shouting. Be right back.
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4: It's Sybil Wilkes with what we need to know. Peabo Bryson died Tuesday at the age of 75 after recently suffering a stroke. The legendary R&B singer, known for his timeless hits, including A Whole New World from Aladdin and Beauty and the Beast, as well as successful duets with artists such as Regina Bell, Celine Dion, and Roberta Flack. His family said Mr. Bryson passed away peacefully, surrounded by loved ones, leaving behind a musical legacy that spanned more than 5 decades. Acting Attorney General Todd Blanche said President Trump likely would have faced prison time if he lost the 2024 election. During an interview with Sean Hannity, Blanche pointed to multiple legal cases and Trump's New York conviction as major threats hanging over his campaign. Federal prosecutors dropped the pending cases, citing longstanding policy against prosecuting a sitting president. I'm Sybil Wilkes. Be informed, be empowered. Let's get down to business.

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0: Akeem is sharing. Joy and Kemp says NBC News reporting the justices could invalidate laws in 14 states that allow ballots that arrive after election day to be counted. And we're still awaiting Supreme Court decisions on early voting, on voting ballots. And given the record of this court so far, I think that they're going to try again to chip away at our access to voting, easy access, and people's rights. That's why this March, August 28th, is so important. A guy said to me at an airport not long ago, says, man, with all they doing, why are people so quiet? And I told him, I said that last year, that's why we marched on Wall Street. I hope you don't think that being quiet makes them forget you here. Like you hiding in the closet saying, shh, nobody know we're here. No, they know you here. And they're going to reduce us back to unequal servitude and in biased silos, because you can't talk about racial equality no more. Let me remind you, watch Politics Nation with Al Sharpton this Saturday and Sunday. I'm really going to get into the results of this midterm primaries we just went through, but what the Supreme Court decision meant. And then we'll have members of the Senate, Congress on how they can answer this with new law. I want to talk about this young man shot in the back, killed, and they let this assailant go in South Carolina. And of course, I want to talk to Keith Ellison, Attorney General of the state of Minnesota, about how they celebrated, had a moment of celebration for Derek Chauvin, man who killed, he was in jail right now for killing George Floyd. So make sure you watch Politics Nation with Al Sharpton both Saturday and Sunday, 5 p.m. Eastern Time on MS Now. Don't miss it. You that are in the New York, New Jersey, Connecticut area, meet me or beat me to the Saturday Action Rally. We're at Mother AME Zion, historic Mother AME Zion Church on 137th Street and Lenox Avenue, 9 a.m. to 11 a.m. And a week or two we'll be at our headquarters, but we thank God for the kindness of Reverend Malcolm Byrd and the officers of Mother AME Zion. And of course, you that are not in the New York area can watch it live on Impact Television on www.nationalactionnetwork.net or on YouTube/NAN. And I can say I'm very glad to see if people are signing up saying I want to be part of the August 28th march. It's time to put Washington on notice. And I want to join you and Martin Luther King III and Andre Waters King there that day. I need your names. I need to know if you need information on where buses are near you or if you want to organize a bus or whatever it is that will help you and help others that you know be part of the great march. That's very important. I'm trying to reach Celestine Browser says, quick question, Reverend Al, since Donald Trump is seeking to make reparations by the sum of, what is that, $1 billion, $1 trillion to rioters, and I think he was going to make it to $1.8 billion, rioters and insurrectionists of January 6, 2021, right? Wouldn't that negate Trump's statement that he didn't incite the riot? Well, logically, yes, but we're not talking about logically at all. We're talking about someone who can turn logic and his followers go along with it. This is a man that can, you know, has anybody noticed but me that this man is up all night tweeting and then falls asleep in meetings during the daytime, sitting behind his desk? I want y'all to understand this, how crazy this is. You call the press in, and you start talking, and then you start going to sleep, knowing you called them in and then you was tired because you was up all night tweeting and posting nonsense. Tell me there ain't something abnormal about that. Something just ain't right. Because that makes no sense. A baby knows when to go to sleep and when to wake up. And you can look at Donald Trump's messages on his Truth Social and know what time they were sent. So we're not making this up. It's tagged. So you tag that you did wrote something 1 a.m, then something else 3 a.m, and then something else 5 a.m. And then somebody wondering why 11 o'clock, why you napping in the middle of a meeting. And what concerns me is not only he's napping, he's napping in meetings that are determining the lives of people, like the Iran war, like invading Venezuela, and any number of things. So a man half asleep in charge of these life and death decisions ought to make all of us uncomfortable. If you have sleep, no wonder you would go in Iran and force the closing of the Strait of Hormuz that has 20% of the world's oil coming down and never think about how that's going to affect gas prices here in the United States. Because you have sleep, you ain't thinking nothing deep. Somebody say something, yeah, that sounds good to me. All of us done nodded off. You'll go just about anything if you're tired enough. And if they stroke your ego, oh, mighty president, oh, great one. That's all you got to do. And you got his attention. I saw the other day on television the cabinet meeting, and I shouldn't have watched it because it depressed me. To see grown men and women sitting around a table taking turns praising this man, not reporting on what they're doing with education, not reporting what they're doing with health care, not reporting what they're doing in terms of defense of the country, not reporting on the economic conditions of the country and prices rising. It's, I just want to say, to the greatest president in the world. I mean, how many times do you need to be glorified and validated before everybody understands you got a real insecurity problem? And to have an insecure president is not giving a lot of security to the nation. Let's be clear. One who we talking about. So I guess because we have come through so much as a people and survived, that we kind of look at others that can't take anything and don't understand what rattles them. Because we got up every day being dehumanized and still do. Right now. And I think that it is sad to be in denial. But let me tell you something. Just because you're in denial does not mean reality doesn't exist. One call said today, we need to stop talking about it. Yeah, I'm sure some people in slavery say, let's not talk about being a slave. Let's just pick this cotton. The reason you're picking the cotton is because you're slave. And we say today, let's not talk about slavery. Let's just do our work. But you're supposed to be at a different position because you're more qualified and been there longer. So we're trying to make sure you do the right work at the right position. Accepting being less than what you are worth is a statement about you, not them. Somebody call you out your name and you respond. That means you got the problem. And if somebody treats you outside of what is acceptable human behavior and you act like it's your duty to ignore it, you got a problem. You got your foot on my neck and I act like let's talk about something else. There is nothing else to talk about. You got your foot on my neck. And we're going to talk about that until you get your foot off my neck. Period. Exclamation point. End of story. So let's quit trying to shoot social Novocaine to take the pain out of what we got to do. Let's deal with the pain. And let's turn this country around. We have the right to do it because we made this country what it is. No question about it. They built this country on our backs. And I don't know about you, but I ain't taking down seconds for nobody. All right, I got to go. I know I talked through the last callers, but I'll be here tomorrow. Let's talk tomorrow. Let me thank all of you that called in, listening, you that called in, listening, and couldn't get through, but hung in there anyhow. Remember, whatever you do, wherever you go, however you feel, tell somebody, tell anybody, tell everybody. Reverend Al told you personally, keep it real. Keep it real. Keep it real. I'll talk to you tomorrow.
2: Keeping it real.
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6: Good afternoon in Cleveland. Look for some delays if you're on East 105th Street. Traffic signals are not functioning at Martin Luther King Jr. Boulevard. Treat the intersection as a four-way stop. If you're on 77 headed southbound, things start to slow down between Vernon Odom Boulevard and 76. Also look for more slow traffic 77 southbound between 277 and Arlington Road. If you're headed East Shore Way inbound, more heavy afternoon traffic you'll find between East 55th Street and 77. It's about a 5 to 6 minute delay. Also look for an accident in Akron on West Market Street at North Revere Road. I'm Lorenzo Ware on Cleveland's News Talk 1490 WERE AM, the People Station.
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15: It's Sybil Wilkes with What We Need to Know. Peeble Bryson died Tuesday at the age of 75 after recently suffering a stroke. The legendary R&B singer, known for his timeless hits, including A Whole New World from Aladdin and Beauty and the Beast, as well as successful duets with artists such as Regina Bell, Celine Dion, and Roberta Flack. His family said Mr. Bryson passed away peacefully, surrounded by loved ones, leaving behind a musical legacy that spanned more than 5 decades. Acting Attorney General Todd Blanche said President Trump likely would have faced prison time if he lost the 2024 election. During an interview with Sean Hannity, Blanche pointed to multiple legal cases and Trump's New York conviction as major threats hanging over his campaign. Federal prosecutors dropped the pending cases, citing longstanding policy against prosecuting a sitting president. I'm Sybil Wilkes. Be informed, be empowered. It's Sybil Wilkes with What We Need to Know. Peeble Bryson died Tuesday at the age of 75 after recently suffering a stroke. The legendary R&B singer, known for his timeless hits, including A Whole New World from Aladdin and Beauty and the Beast, as well as successful duets with artists such as Regina Bell, Celine Dion, and Roberta Flack. His family said Mr. Bryson passed away peacefully, surrounded by loved ones, leaving behind a musical legacy that spanned more than 5 decades. Acting Attorney General Todd Blanche said President Trump likely would have faced prison time if he lost the 2024 election. During an interview with Sean Hannity, Blanche pointed to multiple legal cases and Trump's New York conviction as major threats hanging over his campaign. Federal prosecutors dropped the pending cases, citing longstanding policy against prosecuting a sitting president. I'm Sybil Wilkes. Be informed, be empowered.

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3: 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All right, then give me the answer. 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
2: Asking the tough questions.
4: Well, see, here's the thing. I call it a statement. 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
3: Whoa. 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
2: 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Live from the National Action Network corporate headquarters in New York, keeping it real. And now, America's number one civil rights leader, the Reverend Al Sharpton.

ahead of myself. Wednesday, June the 3rd, Black Music Month. Do you know what time it is? It's Al Sharpton's time. And for the next 3 hours, it's time to put aside all pretenses, deception, denial, or fronting. The time has come to keep it real on Keeping It Real with Reverend Al Sharpton. A very good afternoon to you all across the country. Good morning to our West Coast listeners, and welcome to those listening on Sirius XM, Channel 126, The Urban View, where talk empowers and becomes action. I'm coming to you live from our National Action Network corporate headquarters in New York. Let me begin by saying I joined the nation and people all over the world as we mourn the passing of Peabo Bryson, a great R&B artist. His voice was legendary. And Pamela Edgar has it on our message board. Thank you, Pamela. I was going to get to it, but you hit it right on top. So I said it's Black Music Month, and Peabo Bryson was certainly a black music historic figure. I met him a couple times. He did a lot of music with Roberta Flack, who I was close with. I ended up preaching her funeral. But Peabo Bryson, may he rest in peace. He gave us a lot of entertainment and a lot to smile about. Well, yesterday, the votes in six primaries came back in with a, I guess, mixed bag, they will say. In Los Angeles, Mayor Karen Bass did well. She came in first. And she did not get enough to not have a runoff. And she will have a runoff against, it is against this kind of center to right wing influencer. Many had predicted she would go down. She did not. People turned out, and she got over a third of the votes. So she would advance to the runoff. In Iowa, Donald Trump lost his endorsed candidate, Representative Randy Feenstra, lost to Zach Lahn. And it's very interesting that in the governor's race, Trump's candidate lost. Senate Democrats had their say. And it seems that in Montana, Alani Bankhead won the Senate primary, possibly allowing Seth Bodner to become the main anti-Republican challenger. So it's interesting. I was glad to see that Mayor Bass survived yesterday. She has work to do to get to the general. And I was very interested seeing that Trump's gubernatorial pick. That's what I'm looking for. His gubernatorial pick was defeated by Republicans in the Republican primaries. I'm also looking on the criminal justice side. I just got off the phone with the mother of a young man shot in the back in South Carolina. The case
went back until where 14-year-old Cyrus Belton was shot by a owner at the time of Chikai Rick Chow. And he's saying that this young man, Cyrus, assaulted his son and was trying to rob him. Cyrus had a gun, but Cyrus ran down the block. He shot him in the back, and the jury acquitted him. And I just spoke with his mother, Reverend Nelson Rivers, who heads our South Carolina chapter of National Action Network, is there with her, along with Trudy Grant and others there that are protesting this. Even in self-defense, if it was self-defense, if Cyrus had a gun, and I don't know the details, but even if he had a gun, if he was running the other way, to shoot someone in the back and get no conviction is on his face wrong. And then we see the case of Sherry Moore, where she's a 34-year-old black woman, and this went viral where former Shelby police officer Carson Hyder assaulted her. She was having a mental health issue, and the video of her being beaten by this man, I think Ben Crump is getting in on that case. So as we look at all of the political headlines, and the headlines from Iran, don't think justice is on the ground here in the USA. I see Essie English saying good afternoon, Reverend Sharpton from Jackson, Mississippi. I'm coming through Jackson soon, organizing for the March on Washington, Essie. So I'm glad to hear or see, rather, that you're with us. Let me say that there is so much going on, from Rubio testifying before the Congress to Trump now has withdrawn his request for the $1.8 billion slush fund that even a lot of Republicans was questioning. So he backed up on that.

0: in Washington. We're releasing the details probably in about 10 days of where we're gathering in Washington, but you can mark your calendar. We will be in Washington by the thousands on August 28th, which is a Friday. It's the actual anniversary of the original March on Washington. And last night we had a Zoom call with about 200 ministers from around the country, and they're organizing. They're getting ready. We had a great Zoom call last night, August 28th in Washington. I'm going to do a quick live shot with MS Now. I'm going to ask Dominique Sharpton to sit in for one segment as I go on MS Now. And I will be back taking your calls as we talk about the midterm elections, the withdrawal of the slush fund, and other issues that is on your mind. Let me give it to Dominique, and I am going in the other into conference room so I can, you're going to have to come around.
1: All right. Thank you, Rev. We hear that music. So we are going to take a break. Dominique Sharpton, I'm sitting in for Rev. Taking your calls, 1-877-532-5797, 1-877-532-5797. We'll be back. More of Keeping It Real with Sharpton. We'll be right back.

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2: It's Sybil Wilkes with What We Need to Know. Peeble Bryson died Tuesday at the age of 75 after recently suffering a stroke. The legendary R&B singer, known for his timeless hits, including A Whole New World from Aladdin and Beauty and the Beast, as well as successful duets with artists such as Regina Bell, Celine Dion, and Roberta Flack. His family said Mr. Bryson passed away peacefully, surrounded by loved ones, leaving behind a musical legacy that spanned more than five decades. Acting Attorney General Todd Blanche said President Trump likely would have faced prison time if he lost the 2024 election. During an interview with Sean Hannity, Blanche pointed to multiple legal cases and Trump's New York conviction as major threats hanging over his campaign. Federal prosecutors dropped the pending cases, citing longstanding policy against prosecuting a sitting president. I'm Sybil Wilkes. Be informed, be empowered.
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0: keeping it real. I'm Dominique Sharpton, Reverend Sharpton's daughter. Hey, I'm just sitting in briefly. Rev is going to be joining us momentarily. He had to step away and speak to the people about some issues. And certainly we thank Rev for his voice, whether it be resonating on MS Now or resonating in a community near us. We certainly are appreciative of Rev and his voice and the leverage that he has elevated to be able to really speak truth to power and really mobilize and ignite communities. As we know, we have a lot of issues that we want to discuss and we feel very passionately about, but not only feeling passionate about the issues, we want to speak truth to power and actually put that power into action. And so we thank Rev for always being about the action and certainly igniting and inspiring and encourage all of us, right, to get into the action. So I want to say good afternoon to our message board family who's watching us via live stream at nationalactionnetwork.net. And certainly if you want to join in on the conversation, you can join in and call us at 1-877-532-5797 1-877-532-5797. Want to talk about this issue as we have been discussing it on Keeping It Real, but certainly want to re-emphasize, as we know, we are dealing with issues across the land, and we are gearing up for this march that's happening on August the 28th because we care about voting rights. We care about what they're doing in various communities where they're talking about how they are going to compact and discriminate against how we are going to be able to use our electoral power to cast our votes. Now, they're talking about what's happening with the Supreme Court, obviously what's happening in Alabama, how they've allowed Alabama to really use this congressional map that eliminates a majority black district. We've been talking about that. And certainly after this hearing where the Supreme Court in a 6-3 majority ruling allowed Alabama to use a congressional map that eliminates one of the state's two majority black districts, given, of course, Republicans a major redistricting victory. And we're seeing this across the board. And certainly we feel the momentum. If you don't know, the momentum is raising very high. And so we want everyone to be on alert, be on notice, and get into the action. The time is now, and we certainly are the ones that can make that difference. Reverend Sharpton is back. I'm going to hand him back over the mic, but we are taking your calls and certainly taking your messages on the message board. Reverend Al, back to you.
1: All right. Thank you, Dominique. And thank you, Dominique, for sitting in as we did MS. One of the things we talked about just now in MS is the Supreme Court has now come out and overruled the Alabama court that said that they, the Alabama Supreme Court had ruled that the map that had been drawn by the Alabama legislature discriminated against blacks and that they were not going to allow that to go through. Well, then, the right wing, the Trumpsters, the MAGA people in the state legislature went to the Supreme Court, and as you and I would know, the Supreme Court overturned the Alabama court. And as of now, we will end up with only one black district. The reapportioned district that had given us Congressman Figueres is gone as of a Supreme Court ruling. So that gives you more than enough picture on what we are facing in this country and why this march in August is important, because there has not been a national march on this. I mean, you know, if you look at history, the fact is that I was looking at a documentary last night. When this country split in half between the Union and the Confederacy, and Abe Lincoln had to fight against the Confederates, not necessarily to free the slaves. He fought to save the Union because they were splitting into two countries. In order to save the Union, he had to break the back of the Southern Confederate economy, which was slavery. And the type of slavery that was reaping this country's wealth, cotton, was the main export. They got wealthy off of exporting cotton, and anybody can get wealthy if you have a product and don't have to pay for the workers. We were then going through a civil war, which ended with the president at that time, Abe Lincoln, having to free slaves in the southern states in order for them to join the armed services, the Union Army, to defeat the Confederates. That's why you always hear me say Lincoln didn't free the slaves freed Lincoln. By joining the army, they backed him up. The Confederates were winning in some battles. In winning them, that is where Lincoln, who always said he had a moral thing against slavery but didn't do anything about it, I think that we need to understand that the Emancipation Proclamation came through his anxiety and reluctance. Now, we are sitting here where this president and this country is getting ready to celebrate the 250th anniversary of the country, and they're trying to take us back 250 years. What do you mean by that, Reverend Mal? I mean 250 years ago, what they're getting ready to celebrate? We were enslaved. The signers of the Declaration of Independence, several of them owned slaves. So when they were writing, "We hold these truths to be self-evident," they weren't talking to you. We had to fight to get included in that. And we had to fight to be part of that. Now, some of us that claim to be more revolutionary say, well, we shouldn't fight to get in it. No, we fought because we financed it. We built it on our back. I'm not willing to walk away from 262 years of free labor and then 100 years of discrimination and just say, y'all got it. We made y'all rich. Y'all got no. You're going to repair the damage with reparations, and you're going to give us our piece of our communities right here. We built this. So I don't care how mad you get. I don't care how MAGA you get, you cannot erase history. And that's the history. Let's take a break and open up these phones. 1-877-532-5797. 1-877-532-5797. 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
10: It's Sybil Wilkes with What We Need to Know. Peabo Bryson died Tuesday at the age of 75 after recently suffering a stroke. The legendary R&B singer, known for his timeless hits, including A Whole New World from Aladdin and Beauty and the Beast, as well as successful duets with artists such as Regina Bell, Celine Dion, and Roberta Flack. His family said Mr. Bryson passed away peacefully, surrounded by loved ones, leaving behind a musical legacy that spanned more than five decades. Acting Attorney General Todd Blanche said President Trump likely would have faced prison time if he lost the 2024 election. During an interview with Sean Hannity, Blanche pointed to multiple legal cases and Trump's New York conviction as major threats hanging over his campaign. Federal prosecutors dropped the pending cases, citing long-standing policy against prosecuting a sitting president. I'm Sybil Wilkes. Be informed, be empowered.
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0: 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You know, it is important. And I see you, Sandra A. Robinson in Florida. Rodney Jones, the mayor, is saying the Confederacy never paid a price for their insurrection. Lincoln and Grant never penalized those like General Lee and others. They went back south and regrouped into KKK, Jim Crow, Tea Party, and MAGA. That's the mayor. And I think that history is instructive, because this didn't come from nothing. It came from generations of people that felt that they owned us. We were property. And I'm not talking about 2,000 years ago as in biblical days, and they were just as wrong. But I'm talking about, I have been to the plantation in Edgefield, South Carolina, that my great-grandfather was a slave. That's my grandfather who I knew, his daddy. That's how close this thing is. And for 246 years, we were enslaved with no rights. It was against the law for us to read and write. It was against the law for us to marry. It was against the law for us to own property. And now we had to fight to save the Union. And Abe Lincoln did sign the Emancipation Proclamation, free the slaves. After we fought to save the Union, we saved them. Then they freed us and gave us nothing to build with freedom. You just free. So let me get this right. We've been on a plantation two or three generations, 246 years, and now we're free. Where can we go? We have no money. We never got paid any wages. We have no education. We own no property. Well, y'all figured out you're free. Well, we did figure it out. We started building black churches, and in those churches we built black fraternities, black businesses, black banks. Eventually, black political power. But we started with nothing. It's almost a joke to tell somebody they're free when you've worked them and given them no money, no way to read and write, and don't know where your family is because you wouldn't let us marry and you sold us all over the place. That's the history. And if you don't want to own it, that does not mean that it didn't exist. That is American history. Y'all want to talk about 250 years? Let's talk about it. And let's talk about why we're not going back now. And I think that people need to know the truth. That's why they want to take black history out of the schools. That's why DeSantis is taking it out in Florida. They don't want their children to know what was done. You know, a lot of these young MAGA people don't know the history of this country because they've been given a sanitized version. And we need to tell the truth, not out of hate, out of facts and love for our own. People say to me, Rebel, you can't keep bringing up stuff that'll make people hate. No, I want people to love my grandson, to love his great-great-grandfather when he knows what he went through, and then have a sense of responsibility not to let them bring it back there. if you understood what your grandma and great-grandfather, can you imagine your uncle, your grandfather, your daddy went to war, World War I, World War II, fought, risked their lives, some were wounded, watched their friends die, and then they came back to this country, and people that they were fighting is sitting in the front of the bus and they had to go to the back. Can you imagine the psychological injury that does to people? Can you imagine, as I said, my great-grandfather, I know where he was a slave, it was research for me. Can you imagine my grandfather, the son of that great-grandfather, not knowing who his great-grandmother was because she was sold to another state, like a bar of soap? And here we are three generations later with all this technology, with all these means, and somebody got to beg you to stand up for your grandma. That's why we're going to Washington. That's why we're going to stand up. That's why I don't care how many times they vote us out, we're going to come back in. Because we come from people with that kind of resilience and that kind of determination. Imagine sun up to sundown, you got to pick cotton. No, you ain't getting free. No, you're not getting paid. What do you think they were thinking about on the cotton field? I imagine all I could think is that they thought that one day my grandchildren, my great-grandchildren, won't have to go through this. I'm just going to go through this until we figure out how to stop this. They were depending on us. And what are we doing? Running around calling each other the N-word, calling our women bees, suffering from Negro amnesia, forgot where we come from and how we got here. And you mad at the folks that stand up for you. I meet people all the time. Ramel, let me take a picture with you. You know, I remember the time I didn't like you. Well, why didn't you like me? Well, you know, you were loud. Yeah. Loud about your oppression. Loud about the brutality of your children. And you mad about that? There's something wrong with you. Ain't nothing wrong with me. How do you stand up against injustice quietly? Tell me how to do it. How do you whisper into putting attention on things from Amadou Diallo to George Floyd? How do you whisper and get that out there? Think about it. All right, let's go to the phone. Let's go to Still Bill in Cincinnati, Ohio, the buzz. Still Bill, you're keeping it real with Al Sharpton. Is Still Bill there?
1: Hello, this is the day the Lord has made, and I will rejoice and be glad in it. Good afternoon, Reverend.
0: Good afternoon.
1: I'd like to acknowledge the passing of Peebo Bryson, Foster Silvers, and Ronald LePre, formerly of the Commodores. The song that comes to mind for me, their passing is On Too Soon. The fact that I didn't get to meet any of these guys to congratulate them and, you know, just thank them for, you know, the entertainment that they provided for us and everything. Like I said, they're gone too soon, but they're in a better place. Reverend, you are so right of what you're saying. The song that comes to mind, you know, was going on to today is Wake Up Everybody. You give us so much knowledge, and you know, you give us food for thought. You also give us faith and encouragement, you know, to just move on in these troubling times and everything. I say this over and over and over and over again. God is my president. God is my jury. God is my judge. And Donald Trump is just a person who's just corrupted. He's mad right now. He's mad at the world. He's mad because he spent so much time in court and everything. He's mad because he lost the 2020 election of Joe Biden. He's just angry. But, you know, like I say, you know, I got my faith in the Lord upstairs very much. Reverend, I thank you so much for what you do. When I come on this show, I do nothing but praise you for your stellar work, what you do, putting your life on the line for us. And like you said, you know, we get mad and we call each other the N-word and everything and all that. And like I said, you know, I'm awake of what's in front of me and what's behind me. I think about the next 2 years that we have to put up with this man. And, you know, I don't want anything particular to really happen to him. But, you know, it would be great if some kind of, you know, situation where he gets out of office somehow, you know. But, yeah, like I said, I got my faith in God, and I got my faith in you. And I thank you for the time that you give me. And to Dominique, I'm still Bill, and I will keep it real, as always. Well, thank you.
0: I will tell her she's in the office. Thank you for your call. And I think that we're going to take the break. I hear the music lining up your calls at 1-877-532-5797. It's Witness Wednesday. Witness Wednesday. Be a witness by black music. Somebody want to maybe give their condolences to Peebo Bryson and
2: keep it real.
0: Silver Brother. Or be a witness about your ideas. Real. For where we are and what we need to do. Be a witness on your reaction to yesterday's midterm primary. Witness Wednesday. Shout and keeping it real. Be right back.

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10: It's Sybil Wilkes with What We Need to Know. Peeble Bryson died Tuesday at the age of 75 after recently suffering a stroke. The legendary R&B singer, known for his timeless hits, including A Whole New World from Aladdin and Beauty and the Beast, as well as successful duets with artists such as Regina Bell, Celine Dion, and Roberta Flack. His family said Mr. Bryson passed away peacefully, surrounded by loved ones, leaving behind a musical legacy that spanned more than 5 decades. Acting Attorney General Todd Blanche said President Trump likely would have faced prison time if he lost the 2024 election. During an interview with Sean Hannity, Blanche pointed to multiple legal cases and Trump's New York conviction as major threats hanging over his campaign. Federal prosecutors dropped the pending cases, citing longstanding policy against prosecuting a sitting president. I'm Sybil Wilkes. Be informed, be empowered.
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13: If you recognize my voice, you know about my music. What you may not know is what my foundation has done in the fight to end the AIDS epidemic. Since I founded it in 1992, the Elton John AIDS Foundation has reached over 100 million people, connecting them to services and care for HIV. We've saved over 5 million lives, and we've helped combat LGBTQ plus stigma and fought for civil rights. Every single day since 1992, we've fought to get healthcare to vulnerable people who have been left behind because of stigma and discrimination. Our work is not over. We need you to help end the AIDS epidemic once and for all. It is possible in our lifetime, but only if we work together. Learn about how you can help at eltonjohnaidsfoundation.org. And follow us at EJAF on Instagram to see our very latest accomplishments through the Rocket Fund.
14: Hi, I'm Ben Affleck. The only thing better than playing a hero in the movies is being a hero in real life. Like the 50,000 veterans who returned from Iraq and Afghanistan with devastating injuries. They are true heroes, and they're why I'm proud to support Paralyzed Veterans of America. For more than 60 years, Paralyzed Veterans of America has made a promise to never leave a fallen comrade behind. They make sure veterans with spinal cord injuries get the quality medical care, rehabilitation, and housing they need when they come home. They stay with our fallen heroes for the long term, offering counseling, job training, and support to help them regain the freedom and independence they fought so hard for, all at no cost to them. Our veterans fought for us. Let's fight for them. To learn more about how you can help, visit PVA.org. That's PVA.org. We will